0: slam in game one. He had a three-run homer in game two. He had an early RBI knock in game three. The 0-1 pitch is low. He had a walk-off knock in game number four. And last night, 3-for-5 with a run batted in. 10 runs batted in this week. 1-1, ground ball, hard hit, left side, through the hole, base hit. Past the diving third baseman, Goble. And into left field, Shea Whitcomb with a leadoff single, his 10th hit of the series. He's aboard now for Raynel Delgado. So we have a scoreless game in this bottom of the second. Well, the Space Cowboys, 24-8 during this second half. That is the best winning percentage in all of minor league baseball. They're ahead of the Hickory Crawdads of the Carolina League. They've had a great start to the second half, but they still have a better win percentage. They are winning at a 750 clip. Square and a bunt, bouncing at foul behind home plate as Delgado, as that pitch was inside from Peralta. The count's 0-1. Sugar Land 19-4 in their last 23 games here. And the Bees have struggled here over the last 3 years. Going back to 2024, Salt Lake is just 3-17 here in this ballpark. The 0-1 at the knees, a strike. It's just hard to imagine that this was the same team that had almost a two-month stretch, where they didn't even tie a series. 0-2, down and away, a ball and two strikes. Sugar Land, it happened in that series against Salt Lake. They split 3-3. That was back in mid-April. And it wasn't until about mid-June that they tied or won another series. They lost all of them from that point on. Here comes the 1-2 pitch. Delgado with a runner moving, pitch outside, high, throw wide, off of the second baseman, Vera, who was backing up the throw, but he knocks it down. Stolen base, Shea Whitcomb, but Vera doing a great job knocking it down to keep Whitcomb at second. He's in scoring position with nobody out and no score. In the bottom of two. Raynel Delgado, a walk-off hero last night with an RBI double, 2-for-3 overall in last night's game. Double, a triple, he's 7-for-17 this week. Delgado off the handle, foul left side and out of play. And we'll do it again at 2 balls and 2 strikes. You know, but Sugar Land 2 years ago, they won the AAA National Championship. They were the best team in the first half, best team in the second half, the best team in PCL history, at least that I have seen. 93 wins that year. So they won the AAA National Championship. That's fouled off the mask of the catcher Porter, and also off of home plate umpire Harley Acosta. Porter making sure Harley's okay. Walking to his lead over at second base is Shea Whitcomb. As the shadows continue to creep right to left diagonally across the infield. Even with the base path in his lead is Whitcomb. Nobody out, no score, the 2-2. Swing and a miss, strike three. Went chasing on that one as it ran away outside. Second strikeout of the night for Peralta. One down in the bottom of the second inning. Got him with a sweeper, and the run on that sweeper for Sammy Peralta is definitely elite. He's been able to get a lot of chase with that. Good battle between Delgado and Sammy Peralta. Sammy wins that battle. Here comes Jake Myers. Myers, first pitch swinging, grounds it towards the middle, ranging to his left, sliding down to get it. Is Sanchez throws behind the runner at third, swipe tag safe. Infield single, Jake Myers. Well, great job by Sanchez to keep that from going into center field. If that gets out into center, Paris has too far to go and it wasn't hit hard enough. It was going to score Whitcomb without a problem. And intelligently, Sanchez knows he has no play at first, with that ball taking forever to get to him. So he just pops up and throws immediately to third. And for a moment, Whitcomb rounded third and had to dart back to the back. So it's a great play by Sanchez, even though it doesn't result in an out. That's the most you could do with that. Runner on the move. The pitch is strike to Brooks. Throw to second. Swipe tag. Got him. Logan Porter nabs another would-be base stealer while being in a Salt Lake Bees uniform. As he has been lethal back there, game in and game out. It's amazing how good he has been behind the plate with the Salt Lake Bees. So two out, runner at third base. Well, and how big is that play over there at short now by Yolmer Sanchez? holding that to an infield single and keeping Whitcomb at third. Caught stealing, 2-6 on the ruling. Here's Trenton Brooks with the 0-1. Takes at the knees, a strike. Trenton Brooks, 2-for-14 in this series. One of his two hits, a three-run home run. Porter now has nabbed 8 total base runners out there on the base paths. Here's the 0-2. Brooks flails and misses at a pitch down and away. Throws the bat to the side in disgust. He's not happy with himself. Great work, Sammy Peralta. Great job, Yolmer Sanchez. Fabulous work behind the plate by Logan Porter. And the Bees have a scoreless game against Sugar Land. The sweeper causing fits for Sugar Land in the second inning. We go to the third on the KSL Sports Zone.
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0: Top of the third inning, Aurel Vera is going to lead it off. Nelson Arada on deck, Kyron Paris in the hole. We have a scoreless ball game. Here tonight in Sugar Land, Texas, Ethan Pecco has punched out 4 Salt Lake hitters so far tonight. First pitch to Vera, it's high ball 1. Vera coming off the dev list, batting just 169 with the Bees. 2 doubles, a triple, 3 runs batted in. And for Vera, has been working hard while he has not been in the lineup. An exhale from Pecco, knee up, foot down, fires, and Vera fouls it straight back. The count's 1-1. We've watched it earlier this season. Zach Humphries was on the dev list, was able to shine coming off of that. And so often, members of the staff talk about how important it is just to take time to work on stuff, especially pitchers. But that includes position players. 1-1, Vera swings and misses, and it's a ball and 2 strikes. So often, when you're trying to tweak some things and polish off some different adjustments, it's tough to do it in game. Sometimes you need the practice time. Vera had a really tough time with that curveball from Pecco. Here comes the 1-2. Vera takes in the dirt, bounces off the catcher Theis. They'll issue a new ball, and we'll do it at 2 balls and 2 strikes. No score in this top of the third inning. The Bees have got a runner to third in the first. They had first and second with 1 out in the second inning. Vera, the slightly open stance, stands tall in the left-hand batter's box. Theis with the target up, belt high on the outside corner, and it's scorched down the third baseline. Fair and rolling along the rising sidewall, deep towards the corner. Long way to go to get it for Brooks, and Aurel Vera scampers into second base with a leadoff double. Welcome back, Aurel Vera. Vera with his third double of the year. And with Brooks taking his sweet time deep down into that corner, Vero was looking hungry to possibly go for third and then thought better of it. We saw him slap his hands together as he feels good about his ability to hit to the opposite field there. That was a nice piece of hitting against Pecco. First extra base hit of the night for either team. And for the Salt Lake Bees, that's now 40 games in a row with an extra base hit. Nelson Rada, 0-for-1 tonight with a strikeout. Barrow with the lead at second. No score. Top three. Comes the pitch. Rada squares to bunt. It's a strike. Snap throw back to second base. Feet first slide. Vera. The ball hits Vera and it rolls to the right. And over to get it, the shortstop, Shumake. And Vera's going to hold. Rada squared to bunt. And he was discussing with Harley Acosta that he pulled back. And Harley quickly communicating to him it was a called strike. And so it was in the zone. Counts 0-1. Vera leaking to his lead over there at first. The shortstop, Shumake, almost right at the bag. Here comes the pitch. Rada squares to bunt. Pulls back. It was just inside. And the count's 1-1. Rada with great zone discipline while he's bunting. So often you'll see a bunter expand the zone, extend, and start reaching, and then they spoil themselves with a strike that they didn't need to give up. Rada squares to bunt again, puts it up the third base side, right at the third baseman Wickham, but he lets it roll foul and gets it with a backhand. Well played by Wickham there. Because if he gets that ball, their only play is Rada at first, and he's needing to get it so far back that there's a chance they don't get any. As a third baseman, that being Wickham, you have to make that decision immediately. You're just relying on good instincts and great mental processing of the game. So it's a key second strike. 1-2 the count. No score. Nobody out. Top of the third. Vera at second. Rada in the box. The pitch from Pecco. Rada takes outside. And it's 2-2. Well, Wickham is back now at about medium depth. But don't be surprised if Nelson Rada bunts with two strikes, especially if he's just trying to get him over. He will safely put it down, even with two strikes. The 2-2. Rada swings and misses at a pitch upstairs. Strike three. One out, one on. Top three. And that is now strikeout number five for Pecco. You know the craziest thing about this ballpark? This is a healthy crowd on a Sunday night. And they just don't make a lot of noise. They don't get into it. They'll occasionally get loud on a key play, but they don't. This is never a raucous crowd, no matter how many people are here. They're just kind of casual. First pitch to Kyren Paris. Takes at the top of the zone a strike. Turns and starts arguing with Harley Acosta. He thought it was up. And it must be that Paris is directed that he cannot challenge, or that base hitters cannot challenge in certain situations. And maybe it's a first pitch one where they don't allow it. Paris did not like that call at all, and it was high. Paris, a vicious cut on a pitch around the knees, and the count's 0-2. Carl Vera with that leadoff double still there at second. Nothing for the Bees, nothing for the Space Cowboys as Paris uses his timeout. Kyren Paris, who led the PCL in slug during July, and also an OPS. He was tied for second with 14 extra base hits. The 0-2. Paris foul tips it in the glove. Strike three. Nice squeeze. Dice. And after the leadoff double from Vera, the next two punched out. And that is now six strikeouts. Insane. That theme throughout the course of the week. And for the Sugarland Space Cowboys, as they punched out at least 13 hitters in six consecutive games. 84 strikeouts in that stretch coming into today. That's the most in minor league baseball since July 26. It's the first time in their franchise history they've punched out at least 13 or more in six straight. Line drive off the netting, foul left side. From Gustavo Campero, he singled back in the first. Two out, Vera at second. No score, top three. Well, their previous high with 13 or more strikeouts consecutively was three games. Tied for the longest streak of consecutive games with at least 13 strikeouts in minor league baseball. Inland Empire did that earlier this season. Here comes the 0-1. Started after it, left it up, and the count's a ball and a strike. Now Gustavo Campero, who is five for his last five, including that home run last night. Versatile switch hitter with a dirty jersey. Twisted front foot, slightly open stance from the left side. Pitches flared out softly down the left field side. Wickham long run. Over the head, can't make the catch. Rounding third, coming in to score on the play is Vera. Holding at first base is Gustavo Campero with an RBI single. And the Bees are on the board first. It is 1-0 in the third. Campero continues to tear it up this week. Sometimes with a blast, sometimes with a bloop. And Wickham got a great jump on this ball with him playing medium depth and maybe in a little more because of Campero's ability to drop one down and get on. That leaves some space out there in no man's land out on that left field side. 1-0 Bees. Campero at first, Cavadas at the plate. First pitch low, ball one. Nico struck out to close down business in the first. It really looked in this third inning like the Bees were going to spoil that opportunity with Vera at second. What a great sign to get a key two-out hit. Campero stole second back in the first. A good lead now in the third. And the pitch just outside. It's going to be challenged by Theis. So Harley Acosta gets on the mic. We all pause and look at the video board. It said it was just outside. And I mean barely. You can't get closer than that. Less than 0.1 inches. Oh, man. If there was ever an unsuccessful challenge where you should still keep the challenge because how close it was, it's that one. The count 2-0. The score 1-0. Bees on top. Two down, top three. Campero with a healthy lead at first. Both arms dangling down. Forward lean. The pitch. Cavadas takes it at the belt for a strike. And it's 2-1. Nico Cavadas, 3 home runs in his career against Sugar Land. Overall, he struggled against them in terms of batting average, but when he's been able to barrel one up, good things have happened. There goes Campero. The pitch, flied high in the air down the left field side. Slicing foul and out of play. Campero runs through the bag at second, now turns around. And starts to walk back. We'll do it at 2-2. It is Toy Story night here at the ballpark. As Sugarland is out there wearing their Toy Story themed jerseys. Always fun. Slinky the dog and Mr. and Mrs. Potato Head on the back. Andy, obviously, Buzz Lightyear and company. So amazing to think about how long ago it was that first version of that movie came out. Now they have 5 of them. We'll do it again at 2-2. Cavadas, left-hander ready. The pitch. Cavadas watches it low when the count's full. So Campero will be on the move no matter what. 3-2, two down. Quick word in the ear from Trevor Knight, the first base umpire. Filling in this week for Jack Santora, who was on vacation. Hands on his hips right now for Campero with his lead at first. Holding from the chest, Pecco. There goes Campero. Cavadas, foul, tips it in the glove. Strike 3 on a face-high fastball, and the inning is over. Another 3 strikeouts for Ethan Pecco, as he now has 7 during the game. But the Bees get a run on an RBI single by Gustavo Campero. 1-0 Bees. We go to the bottom of the third on the KSL Sports Zone.
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0: Bottom of the third inning, B's up 1-0 against the Sugarland Space Cowboys here tonight. And for Sugarland, Braden Shoemake, Matt Theis, Kevin Biggio, 8-9-1 against Sammy Peralta, who worked in and out of trouble back in that second inning. First pitch down the boulevard to strike to Shoemake. He was 1-for-4 with a double last night and a run batted in. As Sugarland had runners at the corners with one down in the second, as the 0-1 just outside. And it's a ball and a strike. And then it was Porter nabbing Jake Myers who took off. The Whitcomb was stranded at third when Peralta punched out Brooks. Shoemake waiting for the pitch, and the 1-1 is dotted on the outside corner at the knees, a strike, and the count's a ball and two strikes. Manual scoreboard here at this ballpark is one of my favorite things from any ballpark in this league. Is going down to get it, fouling it back with Shoemake. We'll do it again at a ball and two strikes. 1-0 B's, bottom of the third inning. As they have the yellow number in that column that's in the bottom of the third. All the other numbers in white. But it's fun to look at throughout the course of the night. So that's fly down the left field side, foul, and out of play. There's nothing like showing some of the old school facets of a game. This stadium was actually for a team in independent ball, the Sugarland Skeeters, for quite some time. For them being the Space Cowboys and the Houston Astros AAA team. Pitches hard hit, ground ball, high hop to Sanchez at short. He fields it, fires to first in plenty of time for out number one. It's a great adjustment from Yomar Sanchez. That took a bizarre hop there on the lip of the grass. One out, nobody on, 1-0 B's. The Bat Dog goes out there to collect the bat and take it all the way back to the first base dugout. Matt Theis, former member of the Salt Lake Bees, who did not play in last night's game, left-hand batter, starts after it, leaves it out for ball one. Boy, when they came back to beat the Bees on Friday night, as Sugarland was down to their final strike, and they survived that game. Matt Theis is the guy who had the double. He would score the tying run. And it was Kevin Biggio, the former Bee, who brought him in. Swing and a miss. Counts 1-1. That was probably, in my opinion, the most heartbreaking loss of the year, as Salt Lake went without an error the entire series. That was one thing that was going well for him. And then on a fly ball down the left field line, a long run for Gustavo Campero. To me, that was certainly open for discussion whether or not that was a double or an error. 1-1. Fly ball out to left. Fighting the sun is Rada. Still fighting the sun. Backing up. Now sets up camp and makes the catch. For out number two, boy, he has his sunglasses just bouncing with the sunlight hitting him right in the face. Left field is a nightmare at this time of night in this ballpark. Most of their games were 7:05 first pitch, so you didn't have long with it, but even that half an hour difference, you can see the outfielders in the early portion of this game with a much tougher time, sometimes a late movement. There's Biggio. Takes on the inside corner, a strike. One for the Bees, nothing for the Space Cowboys. Bottom of the third inning, Biggio flied out to center back in the first, and that's when Paris had to fight the sun. Lefty on lefty, Biggio takes one down Main Street for a strike, and the count's 0-2. Sammy Peralta loves to work with this rhythm and this routine. You can just feel it over and over and over again. He has this mental rhythm to his game. Stares in, comes set from the belt, high leg kick, winds, deals, down and away. Then he gets the ball back, goes right back to work, does not break that routine. Gets the call, gets set up right away, and attacks once again. Here comes the 1-2 pitch.
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0: 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Three up, three down go the Space Cowboys. We'll head to the fourth. 1-0 Salt Lake on the KSL Sports Zone.
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1: Top of the fourth inning. Peace up 1-0 on the Sugar Land Space Cowboys. Join us for Harry Potter Night coming your way on Saturday at the ballpark in America First Square. A great drone show will cap off the evening, and you won't want to miss it. Your kids get to run around the bases on the field after the game. The postgame kids run is brought to you by Shields. Yomer Sanchez struck out to lead off the second. He will lead off the fourth. Ethan Pecco with his fourth inning of work. And the first pitch down and in for a ball. Pecco has punched out seven Salt Lake hitters already in this game. But the Bees were able to scratch out a run in the third. Gustavo Comparo duck snort to left. It brought in R. Olvera from second base, who led off the inning with a double. Popped up foul behind home plate over our heads. Dropping down into the lower section. Well, when you look at this ballpark, our broadcast position behind home plate just to the left, I'm pretty much even with the right-hand batter's box, but we are low. We're kind of on the last row of that lower section, 1-1. Squaring to bunt, bunting it off the chalk line, foul behind home plate is Sanchez. 1-2 the count, 1-0 the score, B's in the lead. As you can almost see us on the broadcast, we're so low and behind home plate. You see just kind of the bottom part of our window for those watching on the streaming. Here comes the 1-2 pitch. Sanchez swings and misses strike three. That is 8 strikeouts on the night for Ethan Pecco. Brings up Ben Goble. Well, pitching has been the calling card for Sugarland, no doubt about it. They're not 24-8 with bad pitching. In that span, this staff has an ERA of 3.23. That's the lowest ERA in minor league baseball. They also have the second lowest home ERA in minor league baseball. This pitch drops in for a strike to Ben Goble, 0-1. Their home ERA is at 2.90. They've given up just 98 walks in the second half, third fewest in minor league baseball. They don't make mistakes. They execute really well. 0-1 outside, a ball and a strike. And they have a lot of great weapons. I mean, not just, you know, with what they do with their starters, but also their bullpen has had a lot of success. Last night was the exception. They blew a 3-run lead in that top of the ninth inning. It is a rarity for them. Ben Goble flies it high, right down the right field line. Long run coming in and over. Loperfido down by the chalk on the trot. Makes the catch and runs into foul ground. Out number two. Off the bat, it looked harmless. And then all of a sudden, you realized how far Loperfido had to go. He started trotting. Then he had to kick it into high gear and was able to bring it back down to a trot and make that catch. Goble was about to place that perfectly down the right field line. Two out, nobody on. Bees one, Space Cowboys nothing. Pecco with pitch number 65. It's to Cade Marlowe. And it's off the handle, foul down the left field line. And well out of play. Cade Marlowe walked back in the second inning and was stranded. Key double play from the middle infield, helping out Ethan Pecco back in that second. Pecco turns, knee up, foot down, fires. It's low. A ball and a strike. The infield shifted hard to the right against Cade Marlowe. As Marlowe sways the bat over the plate, reaches the bat back ready. Bright white gloves with the arm sleeve out front. Here comes the pitch. Ground ball, hard hit, but to the second baseman, Delgado. He shuffle steps to his left, a sharp angle throw to first, and the inning is over. Bees go down in order. A strikeout, a flyout, a ground out. We go to the bottom of the fourth. 1-0 Bees on the KSL Sports Zone.
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3: Bottom of the fourth inning, Salt Lake up 1-0 over the Sugar Land Space Cowboys. It is now Justin Dunn, who is on for Sammy Peralta. For Justin Dunn, so far this year, 1-4, an ERA of 5.97, 42 hits, 32 runs, 25 earned, 28 walks, 36 Ks, and opponents batting .284 against Justin Dunn, 6'2" righty from Freeport, New York. First pitch to Ferreras. It's flying in the air, deep down the right field line. Barlow going back at the track, at the wall, turns around, and it's gone. Just inside the foul pole and just over the wall. A cheapie and a wall scraper to the shortest part of the ballpark. And Pascanel Ferreras has tied the game at one. Way off the bat, it didn't look like it was going to be a big threat at all, and that ball just kept on going, and Marlow kept going to the corner. The crowd at no moment started to anticipate it was going to get out, and all of a sudden, it just crept over the right field wall and inside the foul pole. That is the shortest home run you can hit in this ballpark. We're tied at one. Joey Loperfido takes a strike. And it's 0-1. Well, Sammy Peralta had a great start in this bullpen game. Three innings, two hits, four strikeouts, did not allow a hit, did not allow a run, and he did not walk anybody. 0-1. Loperfido takes at the knees. It's a strike, 0-2. Well, you love Sammy Peralta's ability to go deep into games sometimes when it's a bullpen game, but today, even though he gives you three innings, it was an outstanding three. It's exactly what you want to see out of a bullpen starter. 0-2. Foul back. Stays at no balls and two strikes. And Justin Dunn has been a starter at different times of his career. His first game with the Bees was a start, and it was an ugly one. But he was able to find his stride eventually. He's been pretty solid since then. He's had one appearance so far in this series, pitched a scoreless sixth on Wednesday. That pitch is just beneath the bottom rail of the zone. And it's 1-2. As Justin Dunn had a big stretch there between May 20th and July 11th. His ERA was down at 2.08 over 26 innings. 1-2. Line drive, right field, down. Rolling towards the warning track, over to cut it off as Marlowe. Rounding first on his way to second, Loperfido. And the throw coming into the cutoff. Loperfido is there with a stand-up double. A pair of extra base hits to start off the fourth. In this 1-1 game, nobody out. Loperfido at second base. For Joey Loperfido, that is his ninth double of the season. Four of them against Salt Lake. And all four of those in this series. Here comes the first pitch to Whitcomb. Face high, top of the over the heart of the plate. Leaning back, though, was Whitcomb, and the count's 1-0. Whitcomb singled, stole second, back in the second inning. Infield, twisted left. Big hole on the right side. Dunn takes a look back at the runner, Loperfido. Kicks and deals. Flair down the right field side, slicing foul and into the sea of hands. And it was dropped by a fan. Groan by the fans out there in the crowd. they give him the ball anyway, and they give him an ovation anyway. As an official scorer, I have that as an error. That was a routine play. Here comes the 1-1. Whitcomb takes at the knees a strike, and it's 1-2. You know, the fans there at the ballpark in America First Square have been phenomenal with their defensive work. The two places I've been most impressed, Reno and Salt Lake, when it comes to the fans' glove work. It's the 1-2 in the dirt, knocked down by the catcher, Porter. Staying there at second base, Lo Perfido. It's been special watching that here so far this year and last year. Just game after game, you see a foul ball go in the stands. Some dad will stand right up and barehand it, drink in one hand, barehand it in the other. Sometimes the kiddo's got a glove positioned perfectly and ready for a line drive or a pop-up over into foul territory. Our fans are on their feet. They're ready all the time. 2-2. Swing and a foul tipped into the glove. Strike three. Nicely done. Justin Dunn. One out, one on. 1-1 the score. And here comes Raynel Delgado, who struck out the second inning. Delgado, the walk-off hero last night. These two teams, well, Sugarland has owned this series. Had some very tight games between the two. They have two games decided by one run, one game decided by two runs. The pitch is low, 1-0. Bees were walked off in back-to-back nights on Friday and Saturday. They had the lead as Sugarland was down to their final out Friday. Sugarland tied it in the ninth and came from behind to win it in the 10th. The 1-0. Ground ball up the middle, through, into center field, a base hit. Coming around third, Lo Perfido had a home. Throw home to Paris, and it's going to bounce off the mound. In to score without a problem is Lo Perfido. Delgado with an RBI single. And it's 2-1 Sugarland in the bottom of the fourth. Well, Lo Perfido's double pays off, and Raynel Delgado helps cash in. And Sugarland, before this inning, had just two hits on the night. They have three in the first four batters during this fourth inning. And they just, when it comes to Sugarland, it just feels like when, not if, that this lineup is going to come through. Here's Myers. First pitch, a strike, 0-1. Boy, the Bees had that same feeling back in May when they won 9 out of 12. They found a way to keep winning ball games. And they had that great homestand with late-inning drama and all kinds of heroics and grand slams. Here comes the 0-1. Myers takes inside, chest high, nearly got him. Straighten him up. Counts one ball and one strike. But that was such a great stretch of play for the Bees, and that was one of those times where no matter what the situation was, you just felt like they were going to come from behind to win a ball game. They carried that momentum into June. It's the 1-1. Before then, a throw over to first. Delgado is back. Delgado with 25 stolen bases on the year. But the Bees finished off from May 12th to the end of the first half right there with Las Vegas as the best team in the PCL during that time. Big jump over there at first, and the pitch is down. No chance, no throw to second. Standing up, Delgado. Boy, Delgado twice started and stopped because he couldn't believe the kind of jump that he was getting. He almost thought he took off too early. Dunn did not keep a close enough eye on him. 26 stolen base of the year for Delgado. Now dances towards third, looping, liner, left field, down for a base hit. On his way to third, Delgado is getting the way. Throw to the plate by Rada, on a laser snag, tag, out at home. Nelson Rada guns him at the plate. Great adjustment by Porter coming into foul ground to make the catch, and then diving over to make the tag. He nabs Delgado at home. It's a single for Myers, and he moves to second on the throw. Boy, you just love great defensive work. And Nelson Rada got a great jump on this ball. What's amazing about this play is that Delgado started dancing towards third like he might take off and then returned back towards second. Pitch to Brooks is fouled on a high hop right side. Over to the on-deck batter, Braden Schumann. But while Delgado was dancing back towards second, that's when the ball was lifted in towards left field. And so Delgado did not get as good a jump as you would want because he thought better of it instead of taking off to third, then started returning back to second. That caught him in between. Brooks takes low, and the count's 1-1. And so suddenly, he doesn't get this burst of speed or any kind of jump going to third base. And those little things cost him dearly. On the other side, Rada, the left fielder, great break towards the ball right off the bat. And he got himself in line with the ball, was coming downhill, great momentum into his throw. And the throw was not perfect, but it was sharp and it got there in a hurry. Brooks, low skipping liner to the second baseman. That's Vera. He nabs it waist high and throws to first in plenty of time.
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3: Top of the fifth inning. The Salt Lake Bees trail 2-1 against the Sugar Land Space Cowboys. Logan Porter is going to lead it off. Arl Vera on deck. Nelson Rada in the hole. Ethan Pecco out there for inning number five. Bees got their run on an RBI single from Gustavo Campero in the third. First pitch. Porter lines it down the left field side. This ball headed towards the corner. It's down, and it's going to roll all the way to the wall. Extra bases for Porter as he trots into second base with a leadoff double. Here in the top of the fifth inning, now Logan Porter with his fourth double of the year. He's in scoring position, nobody out. So we're in this top of the fifth. Brooks is in left, Myers in center, Loperpedo is in right, Whitcomb at third, Shoemake is at short, Delgado at second, Biggio is at first, Theis behind the dish, Ethan Pecco on the mound. Arl Vera had the other double for the Bees. He led off the third with a two-bagger, and he came around to score. With the Bees down 2-1, first pitch, Vera squares to bunt, pulls back, and takes high for ball one. Coming in at third is Whitcomb. After the Bees got that one run in the third, a two spot in the bottom of the fourth for Sugar Land. They lead the series 5-0, that being the Space Cowboys. 1-0. Vera set to swing away, takes down and in. Two balls and no strikes. Pecco now at 70 pitches on the night. Infield shifted hard to the right. Porter in conversation with the shortstop, Shoemake. Shoemake leaking towards the bag. Now backpedals the pitch. Inside, off the glove of the catcher, Theis, and it rolls over to the first base on deck circle. An easy 90 feet for Logan Porter on a pass ball. Well, it stunned Matt Theiss because the way it bounced off of his glove, and he couldn't believe it. He was looking into his glove as if somehow that ball missed him. I think it might have also got a piece of Harley Acosta, the home plate umpire. It was a weird-looking play. So the Bees with a runner at third, nobody out, down 2-1. Vera, open stance, left side, standing tall. The pitch. Swing and a miss. Well, he had the green light and was trying to launch that out to the right field berm. The wind is blowing left to right as it has picked up a little bit. We haven't had any howling winds so far in this series. Just some light breezes here and there. Here comes the 3-1 from Paco Navarra. Vera takes outside, ball four. The infield was in. We'll see what they do now as Theiss, the catcher, is going to walk out to the mound. First two reach in this top of the fifth inning. And here comes Nelson Rada. Rada badly in need of a bounce back here. He is 0 for his last seven with five Ks. The entire infield meets. The Salt Lake Bees tonight, 1 for 5 with runners in scoring position. They are just 9 of their last 61. Nelson Rada, a .247 hitter with runners in scoring position. Porter at third, Vera at first. Nobody out, top five. And the infield now with the corners in, middle infielders at medium depth. It's the shortstop Shoemake shifted towards the second base back. Theiss with the target up on the outside part of the plate, thigh high. The pitch. Swing and a miss, 0-1. When Nelson Rada has had some hot and cold moments. He had an 0-for-22 stretch earlier this year. Then all of a sudden, he ends up, you know, with more multi-hit games than any player in this lineup and on this team at any point throughout the year. Here comes the 0-1 pitch to Rada. Swing and a miss, shoulder high, and the count's 0-2. Pecco tonight has been incredible with strikeouts. 8 already. Obviously, we've mentioned how big of a problem that's been for the Bees throughout this entire week. Rada uses his timeout, now steps back in that left-hand batter's box. A win. Now blowing out to right. Runners with their leads. 2-1 Sugarland. Top of the fifth. Here comes the 0-2. Runner on the move. Ground ball right to the second baseman. Delgado coming home with it. Throw to the plate and a rundown. Porter being chased back to third. He's trying to get Rada over to third base. Now they chase Porter to the plate. The tag. No throw to third. Runners go to second and third. That's as well as it can be done by Logan and Porter. Great job, Logan Porter. Now I know Sugarland gets the out. But Logan Porter had no chance to score on this play. With a contact play on, he hits the brakes, gets himself into a rundown, and makes sure that Arul Vera can go first to third. Nelson Rada, on the fielder's choice, gets all the way to second base. That's actually a key play in this game, but we'll see what happens with Salt Lake offensively during the rest of this inning. One out, runners at second and third. And here's Kyron Paris, infield in, edge of the grass. The pitch to Paris, launched high in the air, left center deep. Myers going back, chasing at the track, tries to make the over-the-shoulder catch. It bounces off his glove, it goes to the wall. Coming in to score on the play is Arul Vera, stopping at third, Nelson Rada. In at second with an RBI double, Kyron Paris, and we're tied at 2. Well, the tough break for the Bees there is they were not able to get both. However, great base running by Vera and Rada, because this ball was not going to get out, and Myers was on the chase. And he was able to get a glove on it, but was not able to haul it in. He was lunging out at the last moment and hit the top of his glove. So, second and third, still one out. Comparo at the plate, 2-2 game. Comparo bounces it high down the right field side and off the netting above the tarp. It's 0-1. Comparo 2-for-2 tonight. A pair of singles, a stolen base, and a run batted in. Comparo this year 5-for-9 with runners in scoring position. Paris walking to his lead at second. Nelson Rada over there at third. Speed on the base paths. speed and power in the box. Gustavo Campero, switch hitter from the left-hand side. Pecco from the chest. Kicks, fires. Gustavo Campero swings and misses. The count's 0-2. That pitch was letter high. We'll do it at no balls and two strikes. Well, no matter what the situation is, Campero is always smiling, and he's smiling in the box right now. Has that gold belt that he likes to wear. Twisted front foot, slightly open stance. Here comes pitch number 80 from Pecco. Campero takes face high, and it's 1-2. Well, the Bees with a pair of doubles already in this inning. For Parrish, that was his 13th double already with the Bees. He has 31 runs batted in. Infield in, edge of the grass. We're tied at 2, top of the 5th. And time has been called by the catcher, Theis, for the first disengagement. We'll reset. Do it at 1-2. Gustavo Campero, he is 6 for his last 6. He has 10 hits in this series. Here comes the 1-2 pitch. Campero takes right down the middle. Called strike 3, and he knew it. Timely backwards K for Pecco. And with runners at second and third, 2 down, here comes Nico Cavadas. While it was great to see the Bees tie this game up, you want to see a crooked inning up on the board, especially with the kind of threat that Salt Lake was able to put together earlier. As the first two reached, you had 2 extra base hits in the inning. You'd hate to only come away with 1. Cavadas, left-hand batter, ready. First pitch. Top of the zone, a called strike, 0-1. Cavadas 0 for 2 tonight with a pair of Ks. And a triple. And hit a grand slam last night. It was the first B to have a triple and a grand slam in the same game since May 1st, 2018. It was Michael Hermosillo. Here comes the 0-1. Inside. A ball and a strike. I remember that Michael Hermosillo on that day. Not only did he hit a triple and a grand slam, he completed the cycle. That was the last cycle at home for Salt Lake. I remember that day well. Runners at second and third. 2 down, 1-1 the count, 2-2 the score. The pitch to Cavadas, line drive, right field, down for a base hit. Trotting in to score from third is Rada. Coming around third and on to home is Parrish. Throw to the...
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3: Bottom of the 5th inning, B's up 3-2 here tonight in Sugarland. Justin Dunn out there for a second inning of work. As the Bees got 1 in the 3rd, 2 in the 5th, Sugarland with 2 in the 4th inning. This is the final game of this 6-game set. The Bees return home Tuesday through Sunday against the Oklahoma City Comets. 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The Space Cowboys out there in their Toy Story jerseys. They have the block letters with the Space Cowboys, those baby blocks, lettered out. First pitch downstairs, 1. The new Toy Story movie that came out. A big deal. Make sure to check that out at Megaplex Movie Theaters. Go to any Megaplex, but especially the one there in Daybreak by the ballpark. You can make it a movie ballpark doubleheader. 1-0. It's outside. We've done that before. When my family's in town, we'll do a ballpark movie doubleheader. We'll usually make the movie the nightcap. But it's a great time with the Megaplex right there. You also have some great dining options. It's all at America First Square. The 2-0 is outside to Shoemaker. He grounded out to short in the third. Now 3-0. Score 3-2. Salt Lake on top. Infield playing back, shifted right. Well off the bag at third is Goble. Medium depth. 3-0 pitch. Taking all the way. Thigh high, a called strike. And it's 3-1. Shoemake drove in a run last night, had a double. It was his third double of the season since he's been with Sugar Land. Done from the stretch, although nobody on. It's flied high in the air down the left field line. The count moves to 3-2. Here at this ballpark, we have the giant scoreboard in center field with the outline of the state of Texas, the big giant flags above that right field wall. Sliver of a berm in right field as well. The pitch is outside. Ball four. Leadoff walk. That is the first walk issue tonight from Salt Lake pitching. And it brings up Matt Theis. He flied out to left field back in the third. That was the second 1-2-3 inning for the starter Sammy Peralta tonight. Pitched three scoreless frames. Bottom of the fifth. 3-2 Bs. Nobody out. And Shoemake over there at first. First pitch to the lefty, Theis. And he flares it down the left field line. Slicing foul. It's going to go out of play. Rada in left. Paris in center. Marlowe in right. Goble at third. Sanchez is at short. Vera at second with Cavadas at first. Porter behind the dish. It is Justin Dunn on the mound. Our first in-game look at the out-of-town scoreboard today. What a fun day of games in the bigs. Throw over to first and back with a head-first slide. Shoemake. As the Angels were looking to win the finale of that three-gamer against Milwaukee. Wade Meckler with a home run to help the Angels get off to a 2-0 start. They would go on to win by the final of 3-0. Walbert Urania, six innings of three hits shutties. That's fly down the left field side. That's going to go out of play. The count's no balls and two strikes. Salt Lake 3, Sugar Land 2, bottom of the fifth. Nobody out. Shoemake walking to his lead over there at first. Well off the bag at third is Goble. He's in the shortstop area. So punches into his glove with a forward lean. The 0-2. Theis swings and misses. Strike three. Swung right over his shoe tops. And in that battle, you could see time and time again, Justin Dunn went with the heat at 95 and 94 and then got him with that sweeper that just darts down and in. One out. Shoemake at first, and Biggio in the box. He's 0 for 2 tonight. He is 3 for 22 in this series. Holding from the chest is done. Throw over to first, and Shoemake was starting to lean towards second before diving back safely. I mentioned Walbert Urania's great day. He punched out 7 with his quality shutout start and got the win. His ERA is at 2.25 since May 1st. On the move, Shoemake. The pitch outside. The throw to second. Swipe tag. Save. In with the head first slide was Shoemake. 2 for 2 stolen base attempts this year. He's in scoring position with one out. As Biggio has been great, hitting .325 with runners in scoring position. Biggio hit just .149 there at the beginning of the season into the end of April. But since then, hitting .287. Here comes the 1-0. Takes at the knees for a strike. And the count's at 1-1, but Biggio has been around the top in the league in several offensive categories. It's actually impressive to see what he's been since that slow start. His next pitch down, they appeal the swing. He did not go. And the count's 2-1. Gosh, he had a 10-game RBI streak that took place at the end of May and almost went through June with it. Second in walks, sixth in on-base percentage, seventh in home runs. Here comes the 2-1. Biggio takes down and in. Three balls and a strike. He is the son of Hall of Famer Craig Biggio. Obviously, people are familiar with Cavan because of Craig, but they're also familiar with Cavan because he was one of the greatest high school baseball players ever in this area. He was high on the prospect list coming into the draft and went to Notre Dame. As that's bounced towards the second baseman, Vera, on the charge has it. Trotting and tossing over to first in time, going second to third is Shoemake. Two out, runner at third. Bottom of the fifth inning, B's up 3-2. Bring up Pascanel Ferreras. Ferreras, 1-for-2, had that game-tying home run back in the fourth inning. As we were tied at one during that time, and that ball just barely got out, just inside the foul pole down the right field line, and just barely over the 9-foot wall. As cheap a home run as you're going to find it. Pitch in there for a strike. But as hitting coach Alonzo Powell of the Bees said, you know, the newspaper said that, you know, it was a 440-foot blast. Obviously a joke that goes back to the pre-internet days. He said there's no such thing as a cheap home run. 0-1. Swing and a miss, 0-2. He said they all count the same. Astros, the parent club of the Sugar Land Space Cowboys, they swept the Rangers with a 7-3 win today. Yordan Alvarez, a career-high 4 hits, including 3 doubles. Jeremy Pena, homer for the 13th time of the year. 2-out, runner at third. The 0-2. Popped him up, right side. That's going to get out of play. Shoemake led off the inning with a walk, stole second, moved over to third on a ground out. Ferreras trying to drive him in. 2-out, bottom 5. Here comes the 0-2. Ferreras watches it down and away. Twins erased a 6-0 deficit today in Seattle. What a wild game. As the Twins scored 5 in the 8th, 1 in the 9th, but the Mariners would walk it off in the bottom of the 9th. Cole Emerson, the hero, with an RBI single in the bottom of the last, 7-6. Mariners win. Here's the 1-2. Pereira started after it in the dirt, blocked by the catcher, Porter, and it rolls between home plate and the mound. Porter had to hustle out to get that ball. Holding at third is Shoemaker. The next pitch will be the 40th for Justin Dunn. He gave up 2 runs in that fourth inning. As the Bees were up 1-0, went down 2-1. Now they lead 3-2. Dunn trying to get out of this fifth inning. 2-2. And it's down. 3 balls and 2 strikes. Stop sign up from the batter Ferreras to hold Shoemake at third. Lynn, Justin Dunn, has had his hit-and-miss moments with the Salt Lake Bees so far this season. Got rocked a bit back in that fourth inning as he gave up 4 hits, including a homer and a double. He'd love to spoil what was a leadoff walk and turn it into a scoreless fifth. 3-2 pitch, and it's flied high in the air to the right field side, and it's going to go out of play. 3-2 again. For Ferreras, a 357 hitter with runners in scoring position. Sugarland 3-for-8 in that area tonight. Justin Dunn with the 3-2 again to Pascanel Ferreras. Ferreras lines it straight back to the backstop. And the next pitch will be the 9th in this battle between these two. 3 runs, 7 hits, no errors for Salt Lake. 2 runs, 6 hits, and no errors for Sugarland. Justin Dunn, 94 on the heat so far tonight. Ferreira, slightly open stance, right side. Target up from Porter, the pitch. Check swing, downstairs. Yes, he did, says home plate umpire Harley Acosta. And the inning is over. No runs, no hits, no errors, 1 left. Justin Dunn, unbothered after the leadoff walk to Braden Shoemake. And the Bees take a 3-2 lead to the 6th inning on the KSL Sports Zone.
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3: Top of the sixth inning, B's up 3-2 against Sugar Land here tonight in this Sunday series finale. Nico Cabanas is going to lead off the inning. Yomer Sanchez on deck. Ben Goble is in the hole. Yomer Sanchez 0-2 with a pair of K's. Ethan Pecco tonight getting the start for Sugar Land out there for his sixth inning of work. He's at 84 pitches. Sanchez batting from the left-hand side, takes outside for a ball. Well, the Bees got a run in the third. Well, the RBI single from Gustavo Campero. Then Sugarland tie it with a solo homer from Pascano Ferreras. Popped up foul behind home plate, 1-1. And after that, Raynel Delgado, an RBI single, put Sugarland ahead. The Bees would punch back right away in the fifth. As they would score on the RBI double from Kyron Paris, and then they would also score on the RBI single from Nico Cavadas. Yomer Sanchez, 4-for-19 so far in this series. Pecco, with his team trailing, if he can get out of this sixth and pitch the entire sixth without giving up a run, it would be a quality start. The 1-1 is lined down the left field side. Scorched fair down the left field corner. And over there to get it is Brooks, rounding first and cruising into second base. Yomer Sanchez with his 21st double of the year. Salt Lake now with their third leadoff double in the game. Four doubles overall. Vera had a leadoff double. He would come around to score. Porter had a leadoff double in the fifth. And now Yomer Sanchez with a leadoff double here in the sixth. Two of those three leadoff doubles, that opposite field chalk roller down the third base line. Ben Goble, 1-for-2 with a single. Pecco with the first pitch to Goble. And he takes on the outside corner a strike. Three for the Bees, two for Sugarland. Nobody out in this top of the sixth. Corners were in, but backing up now at first is Biggio. Whitcomb at third is starting to back up right now as well. Wind blowing in from right field. Here comes the 0-1 pitch to Ben Goble. Outside. A ball and a strike. A low-scoring game today at Citi Field between the Marlins and the Mets. And the Marlins, a 2-0 win today. They took the three final games of that series after losing the opener of the four-gamer. Here's the 1-1. Goble, a vicious cut, but he came up empty, 1-2. Sal Stewart, home run number 24 of the year. The Reds smashed the Pirates 10-2. Chase Burns, another great performance. He won his 12th straight decision. Pecco takes a look back at the runner, Sanchez. Turns and deals. Line drive over the head of Pecco, right to Delgado, who plays it on the bounce. He'll throw over to first in time. 4-3 the put out. Going second to third is Yomer Sanchez. Woo. That nearly took off Pecco's head. He was able to duck down, and with the shift being on so strong, that ball back towards the middle went right to Delgado. That's going to be it for Pecco. He'll exit the game, still responsible for Sanchez at third. One out, top six. Bees lead 3-2. We'll tell you about the new Sugarland pitcher next on the KSL Sports Zone.
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3: Tang, the new pitcher on for the Sugar Land Space Cowboys. He takes over for Ethan Pecco. Pecco responsible for Sanchez over there at third. B's up by the score of 3-2. Kaiway Tang, no record as of yet. Three outings with Sugar Land. An ERA of 5.40. 1 2/3 innings. Two hits. One run. It was earned. And yet to record a walk. Yet to record a strikeout. It's Kaiway Tang, a familiar guy who's faced the Bees a ton throughout the course of his career. Mixture of, you know, starts and then also coming out of the pen. Kaiway Tang. He comes into today with his team down by the score of 3-2. Trying to keep it at that. Yomar Sanchez led off the sixth inning with a double. He's now at third with one down. Kaiway Tang, who gave up a run in his sixth inning of work. Back in game two, and then in game four, pitched 2/3 of an inning. Struck out both hitters that he faced, kept the Bees off the board then. Here is Cade Marlowe. Left-hand batter against the righty Tang. Tang fires on the inside corner for a strike, 0-1. Kaiway Tang, who takes over for Pecco. You cannot close the book on Pecco yet. Marlowe walked back in the second, grounded out to second in the fourth inning. Infield in. The wind blowing in from right, the pitch. And it's bounced foul behind home plate. The count's 0-2. Well, Cade Marlowe with runners in scoring position, hitting .343 this year. The Bees scuffling badly in this area throughout the series, but 3-for-10 tonight. They've had a ton of traffic throughout the week. Sanchez at third, one down, top six, 3-2 Bees. Marlowe lines it down the left field side, and it's fouled. I mentioned the Bees with four doubles. Well, the last time the Salt Lake Bees had four doubles in a game here, August 31st of 24. They won that game 8-2. They had one earlier in that series with four doubles, but lost 6-3. Here's the 0-2. Outside, nearly got away from Theis as he had to lunge out, snag it. We'll do it at a ball and two strikes. Cade Marlowe, originally a Seattle Mariner. One of his biggest first swings in his major league career, a ninth inning grand slam, and it was against the Angels back in 2023. 1-2 on the outside corner, called strike three. What a big strikeout for Kaiway Tang. Well, a mixture of sweepers, fastball, then changeup, and then all of a sudden finished him off with the sweeper again. He has a great break on that sweeper as well as run. It's tough to deal with. Two out, Sanchez at third, three for the Bees, two for Sugar Land. Here is Logan Porter, 1-for-2 with a double. Porter looking for a two-out knock. Infield back, first pitch. It's right down the middle for a strike, 0-1. Logan Porter had a key play back in the fifth inning. Runners at the corners, nobody out. They threw home to nab him on the contact play. He got himself into a rundown, but made sure the runners moved up to second and third. 0-1. Swing and a miss, 0-2. Infield shifted left. Big hole on the right side for Porter. Porter getting those runners over to second and third. Proved to be big as both Vera and Rada came in to score during the inning. It's possible the Bees would only have scored one during that frame if it wasn't for the great base running of Logan Porter. Two out, runner at third. Here comes the 0-2 from Kaiway Tang. Porter, check, swing, did he go? Hammer, yes he did, from the first base umpire, Chandler Durham, and the inning is over.
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3: Bottom of the sixth inning, Salt Lake leading 3-2 in game number six here tonight. We have game one coming your way Tuesday. 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And as I mentioned before, it's family night. 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And also join us on KMYU Tuesday, Wednesday, and Thursday nights. And when the Bees are at home at the ballpark at America First Square. Joey Lopervito is going to lead off this bottom of the sixth inning. Joey Lopervito tonight. Double and a run scored back in the fourth. He is 1-for-2 on the evening. Bees win with a bullpen day this evening. Sammy Peralta, 3 scoreless innings. There's 2 innings from Justin Dunn. He allowed 2 in the fourth and then worked around a leadoff walk in the fifth. And now it is Hootie Harding who is on for the Salt Lake Bees. Harding, the lefty, who pitched at Mississippi State. First pitch, lefty-on-lefty matchup, and it's outside ball one. Hootie, who was enormous for Mississippi State in that national championship run a few years ago, they gave him the nickname Hail Hootie. Next pitch popped up down the left field line. That's going to sail foul and out of play, 1-1. Only for Harding, joined the Bees 2 years ago, had some rough moments, and then spent the rest of the year at Rocket City, had just a few games with the Bees last year. Most of his season has been in Salt Lake this year. The pitch is outside. 2 balls and a strike. He's tagged up for 2 runs in his 2 1/3 here this week. That was all the way back in game number 1. As the 2-1 is down. Counts 3 balls and a strike. A little bit for Hootie Harding. He came off the IL, and he has been a different pitcher. His ERA has been at 2.33. 19 1/3 innings, has a record of 2-0. Opponents hitting 203 against him. The pitch is inside, ball 4. Much better than what he was earlier in the year. The time on the IL, he said, was enormous because he was able to, you know, work on a number of things. And credited Shane Lukes, the pitching coach, for his work on helping him with his curveball, fine-tuning some of the mechanics for that. A leadoff man aboard with a walk, Joey Lopervito. Shoemake walked to lead off the fifth, and they did not score. Sugarland looking to punch back after the Bees went up 3-2. Here's Shane Whitcomb, 1-for-2 tonight with a single and a stolen base. And Whitcomb takes low for ball one. Continuing our out-of-town scoreboard tonight, the White Sox defeated the American League leading Tampa Bay Rays 9-1 today at the Trop. Anthony Kaye, 6 1/3 scoreless. Benintendi with a homer, his 12th of the year. Vargas also homered on the day. Throw over to first softly, and Lopervito back standing up. Well, in the Central, the Detroit Tigers. You know, they traded Tarek Skubal yesterday to the Los Angeles Dodgers. That was the big news last night. 1-0. Wickham smacks it high and deep to center field. Going back is Paris. Turns around in front of the track. He'll make the catch. Halfway out there was Loperfido. He'll return to first. One down. Well, sounded good off the bat. Two things. The ball does not travel well here anyway, and the wind is blowing in. And that was also the deepest part of the ball. Raynel Delgado, 1-for-2 with an RBI single and a stolen base. 3-2 Bs, bottom six. Lefty on lefty again. As the infield shifted right. And it's grounded right to the second baseman, Vera. He picks and flips to second for one. Sanchez on the first. They roll him up. A Fishers, Indiana, 4-6-3. It'll shut down business in the sixth. And the Bees take a 3-2 lead into the seventh on the KSL Sports Zone.
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3: Top of the seventh inning, he's up 3-2, as it'll be the number nine hitter, Aro Vera. We'll lead things off. Aro Vera is 1-for-1 today with a double. He's reached both times. He's come to the plate. His first game off the dev list. He has scored twice. Doubled back in that third. Walked in the fifth. He's had a nice night defensively. He started that 4-6-3 double play to end the sixth. Comes the first pitch from Kaiwei Tang as he finished off that sixth inning with back-to-back strikeouts. Drops it in for a strike, and it's 0-1. Well, the Detroit Tigers today smashed the A's 11-0. Montero, six scoreless frames. Eduardo Valencia drove in four runs. Tigers completed their first season series sweep against the A's. That's grounded foul to the right side. Doing it 0-2. It was their first season series sweep ever against an American League opponent with an 11-0 win today. Wow. It was one day after trading Skubal. Spencer Torkelson hit a two-run double in the first inning. Here comes the 0-2. Vera takes just above the top of the zone. Pause there by Matt Theis before throwing it back, but they do not challenge. The Guardians badly in need of a win today since the White Sox won. Gavin Williams gave up just a hit in 5 2/3. He struck out 10. The Guardians blank the Diamondbacks 5-0. 1-2 golfed high in the air, shallow center. Myers coming in, going out the shortstop, Shoemake. It's Myers who will settle under and make the catch. One down. 3-2 Salt Lake brings up Nelson Rada. This top of the seventh, Rada 0-for-8 stretch that he's on right now in this series. He was 0-for-5 last night, 0-for-3 tonight, including 2 Ks. So that was so important for the Guardians, especially in that chase in the Central. But Cleveland now 3 games down after they were beaten in that series overall against Arizona. First pitch outside for a ball. Cardinals victorious at Toronto today, 5-1. Jose Fermin, not the same Fermin that we're familiar with, the offensive Jose Fermin. Serrata grounds it foul right side. And it's 1-1. Fermin hit a tie-breaking single in the ninth inning. The Cardinals had a big night. They won 5-1. St. Louis won for just the fifth time in 17 games since the All-Star break. And they scored more than three runs for the first time since July 25th. It's on the outside corner, a strike, 1-2. The Cardinals have had a tough time since the break. The Atlanta Braves doubled up the Nationals 4-2. Here comes the 1-2 pitch to Nelson Rodman. It's outside, two balls and two strikes. 3

0: get deeper, but that wind has picked up a little bit more coming out of right field. Kyren Paris, 1-for-3 with an RBI double tonight. Paris was nabbed at home by Loper Fido. Back in that fifth innings, the Bees were up 3-2. They were about to go up 4-2. First pitch, Paris lines it straight back off the screen. 0-1. And so for the Bees, when they were down 2-1, jump back up 3-2. Key defensive play there. And then the Bees got a great defensive play from Rada back in the fourth inning as Sugarland played at two runs, and they were about to put on more until that defensive play from Nelson. Here's the 0-1. Outside. The New York Yankees won the series at Wrigley Field. Jose Caballero lined a two-run homer. Garrett Cole pitched into the sixth. 2-1 the final for the game and for the series in favor of the Yankees. 1-1 popped up foul behind home plate. We'll do it at a ball and two strikes. For Caballero, added a single, and he also ended what was an 18-game drought without going deep. Hit that home run against the wind to left center. That could be a wicked wind out there on the north side. Here comes the 1-2 pitch to Kyren Paris. Paris takes low. Theis got up and started heading to the dugout and then throws the ball back. Sugarland has one challenge left. Theis just barely missed on a challenge earlier tonight. He is not going to contest that one. Two balls, two strikes, two down. Top 7, 3-2, Salt Lake. Pitch to Paris.
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0: 3-Ks. Bees take a 3-2 lead to the bottom of the seventh as we're stretching in the Lone Star State on the KSL Sports Zone.
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0: Bottom of the seventh, Salt Lake up 3-2 here tonight in the finale of this six-game series. As darkness has fallen upon us here in Sugar Land, Jake Myers is going to lead off this bottom of the seventh against Hootie Harding, who faced the minimum three back in the sixth inning. 3 runs, 8 hits, no errors for Salt Lake. 2 runs, 6 hits, no errors for the Space Cowboys. And in the Pacific Coast League, this is one of 3 games still going on right now. We'll update our out-of-town scoreboard for the PCL in a moment. Jake Myers, first pitch, line drive, lunging for it. The third baseman, Gobelitz, off his glove. It darts into left field. Jake Myers aboard with his third hit of the night coming into this evening. He was 4-for-20 in the series. A tree.

0: Of singles so far on the night for Myers, and Goble just barely missed nabbing that hot shot liner to third. Trenton Brooks 0 for 2 tonight. Struck out the second and grounded out to second in the fourth inning. Infield pushed right. In at third is Goble on the grass with a forward lean. Lefty on lefty. And the first pitch high, ball one. For Trenton Brooks, made his Major League debut with San Francisco in 2024. Was with the Padres last year. Also hit 311 with El Paso last season. He's had 50 games against the Bees in his career. Throw over to first, and Myers is back. Myers 1 for 2 stealing bases. Make that 1 for 3 as he was nabbed by Porter back in the second inning. Brooks 2 for 16 in this series. Both hits, extra base hits, a double and a 3-run homer. Here comes the 1-0. Dotted on the inside part of the plate around the top of the zone, a strike, 1-1. Rudy Harding with a glaze of sweat down his face, also all over his arms. A warm, humid night here in Sugar Land, Texas on a Sunday evening. The wind picking up even more from right field. A throw over to first, and back standing up is Jake Myers. Rudy Harding trying to keep Salt Lake on top. Trenton Brooks trying to break out of a cold spell in this series. And the pitch is high. 2 balls and a strike. So Trenton Brooks did not play in yesterday's game, but he was 0 for 4 back on Friday night. He had his 2 hits back on Thursday. Other than that, Salt Lake has kept him pretty quiet. Saucedo getting loose in the pen, the lefty for the Bees right now, is the lefty Harding after each pitch, wiping off his face. Trying to find a dry spot on the jersey and touching up the rosin bag. 3-1 the count, 3-2 the score. Righty getting loose right now in the pen for Sugarland. Right now that's Alimber Santa. That pitch inside, ball 4. And a walk will put runners at first and second now with nobody out. Bottom of the seventh inning, 3-2 Salt Lake. And trouble brewing here in this bottom of the seventh. Brings up Braden Shoemake. Braden Shoemake walked, stole second, and was stranded in the fifth. Harding with his work cut out for him here. Well, that's going to be it for Hootie Harding. As the manager, Doug Davis, takes the long walk out to the mound. And he is going to go to the pen. Doug Davis is going to bring in the lefty, Taylor Saucedo. I'll tell you more about Saucedo when we come back. First and second, nobody out, bottom of the seventh. He's clinging to a 3-2 lead on the KSL Sports Zone.
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0: Taylor Saucedo on now for the Salt Lake Bees. They lead 3-2, bottom of the seventh, but runners at first and second, and Braden Shoemake is coming to the plate. So far this year for Saucedo, 2-2, an ERA of 6.44. 36 hits, 28 runs, 26 earned. Walk 25, struck out 40, and opponents hitting 240 against Taylor Saucedo, 6-4 lefty from Honolulu, Hawaii. Saucedo comes into tonight. The Salt Lake Bees trying to pick up their only win of this series. It has been a rough week. time and time again, Salt Lake has had their hearts broken during this series. Sometimes the pitching has been there, the offense hasn't. Other times, Salt Lake hit three home runs in a game, but hitting with runners in scoring position has been a problem throughout the course of this series. The Bees have had Sugar Land down to their final out in a game earlier this series. The Bees have been walked off multiple times. So far, two appearances for Saucedo in this series. He kept Sugar Land off the board on Thursday and on Friday. One and a third combined. Here's the first pitch, lefty on lefty. Shoemake squares to bunt, puts it down, third base side. Running in to get it, the third baseman Goble has only played at first. It's there in time. The putout, 5-4. Sack 5-4 to move runners to second and third. As it's Myers now at third base, Brooks moves to second. So, two in scoring position with one out for Matt Theis. Matt Theis, the former Salt Lake Bee, 0-2 tonight, 3-12 in the series with a double. Corners in. Umpires getting back to their position. The pitch, it's down. Wait, James Jean, the second base umpire, was out of position. And he's still out of position. Now he runs back to his spot to the left of second base and playing back as Yomar Sanchez, the shortstop, had his arms out like, what are you doing? As he was running across his face before the pitch. This pitch is low, check swing, and he did not go. Count 2-0. The score 3-2, Salt Lake. That was a strange moment out there with Sanchez. Walking to his lead at third, Jake Myers. Trenton Brooks is at second. One out, bottom seven. Here comes the 2-0. Clipped foul and bounced behind home plate. Threw it at two balls and a strike. Theis taking a look at his bat, making sure it's okay. Swipes some dirt into one of his gloves. Now readjust his gloves. Matt Theis, 4 years with the Salt Lake Bees. 4 years with the Los Angeles Angels. And also with the White Sox last season and the Tampa Bay Rays. Comes the 2-1. Off the end of the bat. Bounce to the backstop, foul. We'll do it at two balls and two strikes. Matt Theis, also a former Orem Owl in his days, in the Pioneer League. Many years ago. I can't believe how long it has been since we had the Orem Owls. 2-2 the count, 3-2 the score. Here comes the pitch from Saucedo. Line foul, left side, out of play. But Matt Theis was one of the clubhouse leaders for the Bees there, those few years late before COVID and then right after. An excellent job as a catcher, also played a lot of first base. Infield shifted right, and they're in. Second and third, one out. Theis, a bouncer. Over, leaping up top, Goble nabs it, steadies, throws to first in time. It looked like it was going to get over his head, and he was able to just nab it, climbing the ladder, reaching back, and then caught his balance as he was backpedaling, steadied, threw to first, got him, and nobody moved. What a great play by Goble at third. It was above his head, and he had to reach back and up. That was a fine play. Great work by the left side of the infield tonight. Here's the former Salt Lake Bee, Kevin Biggio. 3-2 Bees, two down. Biggio takes the first pitch on the outside corner for a strike. Kevin Biggio, 0-3 tonight. 3-23 in the series. 1 for his last 7. Here comes the 0-1. Skied high in the air, shallow left. Coming in is Rada. Going out is Sanchez. Going out is Goble. Into foul ground. Goble couldn't race it down. It bounces foul off the side warning track by the sidewall. And the inning continues. What a big break for Sugarland. The wind is blowing hard in from right now. As it's picked up quite a bit. Goble was going out, and initially you could see that ball down the third base line, but in fair ground, and all of a sudden, it just kept pushing towards foul ground. It landed on the warning track, but Goble, as he redirected, had to find himself chasing it down, and he wasn't able to close on it. No balls, two strikes, two down. Here comes the pitch from Saucedo to Biggio. Biggio off the handle, fouls it back, high and over, out of every, or over everything and out of play. We'll do it again at no balls and two strikes. Gavin Biggio trying to come through with two for Sugarland in the seventh. Runners with their leads at second and third. And the pitch, bounce foul behind home plate. Nice grab by the on-deck batter, Pascanel Ferreras. We'll do it again at no balls and two strikes. Biggio, obviously, he'd love to be called up to the Astros. He would wear the same number his dad debuted in as an Astro if he does that. Here's the 0-2. Outside, started after it, held up. They would be the second father-son combo in Astros history. Jose and Jose Cruz Jr., the others. One ball, two strikes, two down. Bottom of the seventh, 3-2, Salt Lake. Saucedo deals. Biggio pops it up, left side. Goble giving chase into foul ground by the warning track. Looks up and it's out of play. Kevin Biggio, who played college at Notre Dame. So did Nico Cavadas over there at first base for the Bees. He was there for his dad's 3,000th hit. He was in uniform as a bat boy. 1-2. Swing and a miss. Strike three. Saucedo works in and out of trouble in the seventh inning.
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0: The eighth inning. The Salt Lake Bees up 3-2 over the Sugar Land Space Cowboys. Gustavo Campero, Nico Cavadas, Yomer Sanchez, 3-4-5 due up for Salt Lake. Christmas Eve Sarajevo blaring out of the speakers right now here at Constellation Field. As the new pitcher on is Alimber Santa. Santa is a tough customer. And he is a huge reason why Sugarland has been outstanding as a pitching staff so far this year. Gustavo Campero, 2-for-3 with an RBI single tonight. Santa the righty from the windup. Kicks and fires, and it's dribbled foul right side. Santa 4-4, an ERA of 1.82. 20 hits, 10 runs, 6 earned, 12 walks, 33 Ks. Opponents hitting 196 against Alimber Santa. Here comes the pitch to Campero. Swing and a miss, downstairs. Now quickly 0-2. It has been fun to watch these two teams battle this series. It has been Sugarland winning game after game after game. The Salt Lake Bees have been right there with them, especially in the late part of this series. The Bees have a 3-2 lead tonight. Swing and a miss, strike three, one down. The one consistent thing in this series, Salt Lake having a tough time handling the pitching staff of Sugarland, as Sugarland's pitching just continues to rack up the strikeouts. It is insane. I mean, tonight, you had the starter, Pecco, go out there. He had 9 strikeouts. Tang had 3. Santa now with 1. comes the first pitch to Cabanas. Outside for a ball. 13 strikeouts on the night. Sugarland, 13 or more Ks against Salt Lake in each game of the series. They're far from done tonight. They punched out 15 last night. Here comes the 1-0 pitch to Cavadas. And it's high. Two balls and no strikes. Nico with an RBI single in the fifth inning, but a very important play because Lo Perfido gunned down Kyron Paris at the plate. Made it a 3-2 Bees lead. But Sugarland capped it at one. The Bees trying to find some insurance in these late innings. Nico flares it out to left field. Drifting back is Brooks. Still going back. Up towards the track. Leaps up. He can't get it. It's down and goes to the wall. Cavadas trotting into second base with an opposite field double. One down in the eighth. And the Bees have a runner in scoring position. 13th double of the year for Nico Cavadas. Well, on that play, Brooks kind of came in and over and back, and then all of a sudden, this awkward reach up with his back towards home plate. That ball just ended up over his head and to the wall. Yomar Sanchez doubled and was stranded back in the sixth inning. It was a missed opportunity for Salt Lake. As he got to third with one out, the next two were punched out. And the pitch to Sanchez, swinging a miss. And the pitch was inside. Sanchez switch hitter from the left-hand side. Lindbergh Santa has been busy during this series. This is his third appearance. The Bees got him for one run back on Friday night. As the pitch is cut on a miss downstairs. That was in his eighth inning of work. As the Bees were knocking on the doorstep, picking up their first win of the series. They took the lead at that moment, but it was Sugarland who rallied to tie it when they were down to their final strike in the ninth. And then it was Sugarland who would walk it off in the bottom of the tenth. 0-2 the count, one down. Top of the eighth, 3-2 Salt Lake. The pitch to Sanchez, and it's popped up, high in the air. Shallow left, backpedaling to third baseman Whitcomb out at the edge of the grass. He'll make the catch. Two down, Cavada still at second, and it brings up Ben Goble. He's 1-for-3. For Goble, a .217 hitter with runners in scoring position. He's had some nice moments defensively in the series. Santa trying to keep the Bees off the board in the eighth. Bees trying to at least make this a two-run lead going to the home half of the eighth. Holding from the stretch is Santa. The pitch to Goble. Grounded hard, but to the shortstop, Shoemake. Routine play, shuffle step, lasers over to first in time. The inning is done. No runs, a hit. No errors, one left. We go to the bottom of the eighth. 3-2. 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
0: Bottom of the eighth inning, 3-2, Salt Lake. As Taylor Saucedo out there for another inning of work, we take our look at the PCL scoreboard tonight. Reno and Round Rock, they are scoreless in the bottom of the 10th in Round Rock. Last call for Las Vegas, they trail 3-0, top nine at Oklahoma City. Albuquerque swept El Paso 10-5. Their victory today, Sacramento dominated Tacoma 9-2. 3-1. Here tonight, the Bees trying to salvage the finale of this six-game series. They're up 3-2. Saucedo, a magnificent job getting the Bees out of trouble in that seventh. There he is against Ferreras. First pitch outside for a ball. Three runs, nine hits, no errors for Salt Lake. Two runs, seven hits, and no errors for Sugar Land. Saucedo exhales. The lefty from the stretch fires low. And it's 2-0. This is about the loudest I think I've heard this crowd the entire week. They're giving a chant about those space Cowboys. But you would hear home runs in this ballpark as the 2-0 is at the knees of strike. And it's 2-1. And on a home run, it was like a smattering applause. It caught you off guard. It would actually get awkward around here as this crowd just doesn't do much. 2-1 is inside. And it was always eerie around this ballpark. You have a first-place team. You have a team with the best record in minor league baseball in the second half of the year. Here comes the 3-1 pitch. Ferreras, a chopper, high hop, played on the quick second hop by Goble, nicely on the run, throws to first, lunging to get it, Cabanas to foul ground, and he makes the catch for out number one. Great job, Ben Goble in the hot corner. That was not easy, because he didn't have the time to play back on it. Wasn't hit all that hard, so Ferreras would have legged it out. And at the same time, Goble had to charge on it and had to play it on a very short hop. Nabbed it perfectly. One out, nobody on. Here's Joey Loperfido. Here's the part of the order that's really hurt Salt Lake. Loperfido on a two-hopper to the charging second baseman, Vera. And on the trot, underhands to first in time. Two up, two down. Some soft contact. Saucedo early in this eighth inning. Brings up Shea Whitcomb. Shea Whitcomb with 10 hits in this series, including a grand slam, including a three-run homer. He has been clutch in the late innings. He has terrorized Salt Lake in his career. Two out, nobody on, 3-2 Bees. And the first pitch low. Good frame by the catcher, Porter, and the count's 1-0. For Whitcomb, 11 career homers against Salt Lake. Rounds one hard, but right to the second baseman, Vera, from the shift, lasers the throw to first. It's there in time, and it's a snappy 1-2-3 eighth inning for Taylor Saucedo. We go to the ninth. Salt Lake 3, Sugar Land 2 on the KSL Sports Zone.
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0: Top of the ninth inning, Bees up 3-2 against the Sugar Land Space Cowboys here tonight. Oliver Santa is out there for the ninth inning as the Bees in this uphill battle against Sugar Land throughout the course of the week, doing everything they can to come away with this finale. The Bees are back at home coming up next week. Make sure to join us right there at the ballpark at America First Square, Tuesday through Sunday. That's where you can find us. 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It'll be Cade Marlowe, Logan Porter, Aro Vera, set to face Miguel Ulloa. familiar face. Bees have had a tough time against him throughout the course of his career. Miguel Oyola dominated the Bees last year when he was a starter. It was phenomenal how good he was against Salt Lake. Struck out 10 in his five innings of work. Gave up just one hit in one outing. And then in his next start against the Bees, no hit them through five and a third and struck out 11. The Bees wanting some insurance. We're in the top of the ninth. Salt Lake holding a 3-2 lead. Comes the first pitch. And it's up. Leaving it upstairs was Cade Marlowe. Marlowe tonight. On the evening, a walk. Grounded out to second and struck out. Lefty Marlowe swings and misses at the next offering, and it's 1-1. Uyola picked up the win all the way back on Friday night. Gave up a run, but of course it was unearned because it was the automatic runner in that 10th inning. He pitched a scoreless eighth. Back in game two of the series. And the 1-1 is cut on a missed 1-2. Marlowe with a head shake. He knows when you're dealing with Uyola, it is never easy. Spots the fastball so well. It's at 94, but he works the top part of the zone so effectively. Here comes the 1-2 pitch to Marlowe. Uyola turns, kicks, fires, and it's up. Uyola, overall on the season, 3-4, an ERA of 4.75. 31 runs, 29 earned. Opponents hitting 199 against him. Marlowe takes inside, tucks his hands in as it nearly hit him. The count's 3-2. Infield shifted hard to the right. The wind blowing in from right. Outfield with a slight tilt to the left. Here comes the pitch from Uyola. And it's popped up foul left side, not a play. Cade Marlowe, a recent addition to this team. Had a couple of homers last week in that homestand against Omaha. What a great weapon to have towards the top of the order, the middle of the order, or the bottom of the order. He's terrorized the Bees in his career. Great to have him in a Bees uniform. Here comes the 3-2. Inside, it hit him. Oh, and it caught him good. Right on the leg. You can see him hobbling up the first base line. I think he'll be okay, but that's one of those that it hit him hard. It was above the left knee on the thigh from what I saw. Yep, that's where it got him. So for Marlowe, takes the painful 90 feet. To make matters worse, it was already ball four anyway. So Yola was disgusted with himself after he let that one go. Trainer Koki Ikeda is out to check on him just to make sure he's all right. Might just be that he needs an extra second to shake it off. So he immediately started moving up the line and then started walking back towards home plate. And then stood there for an extra second. He hands the gloves to Ikeda. A head nod. He's good to go as he puts the oven mitt on. And so Cade Marlowe is aboard to lead off this ninth inning. Key insurance run at first, and Cade Marlowe, 25 stolen bases on 28 attempts. Fourth in stolen bases during the 2026 season. Sidestepping to his lead over there at first. Uyola from the stretch. Here's Logan Porter, 1-for-3 with a double. The pitch. Porter's hit by a pitch as that rides up and in, and then it also deflected and hit home plate umpire Harley Acosta. I think it got Acosta high on the chest, whereas it hit Porter on the elbow guard. And now all the umpires are over to attend to Acosta quickly. So he's checking underneath the chin. I hope it didn't get him in the neck. Oh, it just got him on the mask, but the bottom part of the mask. Sometimes the very top of the mask or the very bottom of the mask can be the most difficult when you're hit, especially on a deflection. As you can see, when it hits his mask, it actually twists his head over. They're taking a look at his chin here at this moment. As the trainer is out to take a look at him. So the Bees now with runners at first and second. Randomly, Uyola struggling with command as he's plunked back-to-back hitters. This is a rarity for Sugarland to be erratic with the zone, especially how well they've pitched, you know, in this second half and overall this season. Acosta has called a rock-solid game as usual. He goes with the two-piece situation, the helmet and then the mask. He doesn't go with, you know, the old hockey mask that you're used to seeing. So he's still working his jaw around a little bit, feeling his chin, making sure it's still there. Here's Aurel Vera to the plate. Vera, 1-for-2, a double, a walk. He has scored twice. He has two on with nobody out. Top of the ninth. Vera standing tall in the box. In at third is Whitcomb, just in case he lays one down. Runners with their leads. Squaring up. Pops it up behind home plate. It's off the netting, 0-1. Aurel Vera, this is his first game after being on the DEV list. He had some really cold stretches. And you felt for him. He's trying to figure some things out here at this level. It's not easy. His defense was always on point, though. He's a pretty good base runner overall. But offensively, he was having a tough time barreling him up. Left-hand batter set and ready. Uyola checks the runner back at second. Squares to bunt again. The pitch popped up behind home plate again. This goes over the screen and out of play. Quickly 0-2. As Vera was just not able to get it down. That was the pitch to do it on, too. It was right towards the middle of the zone. 94 miles an hour. And just got under it. Marlowe at second. Porter at first. 3-2 Bs. Top of the ninth. Nobody out. Uyola deals. And Vera takes low. Count at 1-2. Aurel Vera hitting with runners in scoring position. 1-for-21. He's trying to change that right now. Uyola the 1-2. Vera takes outside. Two balls and two strikes. Now, while the Bees have been trying to find a way to win games, finishing has been a difficult thing for them. And when you look at some of these one-run losses, you can see plenty of opportunities they had a chance to add on, and they did not do it. They have a chance to add on here in the eighth. It's lying down the left field side. It's going to sail foul out of play. We'll do it again, 2-2, as we're in the top of the ninth inning. 2-2 the count, 3-2 the score. Nelson Rodas standing on deck. He's 0-for-4. Aurel Vera in that left-hand batter's box, bouncing back and forth. Here comes the 2-2 pitch again. Uyola, knee up, foot down, fires, and it's fouled off at home plate, and that one got Theis, the catcher. He's okay, though, as he rainbows the ball back to the pitcher, Uyola. And we'll do it again. The Bees have had a tough time winning ball games. They've dropped 6 in a row. They've dropped 10 of their last 11. Trying to end this trip with a W. Here comes the 2-2. Vera fouls it on a line straight back. The flinch cam was on. Everybody behind home plate darting out of the way. And the net handles it. We'll reset at 2 balls and 2 strikes again. Nobody out, top 9. Runners, good size leads at first and second. Uyola steadies, fires, and it's at the knees, strike 3. Uyola with a strikeout, and for Sugar Land tonight, that is strikeout number 14. They've had at least 14 in 5 of the 6 games. They had 15 last night. Well, here's Nelson Rada. Runner still at first and second, now one down. This inning started with back-to-back hit by pitches. In the strangest of ways. The Bees holding to this 3-2 lead. Rada, 2 strikeouts, flight out to center, a fielder's choice, a run score. Left-hand batter looking to come through in the ninth inning. Takes high. And it's 1-0. And the Salt Lake Bees, who've had their struggles with runners in scoring position tonight, 3-for-15. 11 for their last 71. Here comes the 1-0. Swing and a miss. 1-1. Boy, Uyola just blew it right by him. And while that fastball, it's not in the high 90s by any means, as it comes in at about 94.3. Rada had a hard time keeping up with that one. First and second, one down, the 1-1 at the knees, inside corner a strike, and the count's 1-2. Marlowe, good speed over there at second. Logan Porter, a wide receiver stance over there at first. Uyola set from the stretch, holds at the chest, takes a look at Marlowe, steps off, and he wants to reset. Wipes off his face with the inside of his jersey, puts his arms straight up, now steps back up. A hot and humid night in Sugar Land, Texas. Bees 3, Space Cowboys 2. Top 9, 1 down, the 1-2. Swing and a miss, strike 3. Back-to-back K's. And after Uyola hit a pair of batters, he's one out away from getting out of all of this. Here's Kyron Paris. Kyron Paris, 1-for-4 with a double. He is 3-for-18 in this series. He drove in the tying run tonight for the Bees. He was cut down at the plate as the Bees were trying to add on in that fifth. A bluff back to second. And back with a head-first slide was Cade Marlowe. Well off the bag at first is Biggio. He's not covering, so Porter has a healthy lead at first. 3-2 Salt Lake. Top of the ninth, two down. The pitch to Paris. It's at the top of the zone, a strike, 0-1. Kyron Paris has had some clutch moments so far this year. A 333 hitter with runners in scoring position. Not only has he had clutch moments when he barrels one up, but also when he's able to draw a walk. He has great zone discipline. The 0-1. Popped him up. Right side foul ground, giving chase Biggio. Over by the sidetrack in front of the dugout. He looks up. It's into row number 6. And the count's 0-2. Miguel Uyola hit Marlowe. On the next pitch, he hit Porter. He struck out Barron. Struck out Rada. He is one strike away from getting out of this ninth inning. For Sugarland, in the bottom of the ninth, they'll have Delgado, Myers, and Brooks, the 5, 6, and 7. Uyola holds, deals. Paris takes up and in. 1-2. Marlowe strolls to his lead at second. Porter hands on his hips with his lead at first. The Bees trying to run through the finish line and not to the finish line here in game 6. Porn Paris swings and misses strike 3. The inning is done. The Sugar Land Space Cowboys punch out 16 hitters here tonight, but it's the Bees with the lead, 3-2. Last call for Sugar Land. We go to the bottom of the ninth on the KSL Sports Zone.
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14: 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And to see the very latest we've accomplished through the Rocket Fund to End AIDS, follow us at EJAF on Instagram.
0: Bottom of the ninth inning. Bees lead 3-2 over the Sugar Land Space Cowboys tonight in the finale of this six-game series. On the mound, trying to pick up this save, it is former Houston Astro and Sugar Land Space Cowboy Caleb Ort. Before this series, Caleb Ort, in his previous 14 appearances, allowed just one earned run, a microscopic ERA of .60. Opponents were hitting 151 against him. It was remarkable what he was able to do with his fastball time and time again. However, his only appearance of this series, he got rocked back in game number 3. He did not record an out. 2 hits, 2 walks, 3 runs, all earned, and his former team had his number. Raynel Delgado was a walk-off hero last night. He's 1-for-3 tonight with a run batted in. He's clinging to a one-run lead. Delgado takes high for ball one. For Caleb Ort, originally from Grand Rapids, Michigan, went undrafted, had to climb the ladder the hard way, and took the long route to get to the major leagues eventually, debuting with the Boston Red Sox. 1-0. That's fouled straight back. 1-1. Played with teams you've never heard of. Some indie ball. Former Joliet slammer. Whoever would give him a chance, he was willing to go out there and play. Here he is trying to pick up the save against his former team tonight. Here comes the 1-1 pitch. Delgado takes at the knees, inside part of the plate to strike. This is challenged by Delgado. Sugarland with one challenge left. The announcement from Harley Acosta. A key pitch, 1-1, and the result is a strike. It did hit the inside corner. Nice call, Acosta. Sugarland out of challenges the rest of the way. For Caleb Ort, when he had some rough moments earlier in the season, when he allowed 4 at Reno, he's having a tough time finding his footing. He found a great groove after that until Wednesday. This pitch is lined over the third baseman, Goble, into left field, a base hit. An opposite field single for Raynel Delgado. Leadoff man aboard in the bottom of the ninth inning. So the tying run at first, the winning run comes to the plate. Here is Jake Myers. Jake Myers was 4-for-20 before tonight. And tonight, he is 3-for-3, a trio of singles. Over there at first base, Delgado, 26 stolen bases, 35 attempts. First pitch, Myers pops it up foul behind home plate and out of play. In at third was Goble, and he was well in at third on the grass. For Delgado over there at first, 1 stolen base tonight. 3 for the Bees, 2 for Sugarland. Bottom of the ninth, nobody out from the stretch or from the chest holds, fires, and the pitch is outside. They appeal on the check swing. He did not go. It's 1-1. Jake Myers has had his up and down moments so far this year. Here comes the 1-1 pitch. Line drive, center field, down for a base hit. Going to second, Delgado. He'll put on the brakes there. First and second, nobody out. Well, now the winning run is on. The tying run in scoring position. In a meeting at the mound as Porter goes out there to talk with Caleb Ort. Well, for the Salt Lake Bees, they've had the timely mistakes, and they've had the wheels wobble and then fall off at different points in the week. The entire series, it has felt like it's a matter of when, not if, that Sugarland is going to come through with a big play. And throughout the week for the Bees, if it hasn't been one thing, it's been another. Trenton Brooks, left-hand batter, first and second, nobody out. Runners dancing to their lead, corners creeping in. The pitch, a strike, as squaring up the bump was Brooks, and he pulled back. The Salt Lake Bees trying to salvage the final game of this series. up 3-2. Here's the 0-1, putting it down the third base side. Goble started back, now comes in, gets it, throw to first, just in time. Oh, Goble's first step was back towards third base. Then he had to redirect, and he was just able to finish off that play. Okay. Well, they move him over. Delgado, the tying run at third. Myers, the winning run at second. There's Braden Shoemake. They'll put him on with an intentional pass. Bases loaded. One out, and here comes the former Salt Lake Bee, Matt Theiss. For Matt Theiss, 0 for 3 tonight, 3 for 13 in the series. Here comes the first pitch to Theiss. Theiss, a bouncer, left side, to the hole, through the hole, base hit. The tying run, Delgado comes in to score. Myers coming around, throw to the plate, and in, standing up, is Jake Myers. A two-run walk-off single for Matt Theiss. And the former Salt Lake Bee bites the hand that once fed him. And during this week, when it comes to Lady Luck, she's choosing Texas. You can tell. 4-3, Sugar Land walks off the Salt Lake Bees for the third consecutive night. They sweep the series 6-0. And the Sugar Land Space Cowboys find another way to win a ball game against Salt Lake. Incredible. 3 runs, 9 hits, no errors for the Bees. 4 runs, 10 hits, no errors for Sugar Land. We'll have more of the totals. Well, here's some of the highlights. We'll take our last look at the out-of-town scoreboard. And we'll also preview the series against Oklahoma City. Final score once again, Sugar Land 4, Salt Lake 3. This has been a presentation of Salt Lake Bees Baseball on the KSL Sports Zone.
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0: Welcome on into the 10th inning show. Well, you don't forget weeks like this one. As the Salt Lake Bees fall tonight by the final score of 4-3, they are swept in the series 6-0. And they were walked off Friday, Saturday, and Sunday. Tonight, the former Salt Lake Bee, Matt Theiss, who beats on his own team with a 2-run single to walk off the Bees in the bottom of the 9th inning. For the Bees, 3 runs, 9 hits, no errors. For Sugar Land, it was 4 runs, 10 hits, and no errors. The winning pitcher tonight, it was Miguel Ulloa, 4-4 on the year. He pitched a scoreless 9. Taking the loss, Caleb Ort, 5-4 on the year. His third blown save as he lasted a third inning, giving up 2 runs, and both of them earned. For the Salt Lake Bees, well, they now drop to 49-58 on the year. They're 10-23 in the second half. And for Sugar Land, 57-50, 25-8 on the season. The Bees have now dropped 7 in a row and 11 of their last 12. And for the Bees, boy, they had some really bright moments. R. Olvera coming off the depth list with a double and a walk. And he also scored. He also had a two-hit night for Nico Cavadas, Gustavo Campero, who had a two-hit night as well. The Bees doubled for four times in this ballpark for the first time in a couple of years. And for the Sugar Land Space Cowboys, Delgado, a two-hit night. On the night also, Jake Myers was 4-for-4 with four singles. He had four total hits in the entire series before tonight, as he was 4-for-20. And overall, for the Salt Lake Bees, they had their hearts broken time and time again throughout the week as they are swept 6-to-0. One of the games, a two-run game when they homered three times and they lost 7-5. Three other games when they lost by one, all on walk-off finishes Friday, Saturday, and Sunday. What a frustrating week. And it's one you don't forget, but then it's one you have to quickly erase as the Bees get ready for their series against the Oklahoma City Comets, AAA affiliate of the Los Angeles Dodgers. It comes your way next week, Tuesday through Sunday. And we hope you join us right here on the KSL Sports Zone, also on KMYU with our television broadcast. Otherwise, come join us at the ballpark at America First Square. We're going to preview that series later on. We'll also take our last look at the out-of-town scoreboard. Coming up next, the scoring highlights from this one as the Bees fall 4-3 against Sugar Land on the KSL Sports Zone.
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0: Welcome on back to the 10th inning show. The Bees and the Sugar Land Space Cowboys met up for the finale of this 6-game series. It started with the Bees going up against Ethan Pecco. And for the Bees starting, it was Sammy Peralta in a bullpen game. Peralta 1-2-3 first, and the Bees with a 2-run single from Comparo. He stole second, got to third on a wild pitch, but he was stranded. Then in the second inning, the Bees threatened with runners at first and second. One down, Porter grounded into a 6-4-3 double play. And it was Pecco getting out of a jam. Well, Peralta ran into similar trouble, first and third, one down. But Logan Porter gunned down Jake Myers trying to steal second. Trenton Brooks struck out, and the inning was done there. The Bees then punched first in the third inning. Leadoff double, R. Olvera, his first game off the DEV list. After back-to-back strikeouts, Gustavo Comparo looking to come through with two. Versatile switch hitter with a dirty jersey, twisted front foot, slightly open stance from the left side. Pitch is flared out softly down the left field side. Wickham long run over the head, can't make the catch. Rounding third, coming in to score on the play is Vera. Holding at first base is Gustavo Comparo with an RBI single. And the Bees are on the board first. It is 1-0 in the third. Comparo continues to tear it up this week. For Gustavo Comparo, he had an 0-for-10 stretch, and then all of a sudden a 6-for-6 stretch, including that RBI single. The Bees were on the board first, but in the bottom of the fourth inning, Pascanel Ferreras led off the inning. First pitch to Ferreras. That's fly in the air, deep down the right field line. Barlow going back at the track, at the wall, turns around, and it's gone. Just inside the foul pole and just over the wall. A cheapie and a wall scraper to the shortest part of the ballpark. And Pascanel Ferreras has tied the game at one. You can't have a shorter home run in this ballpark, barely over the right field wall, just inside the foul pole. We're tied up at one, but Sugar Land wasn't done. Joey Loperfido doubled, Whitcomb struck out, and after that, Raynel Delgado looked to give his team the lead. Sugar Land tied it in the ninth, came from behind to win it in the tenth, the 1-0. Ground ball up the middle, through, into center field, a base hit. Coming around third, Loperfido

Raynell Delgado looked to give his team the lead. Sugarland tied it in the ninth, came from behind to win it in the 10th. The 1-0. Ground ball up the middle, through, into center field, a base hit. Coming around third, Lopofito had it home. Throw home to Paris, and it's going to bounce off the mound. In to score without a problem is Lopofito. Delgado with an RBI single, and it's 2-1 Sugarland in the bottom of the fourth. So 2-1 the score at that moment, and they wanted to add on from that. Jake Myers at the plate, a runner in scoring position after Delgado stole second. And all of a sudden, Myers, a part of a four-hit day. Now, dances towards third, looping, liner, left field, down for a base hit. On his way to third, Delgado is getting the way. Throw to the plate by Rada, on a laser snag, tag, out at home. Nelson Rada guns him at the plate. Great adjustment by Porter coming into foul ground to make the catch. And then diving over to make the tag. What a great play by Nelson Rada to cut him down at the plate. It stayed at a 2-1 game, and so the Bees, it was their turn to respond. Top of the fifth inning, it was a leadoff double by Logan Porter, and after that, R. Rivera walked. After a pass ball, Porter was actually at third before the walk to Vera, so the Bees had runners at the corners with nobody out. It was a ground ball to second. Delgado threw it home, and Porter had no chance to score, so he put on the brakes, got himself into a rundown, and because of that, the runners would go to second and third. So suddenly, on the play, you have Vera at third, Rada at second, Kyron Paris looking to tie the game up. And here's Kyron Paris, infield in, edge of the grass. Pitch to Paris, launched, high in the air, left center deep, Myers going back, chasing at the track. Tries to make the over-the-shoulder catch. It bounces off his glove. It goes to the wall. Coming in to score on the play is R. Olvera. Stopping at third, Nelson Rada. In at second with an RBI double, Kyron Paris. And we're tied at two. So still second and third. Now the Bees have tied it at two. And with two outs, Nico Cavadas looked to give Salt Lake the lead. Runners at second and third, two down, 1-1 the count, 2-2 the score, the pitch to Cavadas, line drive, right field, down for a base hit. Trotting in to score from third is Rada, coming around third and on to home is Paris, throw to the plate, snag, tag, got him. The Bees lead, but it was Sugarland cutting down the trail runner. An RBI single for Cavadas, 3-2 Salt Lake. So 3-2 the score at that moment, and the game would stay right there. Kaiwei Tang came out there, five up, five down, as he was in relief to end out the sixth and then pitched the scoreless seventh. On the other side for the Bees, Justin Dunn would finish off his night with a scoreless fifth. Then it was Hootie Harding who pitched a scoreless sixth and into the seventh. He allowed the first two to reach, but great work by Saucedo, who comes on with runners at first and second with nobody out. A sack bunt by Shoemake, but then he got Theis to ground out to third. Goble with a fine play, and the runners held. Then he struck out Biggio to keep the game where Salt Lake was in the driver's seat 3-2. The Bees with a one-out double by Cavadas in the eighth, but they did not score. And then in the bottom of the eighth, a 1-2-3 frame for Saucedo. Then into the ninth. Back-to-back hit by pitch. Marlowe nabbed by Uyola. Porter hit by Uyola. So the Bees with first and second. Nobody out. A chance to get some insurance. R. Olvera struck out looking. Nelson Rada struck out swinging. Kyron Paris struck out swinging. 16 strikeouts tonight from the pitching staff of the Sugarland Space Cowboys as they punched out at least 13 in each of the six games during this series. That was bad news for the Bees. Salt Lake clinging to a 3-2 lead. And on for the save, Caleb Ort, the former Sugarland Space Cowboy, former Houston Astro, leadoff single Delgado, then a single from Jake Myers, 4-for-4, with all singles on the night for Myers. First and second, nobody out. Trenton Brooks laid down a bunt to move the runners at second and third. Braden Shoemake was given the intentional pass to load him up for Matt Theis. Here comes the first pitch to Theis. Theis, a bouncer, left side, to the hole, through the hole, base hit. The tying run, Delgado comes in to score. Myers coming around, throw to the plate, and in, standing up, is Jake Myers. A two-run walk-off single for Matt Theis. And the former Salt Lake Bee bites the hand that once fed him. And during this week, when it comes to Lady Luck, she's choosing Texas. You can tell. 4-3, Sugarland walks off the Salt Lake Bees for the third consecutive night. Unbelievable finish to this series. The Bees walked off on Friday, walked off on Saturday, and walked off again on Sunday. The Bees were the last team to be

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9: 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I did notice one thing that was missing on the Roman numeral rundown.
10: What is that?
9: You always send out your same tweet every single freaking show you do. That always says, where should we start? What should we talk about?
10: I put that out there today.
9: Can I hire you some writers or something? I mean, is this a, you know, you even got like Google AI. You can have people like ghostwrite these for you. But I did like this one tweet that came in.
10: Yeah.
9: From, let's see, Analog Al. And Analog Al writes, I know it's going to be screwball all night long, but this Shanahan S is messed up.
10: Yeah.
9: And I notice you have on the old Roman numeral rundown, the 49ers injuries with Ricky Pearsall being gone for the season and how seems like every day there's another wide receiver injury. They re-signed Debo Samuel in case. But that is, you know, we talked about it a little bit last week. We played the Chris Sims cut whenever we were in on Monday night for Jason and Mike. But, I mean, the more that we hear about this story and the more that's being wrongfully re-

0: handful of games are on the final Saturday of August. That would include the Dublin game, August 29th, TCU against North Carolina, and a late-night game on that Saturday at the end of the month on Fox with UNLV hosting Memphis. But most college football teams start in September. And remember, it's Labor Day weekend, a long weekend of college football, Thursday through Monday, early September. As for the NFL news, the Houston Texans signed veteran defensive end Jadeveon Clowney. Houston drafted him number one overall in 2014, and Houston is re-signing defensive tackle Mario Edwards. New Rams defensive end Myles Garrett will miss another practice on Monday due to lower half soreness, according to his coach, who says he's not concerned about it. Wide receiver Jalen Polk, now with the Saints, retired. He was a second rounder just 2 years ago by New England. New Orleans defensive tackle Brian Brzee will have surgery for a torn ACL. In the WNBA, Minnesota won its 10th straight game, 108-100 over Indiana. The Lynx rookie Olivia Miles had 28 points. Each team shot 57% from the floor. Caitlin Clark in defeat, 19 points, 10 assists, and Kelsey Mitchell had 37 points. Wins for Golden State and LA, Dallas as well. Dallas Mavericks gave Najee Marshall a 3-year extension worth over $50 million guaranteed. And Major League Baseball's trade deadline is Monday at 6 p.m. Eastern Time. The Yankees got infielder Luis Garcia from the Nationals for four pitchers today. Garcia was leading the NL in slugging, an infielder. Garcia with 23 homers, 76 RBIs. The Yankees were 2-1 winners at the Cubs today. Gerrit Cole went 5 2/3 for the victory. The Cubs are getting veteran pitcher Kevin Gausman from Toronto and a separate deal. The Cubs sent pitcher Jameson Taillon to the Blue Jays. St. Louis with four runs in the ninth won at Toronto 5-1. The loss to closer Louis Varland, who has converted all 24 of his save chances. Cincinnati's Chase Burns is now 13-1. The Reds beat Pittsburgh 10-2. Burns, six innings, one run allowed, nine strikeouts. Miami, a 2-0 winner at the Mets. Sandy Alcantara went six innings for the win. He's 12-6 for the Marlins. Colorado got a complete game at Coors Field today, 8-1 over Kansas City. The Royals have lost four straight. Kyle Freeland, the Rockies' winning pitcher. White Sox won at Tampa Bay 9-1. The Rays acquired pitcher Freddy Peralta from the Mets, who's had a disappointing year. Anything but disappointing for the White Sox. Quite a story. First place in the AL Central. Three-game lead over Cleveland. Twins now four back. Cleveland shut out Arizona 5-0. Houston beat Texas again 7-3. Stros have won six straight. Boston won its fifth in a row, beating the Dodgers in L.A. again 8-4. Red Sox hit four solo homers. Back to you.
1: By the way, could you imagine if you had to trade for Ohtani if you were the Dodgers instead of getting him for free because he just walked away from the Angels? My goodness, man, how much would you have to give up to get that guy?
0: Apparently not as much as we all think after last night's deal. Yeah. I still am amazed that Milwaukee, for example, or any team that thinks they're going to be in the playoffs this year, if that's the price, and this is not guessing or conjecture, that was the actual price. You can't pay that for a team that's probably going to the playoffs? I mean, Milwaukee was the one seed in the playoffs last year, and they're the one seed as we stand right now. Yeah. And the only reason, despite home field advantage, that they lost to the Dodgers for the NL title was starting pitching. Mm.
2: I'd completely forgot about, and Mr. Nobody brought this up, I'd completely forgot about the rental the Brewers made to go get CC Sabathia.
0: That's right, and it got them to the playoffs. Yeah. It worked.
2: Yeah,
0: they gave up Michael Brantley in the deal, but frankly, that's worth it.
2: By the way, Jason B. Diamond, the birthday boy, points something out to Sager. The Dodgers have now lost seven straight games at home. They had to go get, you guys can get bad. You can get mad at the Dodgers all you want. They needed them. They needed him to get over this hump.
0: Oh, yeah. I will mention what the rotation has been this week in a few minutes. It's a little embarrassing. And it's a six-man rotation, too.
2: Yeah, not pretty at all. All right, thanks a lot, Steve. There's been a lot of trades already in Major League Baseball. The deadline is coming up tomorrow afternoon. On Tuesday, we're going to get the entire preseason top 25 in the world of college football. And we still have, let me see here, Roman numeral 4 is football time. Roman numeral 5 is the bottom 5 in the NFL. And then Roman numeral 6 is the top 6.
1: Top 8. I put top 8.
2: Oh, did you put top 8? Man, your handwriting is getting worse. All right,
1: is it? I thought I have good penmanship.
2: No, you do not. We'll dive into all that coming up next with the Dis segment with Arnie and Plank right here on Fox Sports Radio.
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0: I actually did a Tony Romo.
1: Well, he used to, Scott used to be able to see back. You saw back, yeah. But his vision went away.
2: Okay, so you once were able to see.
1: He has a degenerative. Yeah, what's your what is your condition, blind Scott? What
0: it's a Stargardt's. I've always had an optic nerve obstruction. I have no vision now. I did a Tony Romo over the weekend. I laid in the middle of the sidewalk for like 3 hours. Oh. And I like sweated through my clothes and my low, and I have low blood pressure.
1: Were you doing fentanyl again? What are you doing? Knock that off.
0: No, I was like, I got paid my welfare benefit, and like, my tooth got like pushed way back, like so now it like hurts, but it's only one tooth. But I like tried to run out in the street. You know those bike carousels? They like pull their bikes, and I tried to run around those. I was wicked high, so I ran in the middle of the road. I've been doing this thing where I run with the traffic, the flow of the traffic, so. Actually, either got hit by a car or ran into a car, but I fell on the ground and the ambulance didn't want to take me to the hospital because they're like, "Blind Scott, you know, it's a dental problem. We're not like going to do this for you." So, but then eventually they took me, and then when I got to the emergency room, they're like, "Blind Scott, get the hell out of here. We're not a dentist's office, you know." So now I got a big tooth pushback, but I don't want to go to the dental office today because I got all this radio to listen to. It's a big day in radio. Ben, by the way, like, this is crazy what you're talking about on the radio with the Dodgers. I listen to a lot of sports radio with baseball talk radio, and I'm like, I'm totally on your side. I love what you're saying and everything, and you're really like in a good mood tonight, but you totally got the opposite opinion. There's collusion going on in Major League Baseball against the Dodgers.
1: Stop. Against the Dodgers? There's collusion against the Dodgers?
0: And the win. They want them to win so they can lock the players out. You
1: good.
0: Don't
1: I want them.
0: Like
1: I want everyone to want the Dodgers to win. The problem with that analysis, and I you know that's the low information analysis, is in order for the owners to get what they want, they need the players have to be on board. The players have. It doesn't matter what the fans think. The fans are irrelevant. It's a negotiation between ownership and the players. So in order to get a salary cap and a salary cap floor, you have to convince the players. It's not going to happen. They're not going to go for a salary cap. It's irrelevant. You can miss the whole year, miss 2 years. I don't care. I got a show to do. I'll talk about whatever. I survived the pandemic. I don't care. I can talk about anything. I'll talk about marble racing. I'll talk about blind Scott sitting on a plunger. I don't give a crap. I'll do it. It doesn't matter to me, Scott.
0: Dylan, it's fine what you're doing, but I call MLB on Network Radio. It's the total opposite of what you're saying.
1: Well, MLB is Pravda News. MLB Network programming is in-house programming. It's state-sponsored programming. So, of course, they're going to be on the side of a cap and all. Of course, they're going to go for that. Why wouldn't they? If I worked there, I'd do it, too, because he'd be paying me to say that.
0: They know you. They said, oh, you're blind, Scott. It's an honor talking to you. But they'll move your call around. But they're going to do 100 games. They're going to lock the players out and do a 100-game season next summer. And this Dodgers stuff is over. Like, the way they look at it is this Dodger stuff has just made baseball uninteresting.
1: Oh, it's more interesting. They had the highest rating, they had the highest rated World Series in years, in a generation. How is it uninteresting? Everyone was watching. Listen, do you understand, Scott? If you hate the Dodgers, you watch because you want them to lose. If you like the Dodgers, you watch because you want them to win. Everyone's watching. It's great. You need this. You need the bad guys. The Dodgers are the villains. I love it. I love it. And why didn't they do this, Scott, when I was doing Dodger Talk? They sucked when I did the post-game show for the Dodgers. They were mediocre. Why didn't they do this when I was there? Bad job by them.
0: Don't listen to radio. That's your problem, though. You don't have the right take on this. It's wrong.
1: I have the right. That's the reason. I don't listen to radio. I do my own thing, Scott. I've tried to tell you that. I don't care what these other losers do. I do my own show. My God. I'm looking at the clock, Coop. Coop's like, don't take another call. I'm not going to take another call. I mean, this guy, I want to talk to him. I see him right there. I'm not going to do it.
2: Make him wait.
1: Yeah. Ryan in Mexico writes and says, there's way too much baseball talk tonight. Enough with the baseball talk. Now, my Angels were actually, if they were actually good, then I'd be all for it. Yeah. Mark, the full name guy over there, he's still sending out crazy messages. Just nuts. But, he won't call in because he's lost his fastball calling in. Late Night Drug Tester says, just for a coast-to-coast reference, skunk apes are Bigfoot-like creatures found in the Florida Everglades. Is that right?
2: Wow, I should look those up. Skunk apes?
1: Yeah, maybe I'll go... George is still doing his show. I'll go up to the coast to coast studio and I'll say, hey George, can you give me the bullet points on skunk apes? Can you And I said, well, no.
2: Oh, my gosh, those are terrifying. What is that?
1: Well, according to late-night drug tester, they're creatures found in the Florida Everglades.
2: Hell no.
1: All right. We have Maller to the third degree. Time now for the Insta trivia. And here is the Insta trivia as Lorena freaks out over a creature in the Florida Everglades. It's probably not true, not real. Tarek Skubal became the sixth reigning Cy Young winner to be traded in season in the history of baseball. There have been six Cy Young winners that have been traded in season in baseball history. Blank was the first ever Cy Young winner to be traded in season. That is the Insta trivia. Answered on X at Ben Maller, at Ben Maller. We'll get to that, and we'll do it next.
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0: I don't know. I want to know. Do we have to? Do we have to ID this guy? He says he's 18. I don't know.
1: I don't know if I trust it.
0: When I was 17 and 16, I said I was 18, but I was really 16 or 17.
1: He could be lying.
0: Could be a fib. Are you fibbing?
2: I'm not fibbing.
0: You sure about that?
2: Yeah.
0: All right. I don't know about this guy. I don't know. Yeah. What grade are you in?
2: 12.
0: Yeah, so you're a senior. So you're like 17, right? Aren't you 17 when you're a senior?
1: Well, I was 18 when I was a senior.
0: Oh, were you? It depends when you start school.
1: You're born, yeah.
0: Depends when your parents put you in school, yeah. How's school in Iowa? Everything good there?
2: It's okay.
0: Yeah? Are you in a big city? Is there such a big thing as a big city in Iowa, or is it like a small town?
2: It's a bigger city.
0: Yeah.
1: What's your favorite type of corn?
2: Sweet corn.
0: You like sweet corn. Hmm. And your family, are they in the farming world, or they have other jobs, or anything like that?
2: No.
0: They're not.
2: My dad works in IT, so.
0: Oh, your dad's an IT guy. Okay, very good. Yeah. All right, very nice. So you were upset. You were on hold for a long time. It's a bad job. I don't think you do. But we're here now. We're having a conversation. Me and you, we're bonding. Me and you, Noah. You understand that we're bonding. What do you want to do when you're all grown up? Let's get a hot tub time machine. We'll go 12 years in the future. Noah, you say you're 18. Wink, wink. Let's say you're 30 years old, Noah. What is Noah doing at age 30?
2: I don't know.
0: That's a great answer. That's the right answer right there. All right. Well, what was your point?
1: He'll still be on hold.
0: You might. Yeah, I can keep you on hold till you're 30 if you want, Noah. No?
2: No, that's okay.
0: I understand. All right, you were going to make a brilliant point. Now, I'd like to alert all the affiliates. Noah in Iowa, whose dad works in IT, not in farming, and he likes sweet corn. But here's Noah about to dazzle you with the big Tarek Skubal trade over the weekend. Go ahead, Noah.
2: Well, I've heard a lot of people, the Dodgers are just getting everyone. Well, maybe if your owner paid up and got some balls, like the Rays or the Rays, maybe if your owner got some balls, we wouldn't be in this. It's not the Dodgers' fault that they get all the players.
0: Noah? I'm giving you what I'm doing right now. I'm giving you an air high five. I'm giving you an air high five is what I'm doing. And because you complained and you actually had a decent take, I'm going to give you a golden ticket.
3: Because I've got a golden ticket.
0: Congratulations.
3: I've got a golden ticket.
0: So that means, Noah, the next time that you call, you just let Coop know, hey, it's Noah in Iowa. I got a golden ticket. And then boom, right to the front. All right?
2: All right.
0: All right? You sure about that? You don't seem too excited about that. Were you hoping for a new car?
2: No.
0: You were not. I understand. All right. I like your take. I agree with you. I agree. Mm-hmm. Rather than yell about the Dodgers. And the other thing is just go out and beat the Dodgers. That's a great story. The story is the team that beats the Dodgers. That's an amazing story. People, oh, my God, this invincible Dodger team. They had all the great players. The most decorated roster in baseball history. And then some team goes out there and beats them. And the Blue Jays almost beat him last year. So, anyway. All right. I feel like we're friends. I feel like we bonded, Noah, me and you. We're buddies. I feel like we're friends. Okay. I feel like, on a radio caller level, we're friends. You know what I'm saying? Yeah.
2: Yeah.
0: All right. Get some sleep, man. All right. Thank you. So, Noah in Iowa.
1: I love making new friends. How great
0: was
1: that?
0: It's a new pal. Me and we're buddies. Brandon, I've met Brandon. He's in Kansas City. And he's a Chief fan till the casket drops. What's going on, Brandon? Welcome.
4: Benny and the Jets.
0: Yo.
4: What's up, buddy? Come on now. Come on.
0: Come on now. Come on now. Benny and not the Jets. They suck.
4: You're not going to like this hot take. I'm sorry. Hey, I love you, brother, but you're not going to like this hot take.
0: All right. Give it to me. Give me the hot take now. Come on.
4: And I hope Coop de Loop is listening too. Are you listening, Coop?
0: No, he forgot how to listen in 2020. Yeah. I think he stopped listening.
4: Yeah. Well, that's good because I'm gonna roast his butt.
0: Okay, well, he's very scared. Go ahead, hurry up. You got limited time. Go ahead.
4: Right. Hey, I don't have nothing to talk about sports related wise, but I've called the last, I don't know, I lost count, 4, 5, 6 times. And I'm basically like I'm left to dry. I'm like, hey, I want to play the sports trivia. I want to play all your game. And then Coop's like, all right, I got you.
0: Okay, all right. So you're, this is, I feel like this is a customer service issue.
1: Yeah.
0: I feel like this is, this is.
5: Hey, Brandon, I'm going to let you in a little secret.
0: Uh-oh.
5: You know who chooses who gets to play the games?
1: Sometimes me.
0: Lorena. Lorena gets to choose.
1: Number
5: it's
1: two.
5: It's not me. That's the point.
1: Yeah.
5: All right. Well, I write your name on the call screen, and then that's
0: right,
5: it.
0: All right. I got to go. We got a bit, you know, and I'm glad that you want to be part of the show, Brandon, and we want to get you part of the show. And the good news is you won't remember any of this when you sober up, so it's fine. You know, it's all good. You just pretend this didn't happen. We'll move on. The Insta Advice Line, Unscreened Radio. We'll get to that. If you want to call, 877-99 on Fox. Who needs our advice? We'll get to that. We'll do it next.
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0: Lovely.
1: The beautiful Chamber of Commerce kind of day. Hollering James, is that you, James?
2: Hollering James made the show. What do you know?
1: All right, let's say hello to Marcel in Brooklyn. Hello, Marcel.
3: The legend is back and better than ever. The dynasty is still alive, and especially for those four New England non-dynasties. Ah, there are terrible, and there are definitely awful. Mike the Idiot Con, Mike in New Hampshire.
1: We haven't heard from Mike in New Hampshire. What happened to Mike in New Hampshire? He hasn't called in recently. What's going on with that?
3: Oh, witch.
1: Did you beat him up, Marcel? Did you beat up Mike in New Hampshire? Is that what happened?
3: Oh,
1: is
3: no,
1: it
3: no.
1: true that
3: oh,
1: you
3: no,
1: drove
3: no, no,
1: over
3: no,
1: there
3: no,
1: and
3: no.
1: kicked his ass, Marcel? Is that accurate?
3: Huh. You wish.
1: Well, no, I don't really wish because that would be bad. I'd get in trouble.
3: I wish, though.
1: They'd put nasty stories out that listeners are fighting other listeners on the show. That would not be good for me.
3: Oh, yeah. There are four of my New England villains.
1: Yeah. All right. Are we doing food picks or what? What are we doing here? Food picks, yes?
3: Let's do some food picks.
1: All right. Let's do some food picks.
3: It's a new week and a new month, folks. So let's get into it.
1: Okay. We've got Hollering James. You're on with Food Picks with Marcel. What do you think Marcel had for dinner last night, Hollering James?
3: Yeah, Hollering James, welcome to the program, listening on the fan in the Twin Cities.
4: I think you had pizza and mozzarella sticks.
1: No, that sounds actually pretty good. That sounds good. All right, let's go to, let's see here. Mike is next. Mike, you're on Food Picks with Marcel, Mike the Leprechaun.
3: Oh, the Mike the Idiot Con people.
5: Shut up.
3: Hey! What do you have for last night? And you better respect me, otherwise he'll block you.
1: All right, stop, you two. Mike the Leprechaun, when is the parade? When's the duck boat parade from the Red Sox sweeping the Dodgers? Is that on Thursday?
5: Yeah.
1: When is that? Thursday?
5: It'll be tomorrow.
1: Tomorrow, okay.
5: The dead duck dynasty, called Marcel, he's going to ask you what you had, and then he's going to agree with you. Marcel, you're a mismatch, no matter what they say. You've been traded to Boston.
3: Give me a break, you idiot.
5: You don't even know this, but you've been traded to Boston today.
3: Nobody's going to trade nobody.
5: Yes. Well, you just
3: no,
5: got
3: you're
5: traded.
3: Not.
5: My agent.
3: Tell the
5: agent.
3: Truth. Otherwise, Mr. Mal is going to block you.
5: I had macaroni and cheese twice baked. How about that?
1: Well, that sounds good. Twice baked mac and cheese.
3: Yeah, absolutely not.
1: Marcel, this guy Quang's trying to get me to eat this macaroni pizza thing. He's trying to hook me up with this macaroni.
3: Oh, ew, gross.
5: Marcel,
1: it sounds good, actually.
5: Marcel, in the octagon, I won that battle against you. Don't forget that.
3: Oh, no, you're not. I'm going to kick your sleeping mouth. This helps they win,
5: Seth. Judges. Octagon time, you lost to
1: you. Why you got so angry? Why are we so
5: angry? I'm not angry, but Marcel does. Yeah, I round him up.
1: Yeah, you don't sound angry, but he's worked up into a lather here, Mike the Leprechaun.
3: I'm on fire there, Ben.
1: Okay, I'm going to say you had last night, you had a cheeseburger.
3: Ooh, I got the cheeseburger that mixed matched it.
1: All right, go ahead, Lorraine.
3: Oh.
0: I think you had crab legs dipped in butter.
3: Not a crab legs with an out the mix match.
1: Koopaloop, you want to play?
3: Go right ahead for you, buddy.
0: He's on the phone.
1: No, he's not going to play. All right, reveal answers, reveal answers. Here we go. Big money, big money. Stop.
3: Cheeseburgers in
1: the air! I won again!
0: No way! There's no way!
1: What are you talking about? There's
0: you
1: no way.
0: He just sent him pictures, Marcel.
1: He said, Mike the Leprechaun, your thoughts.
5: Okay, it's a fix.
1: There's no fix.
5: There are term limits. There's such a thing called term limits. 4 years as president, then you're out. Marcel, you're out. You got kicked
3: off. Hey, filthy mouth.
1: Wow. Okay.
3: This on radio.
1: Okay, please. I'll put you on. Yes, thank you, Marcel. James, you did not win Food Picks, James. Are you bummed out by that?
6: You know what I'm bummed out about? My Twins losing to Seattle.
1: Devastating. Absolutely devastating. How will you recover? How will you recover from that? All right, it is the Ben Mal Show. Let's get to the gossip. What do you say? All right, so here are the rumors overnight into the early morning hours. The Texas Rangers, who are under 500, now they have apparently decided they're shopping Jacob deGrom, who's old and always injured, and Corey Seager back on the market in the final hours. Trade deadline, 6 o'clock Eastern today. Rangers under 500. What else? The Mariners are supposedly going to trade, or at least willing to trade, Randy Arozarena, who was Mr. Playoff, Mr. October a few years back, even though they're in the playoff race, because everyone's in the playoff race in the American League because the whole league sucks. And they're also looking to trade a starting pitcher. They've also discussed trading. They traded one starter, so apparently there are some other options there. And what else do we have? The Red Sox trying to get a shortstop, and they want Zach Neto of the Angels. So we'll see if that happens. And there's also Otto Lopez from the Marlins, who are a AAA team there in Miami, and they play a half a year, then they trade half their players away. And so you've got that. And those are some of the bigger names. The Tigers, who traded Skubal, could also just have a complete going out of business situation where they trade Jack Flaherty and Gleyber Torres, the old Yankee, Kenley Jansen. Why would anyone want him? So those are all possibilities. It is the Ben Maller Show. The Ben Maller Show. And we are moments away from the Maller Militia feud. If you want to play, call right now. 877-99 on Fox. We'll get to that. We'll do it next.
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0: 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And Ryan Shrewsbury tells me the best of version today is 1.6 seconds. So it's a lot. 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Thank you, thank you, thank you, thank you!
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0: Terrible imaging.
6: The answer is the Clippers.
0: Horrible.
3: That is the top answer. 40 points. It's Maller Militia Feud.
0: And come on down. Let's play the feud. We have Heavy Metal Kevin. Here's a fan favorite who hasn't called in a while. Hello, Heavy Metal Kevin.
7: Yeah! Heavy Metal! Woo!
0: Hold on.
7: Let's go!
0: Hold on, hold on. Lorena, pick one or two. One or two.
8: Number two.
0: All right, you have picked our friend, Coach Russell from the Orlando area. Hello, Coach Russell.
9: Hey, good morning, Ben. How you doing, brother?
0: If I was any better, I'd be Heavy Metal Kevin, but I'm not. Well, let's play the game.
9: I'm ready to go.
0: Okay, here we go. We've got Kevin and Coach Russell. Lorena, quickly.
8: Number three.
0: Number three. All right, here we go. Name something you did on a Saturday morning back in the day. Your name is your buzzer.
7: Kevin!
0: Kevin.
7: Kevin. Watch cartoons!
0: Yeah, that was the number one answer. All right.
8: Yeah.
0: Kevin, go again. Go ahead. Go ahead, Kevin. Keep going. Stuff you did on Saturday.
7: Number two.
0: You took a bowel movement. Is that on there? No. Coach Russell, name something you did on a Saturday morning. The number one answer was watched cartoons.
9: Read the newspaper.
0: Read the newspaper. Is that on there? No, that is not a...
7: You can't read.
0: All right, calm down. No, you can't read. Go ahead, Heavy Metal Kevin. Go ahead. What do you think?
7: WWF.
0: Yeah, that was on there. Yes.
8: Wow, why is that on there?
0: I don't know. Well, it was back in the old days. The other answers were ride bikes. Welcome. Went to the arcade and went out and
8: till
0: the
8: streetlight.
0: Yeah, played outside. Yeah, all right. Well, Heavy Metal Kevin wins. That was quite the game, wasn't it?
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5: The Red Sox hit four solo homers Sunday night and beat the Dodgers in L.A. again, 8-4. Boston's won five straight games. New Dodgers pitcher Tarek Skubal is due to start on Tuesday at the Cubs. The Cubs acquired pitcher Kevin Gausman from Toronto, while the Cubbies sent pitcher Jameson Taillon in trade to the Blue Jays. The MLB trade deadline is Monday at 6 p.m. Eastern Time. The Yankees got infielder Luis Garcia from the Nationals. The Rays acquired pitcher Freddy Peralta from the Mets. The White Sox won at Tampa Bay 9-1. The Yankees were 2-1 winners at the Cubs. Victories for Seattle and San Diego. Houston won it sixth in a row, beating Texas again 7-3. Houston now leads the AL West by 2.5 games. The Houston Texans signed veteran defensive end Jadeveon Clowney. Saints wide receiver Jalen Polk retired. In the WNBA, Minnesota won its 10th straight. I'm Steve DeSager.
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0: gets an OWI in Wisconsin. You think he survives? It's not even a, it's not even up for debate.
1: Yeah.
0: It's not even a question.
1: Well, because it might, you know, yeah, it's the Hall of Fame. It's also
0: it's the everything that man. Yeah, but it's every it starts with the pool and the reputation of who the person is. Tony Romo, all intents and purposes, was given a job that doesn't belong to him. It did not belong to him. It was not for him.
1: And by the way, Phil Simms, who had the job before him, I always thought Phil Simms was good.
0: Yeah, Phil Simms got a Super Bowl. Phil Simms played on one of the great teams. Phil Simms really worked his ass off. It did a hell of a job calling him.
1: I always thought he was good.
0: He was great. Phil Simms.
1: Yeah.
0: My whole thing is nobody's going to have a problem with, because I'm not a Hall of Famer. Nobody's going to have a problem. I don't have any Super Bowls. Nobody's going to have a problem with Tony Romo if Tony Romo is putting in the time, putting in the work.
1: Correct.
0: It comes across the right way.
1: Yep.
0: If you're going to be the guy that isn't like the rest of the guys, then you got to be the guy that isn't like the rest of the guys, which means you got to be better than those guys.
1: Hey, you could say whatever you want about Herb Street. That dude works
0: Beast.
1: His ass off.
0: Beat workaholic.
1: Yeah.
0: Like, just his entire life is doing his doing that job.
1: Because, yeah, to your point, he doesn't have the Hall of Fame career to lean on.
0: People don't even remember that he played football. For a lot of people, they don't even know that the dude ever even played ball and was a pretty good ball player at Ohio State. Don't even know it. And you know what? They don't care. Because I can look at him and it's like, oh, okay, oh, they framed it as, oh, like he's a former, which they don't even frame him as a former player. He's just Kirk Herbstreit, like analyst for the show. Like that's really what it is. He does not come, he comes across as more of a guy who would drive the show versus the guy that is one of the talents that's a former player that's an analyst. But that comes through tons and tons and tons of hours of training and professional development. And a real attention to the detail of the craft. That matters. That matters. We make fun of you doing all these different shows. But let me tell you something. I think I have four other podcasts that I do. I'm always getting reps. So when I look at you and it's like, yeah, I make fun of you, but when I'm in my quiet time, I'd be like, man, that goddamn Jonas, man, he be getting his reps. Like, he gets better. Like, he works his ass off. Like, if that's not what you're doing in this business, then you had better be a gold jacket. You had better be a guy. You could get a guy. I remember I used to get on, God rest his soul. When I first started learning about radio and doing radio, I did a show with Coach Thompson and Doc Walker. And Coach Thompson be like, I don't know what the hell y'all talking about. And you know what you said? Don't worry about it, Coach. We'll explain it to you. Like, here, we're going to explain it right now. Cause y'all got to tell me, LeVar, cause I don't know. I can't understand anything about what y'all saying right now. And you know what? It was fine because it's Coach Thompson.
1: Look at Charles Barkley.
0: Come on, man.
1: Charles Barkley can say whatever he wants.
0: Whatever he wants.
1: And he's figured it out.
0: But he's good. He's good. He's very strategic in how it's intentional what he does.
1: He's good, but he can play that, man, I don't know, or I don't care game because he's got that background.
0: And he's also a gold jacket. Yeah. He's a Hall of Famer.
1: Unbelievable.
0: He's a Hall of Famer. He's one of the greatest basketball players. And people don't even remember him as a player, really, a lot of times. People don't realize how dominant a basketball player Charles Barkley was when he played.
1: Incredible.
0: So all I'm saying is, if I'm Tony Romo, here's the point. Of course they're going to replace you with somebody different that's more deserving of it. And you know who's more deserving of it? J.J. Watt. You know who would have been more deserving of it? I don't know that he's a Hall of Famer, but let me tell you something. He puts the work in to be really good. It's Greg Olsen.
1: Yeah.
0: There are guys that you would say, okay, maybe he's not a Hall of Famer, But his talent that he brings to the table is worth him getting that opportunity. I just gave you two. One's a Hall of Famer. He's going to be a Hall of Famer. And one is maybe probably, I don't think Olsen's a Hall of Famer, but he sure is really, really good at what he does in that booth. So you got, I mean, when you took that drink and you kept taking those drinks, you had to be more responsible, because that simple slip up of thinking I'm Tony Romo has just costed you the opportunity to continue to be the guy that put you in the position that you were in to act like Tony Romo. It's now gone because of that lapse of judgment.
1: Yeah. You got
0: kind of sad.
1: No margin for error.
0: No, yeah. You not only don't have margin for error, you have to be better. You have to be doubly better than the other guys that are out there, because you don't have the resume that they have. You don't bring that to the table. So the first thing people are going to do is question, why the hell is he here? And that's why you sit there and hear people saying what they say about Tony Romo, why they have such strong opinions about how he sucks or how he stinks, whatever it may be. It's because his resume doesn't stand up to the other people that you historically put in those positions.
1: Yeah.
0: So don't go out getting drunk or getting in trouble. No domestic stuff. No nothing. No nothing. Wrap yourself in bubble wrap during the week and stay the hell out of the way, because you have been given an opportunity to make that type of money, have that type of lifestyle, have that type of job, and you don't even deserve it. Just keeping it real, man.
1: You got to be the Nissan Frontier broadcaster.
0: And you know what? If you are, and if you are in a bad situation, have them roll you up in that bubble wrap and put you in the back of that Nissan Frontier, and it'll carry you home just fine without any type of issues and any type of respect, because we respect pickups on that Nissan side. That's right. Listen, it's built for the work week and ready to load you up in the tailgate on the weekends. That's the 2026 Nissan Frontier.
1: 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LeVar Arrington, Jonas Knox with you. Coming up next, we've got another edition of In Case You Missed It, and it's yours right here on FSR.
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1: LeVar Arrington, Jonas Knox with you. 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
2: Sometimes you can't get to everything in the world of sports or entertainment. Good thing the guys are here to bring you in case you missed it.
1: Bar, I don't know if you you saw this, but Calvin Ridley had a little bit of an issue recently. He disclosed that he lost 15 pounds because he had a bad Chipotle run. Mm. He went to Chipotle and apparently it did not sit well. And so he said, listen, man, I've had it a couple times in my life, maybe 3-4 times. Not a good thing. It's like a 24-hour thing. But he said that he lost around 15 pounds. It was coming out of both ends.
0: I've been there.
1: And so Chipotle is the culprit. I had a bad run with Subway once. You know, not saying they're all like that. I had a bunch of other experience when I was younger, but apparently Chipotle jumped up and got him. So so it doesn't look like they'll be a sponsor anytime soon for Calvin Ridley.
0: Wow.
1: We'll put it on
0: the Chipotle. All righty.
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0: Two pros and a cup of Joe, Fox Sports Radio. LeVar Arrington, Brady Quinn, Jonas Knox with you here. Coming up top of next hour, we'll call it 15 minutes from now. There's something that happened in the world of sports that has pissed off a lot of people. We'll get into that discussion for you right here on FSR. 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
0: All right. Stick City in the house.
2: All right. So I'm in the airport yesterday. And I, as usual, our flight gets delayed. Flight is delayed. So I'm like, go get me a Pacifico real quick. So I go walking over to the bar, and I see a man sitting there. And next to him, he has his dog, his service dog, which is a small dog, has the dog sitting on the stool. Now, I live in L.A., so that wasn't foreign to me. I see people treat their dogs like people.
0: And this is Dallas?
2: And we're in Dallas. We're at Dallas-Fort Worth. We're at DFW, right? Dallas-Fort Worth. Which, by the way, I didn't know you. I don't know how I missed this. Do you realize that you got to pay just to drive through the airport? You got to pay at least $2 to drive. Like, if you're dropping someone off at the airport, you got to pay $2 to get out of the airport.
0: Really?
2: It's crazy. That's crazy.
0: Good move. So
2: anyway, I was like, it's greedy as hell, but why don't all airports do that? You got to go, right? So anyway, so I'm sitting at the bar, and in my mind, I was like, you know, I'm used to dogs, like the whole dog culture, like, okay. But then the man starts putting food on the bar top and saying he's eating trail mix. So he's eating trail mix and he's putting it on the bar for his dog to eat the trail mix. So the dog is licking the trail mix off of the bar top.
0: Can dogs eat trail mix?
2: Dog was. But this is when I knew something wasn't, and y'all tell me, is this not all, first of all, I thought this was all the way wrong that the dog was doing that. But me, you know me, I mind my business. You want to be that's what you want to be into, that you do what you want to do. You're there, I'm here. Just don't, you know, come my way with anything. We good. But he starts putting the trail mix on the bar, and he's eating the trail mix off of the bar. And so then I was like, something has to be wrong with dude, because he's eating his food off of the bar too.
0: Off the bar top.
2: Right. No plate, no nothing, just sticking
3: it. Using his hands?
2: Using his hands, right? Taking it out of the bag, putting some down for the dog. Almost this is his way to make sure that people understand that the dog is an equal, not a dog, right?
3: Yeah.
2: Some dude.
3: Is he flying to California with you?
2: Yes, he did fly to California.
3: Yeah, that makes sense.
2: So some dude just couldn't take it no more. He goes, sir. And I didn't really pick up on why he did it until I asked him about it afterwards. So he goes, he says, my wife is allergic to dog hair. And I just would like to let you know how disrespectful and how disgusting that is, that your dog is sitting at the bar eating off of the bar top.
0: That's weird, man.
2: So that's what I was going to ask y'all. Did y'all think that, was dude out of pocket for hitting him up and telling him, because there was an old head dude that was standing next to me. He moved. He was like, all it takes is one bad shot. And you know what? You get punched out and then you're laying on the ground. I was like, yeah, you're right. It got so heated. He was like, the dude was so offended by him addressing him about his dog sitting at the bar. Well, come to find out, the guy just wanted, there were three people standing at the bar trying to order drinks. Three people standing at the bar.
0: Hey, the dog got there first.
2: He was upset that you have a dog sitting in a seat that he could be using to get a drink, for one. But then he got doubly upset because he's like, what if somebody comes and sits here, puts their arm on this bar before it's and not even knowing, and they have to deal with maybe a life-threatening reaction to being allergic to the dog. And I kind of, in my mind, I was like, it's kind of a valid point. Is it not? How would y'all, like, but that's my IR.
4: It's weird. It's weird.
2: I told him, I said, bro, I get what you did because I think what you said was right. Like you raised his awareness at least, like be a little sensitive to the idea that, you know, maybe a bartender isn't set because the bartender had left for a minute. Like
5: that's what I'm wondering. Why didn't the bartender say you cannot have your dog up here?
2: Yeah, I don't know.
5: Dogs are allowed on patios and on the floor if they are service dogs.
2: Well,
5: that's atrocious.
2: It's a service dog. It was a service dog.
5: What's his job? To share his food?
2: All I know is...
4: Why are you such a dog hater, Lorena?
2: Listen, that is so unsanitary.
5: I'm disgusted.
2: The bartender was like...
5: Disgusted.
4: You work in a studio that has cockroaches.
5: I don't even like dog hair in houses.
2: And they're as big as that dog.
4: What?
2: They're as big as
4: Look
2: that
4: around.
2: Dog was.
5: Yeah. Some big ass cockroaches.
2: Yeah, we got some big ones around here. All I know is dude was like, he said something to him. He called him a freaking sea sucker. And then he said, I bet you I'll be that when I whoop your ass. And it went on.
4: Wait.
2: That temperature went from 5-6 to 10-11.
4: Wait, did dog guy call the other guy a CS?
2: Yeah.
4: All right, I'm on his side now.
2: Wow. Yeah.
3: Huh.
2: And then when he finally...
3: So what happened?
2: And then when he finally left, he said... Nothing happened. They fought like they were sitting. He sat down.
3: It was like an NBA fight. It was like one of those
2: dude must have been for real because he pulled out some wet ones like a Jonas move and started wiping the hell down out of the bar, right? And I'm sitting there because the bartender was still missing. The bartender was still missing during all of this. So he's wiping down. He's wiping it down. He's wiping it down. He's like, you... The MF, right? The dude finally finishes and gets up, and as he's walking off, he got the MF, CS, MF-er. The dude turned around and was like, yes, sir. Have a good flight, sir.
4: What kind of dog are we talking about?
2: It's a little dog. I don't know. It was like a little cute dog. Like, I think he gets gassed up because you could clearly see people kept staring at him and the dog. But I don't know if they were staring at it because the dog was sitting there eating off of the bar or they were because it was a cute dog. It was a cute dog, though. It was a cute dog.
4: And it was on your flight?
2: Yeah, it was on our flight. Yeah. Okay. Both of them. The guy that he almost fought with that told him don't put the dog up there and the dog guy and the dog were all on the same flight. Yeah.
6: Dogs can't eat trail mix, by the way.
2: It was trail mix.
6: You can't. This dog's toxic.
2: It was Chex trail mix. That's what he was eating.
5: Well, that one doesn't have peanuts in it, right?
6: Yeah, no, that one doesn't.
5: That
6: I
5: one
6: was thinking actual
5: okay.
6: trail mix.
5: That should be okay.
2: It was Chex.
5: Yeah. Not Wait, the one with M&M's.
4: Dogs can't have peanuts?
2: They can't have chocolate.
5: They can't have chocolate.
6: Well, chocolate, boss, macadamia
3: that stuff
6: nuts.
3: All the time.
4: Brady, why do you give your dog Jif? That doesn't make any sense. I don't understand. You can't. They can't have
3: can't
4: that.
3: Wait,
4: I just don't know why you. I just surprised that you would take that approach. It feels like a bad.
2: Imagine Brady having his dog on the bar.
3: He's getting big.
2: He's getting pretty big, huh?
3: Yeah, he is.
2: That's pretty cool.
3: He's stealing my little son's grilled cheese right off the plate. I was like, damn, right?
2: Give me that. We are
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18: The Red Sox hit four solo homers Sunday night and beat the Dodgers in L.A. again, 8-4. Boston's won five straight games. New Dodgers pitcher Tarek Skubal is due to start on Tuesday at the Cubs. The Cubs acquired pitcher Kevin Gausman from Toronto, while the Cubbies sent pitcher Jameson Taillon in trade to the Blue Jays. The MLB trade deadline is Monday at 6 p.m. Eastern Time. The Yankees got infielder Luis Garcia from the Nationals. The Rays acquired pitcher Freddie Peralta from the Mets. The White Sox won at Tampa Bay 9-1. The Yankees were 2-1 winners at the Cubs. Victories for Seattle and San Diego. Houston won its sixth in a row, beating Texas again 7-3. Houston now leads the AL West by 2.5 games. The Houston Texans signed veteran defensive end Jadeveon Clowney. Saints wide receiver Jalen Polk retired. In the WNBA, Minnesota won its 10th straight. I'm Steve DeSager.
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27: 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Welcome in on a Monday morning. Real Salt Lake still looking for that first win since the World Cup, but they do come home from St. Louis with a point, a place they've never lost. Game finishes 1-1, both teams scoring a goal in the second half. The first half, I mean, honestly, that's why people find soccer boring. That first half, they just did a lot of defending and just held on and somehow it was scoreless at halftime, but that was ugly. But, you know, they're missing half of their field players. They're 5 of the 10. No Gozo. He's got a hip strain. It's not clear how long he's out for. Justin Glad is apparently out for another month, probably longer than that. So they're missing some important players. Those aren't the only guys they're missing, but those are probably the two biggest stars. Morgan Giavogi was suspended, so he was unable to play. But they found a way to get a point, so there was at least that. Here's Pablo Mastroianni after the game in St. Louis ends 1-1.
28: Talked a lot about patience and trusting the structure. For the beginning of the match up until the goal, did it feel like you were making definitive progress in that?
29: Against the ball. And obviously, I think they have a lot of different rotations. So defensively, I thought we were, again, didn't give too much up in the first half. Where we struggled was when we won the ball back. And our attacking transition didn't give us respite, didn't allow us to get in our attacking structure well enough. And so I think that was really what built a lot of momentum for St. Louis in the first half. In the second half, there were some good spells of you know, possession, creating some good chances on goal. And obviously, we nicked the goal. So, you know, to be up 1-0 here, I think showed a lot of patience from the guys defensively, and then waiting for that opportunity. And Serge took it really, really well, you know, and I think Saba coming in the game really helped that perspective. But yeah, again, I think, you know, I've come on here, you know, against LAFC and I said, listen, we played great. At the end of the day, we didn't get a result, right? And so I think the most important thing for this group in this stretch of games is to come away with something. You know, it looked like we were going to maybe nick three. And it wasn't the prettiest game. But it was a different group that I saw today. It was a group that was willing to suffer without the ball. And I think that speaks volumes of our growth as a team, where oftentimes you had three guys standing up front waiting for the ball. Everyone committed, from the guys up front to the guys in the back and Hoffa to defending our goal. And so I think obviously we don't want every game to look like this. There's going to be moments in every game that is going to feel like this, and we've got to be willing to stick together in those moments to defend against great teams in this league.
28: You said it there that the team looked comfortable and willing to suffer. Mm-hmm. And especially in that first 70 minutes, one of the things that we have also been talking about is people going rogue on the press. Mm-hmm. Was this the most cohesive you've seen your press in the way you want it?
29: Yeah. I mean, I think obviously we'd like to be a little bit more aggressive. And sometimes when you talk about being more patient to press, oftentimes the psyche says, okay, we're just going to sit in a block, right? And we're not going to run out. And so I think there's moments where we can be more aggressive and there's moments where we were a bit too passive. But anytime you try to implement something new, there's always going to be a change one way or the other. And today was a bit passive. But again, I thought for the most part, the guys did a great job of, you know, denying central penetration with a team that thrives on it. We defended set piece, the pieces the best we have all year. We gave up a lot of, you know, corners and wide free kicks, and the guys did that. And that's been a big focus. So when I think big picture, I think today the takeaways are a team that's willing to come together when the game is tough and not just expect seven guys back there to do the job. And then the other part, too, is defending set pieces, real clarity in how we want to do it and a real commitment from the guys to get it done.
28: Interesting. I hate to ask this, but then does this feel like a point gained or free draw?
29: Well, again, it's football, we had, from a game plan perspective, you know, 70 minutes in, being up 1-0 is the ideal tactical scheme, the ideal, situation. But like I told the guys, when you want to be brave, you're going to make mistakes. And so that's a part of the game. So I think it's a good opportunity to really, you know, reflect on these three games. And one, obviously in LAFC, we had 80% of the ball and we had 30 shots and we lost 3-1. Tonight we had 35% possession and we got a point. And so the game is not about always playing the way you want. There's an opponent that is riding a lot of momentum. We're away from home. And so when you factor all these things in, like I said, the positives from this game is a group that was willing to suffer when we weren't at our best with the ball, and the set piece defending, which is something that we've been really, harping on as a group, and the guys came up trumps tonight.
28: Last one for me. Can you give us any update on Griff?
29: Yeah, Griff, fractured his fifth metatarsal. So it looks like it's more than likely going to have surgery to repair it. They'll do an exam, but poor kid.
28: Is he going to be able to fly with that?
29: That's a great question. Sorry, that's, you know, now you're getting real medical.
28: Yeah. Thanks.
29: Yep.
23: BJ, go ahead.
0: Pablo, there were a lot of players who got either a first look or a rare look or a first start. Some of the guys you don't normally get those roles. What did you think about the way they performed?
29: Yeah, DJ, it was always going to be tough. You know, I think not having Gozo against a team that plays man-to-man, missed his speed up top. And, you know, Morgan, not having him, who's a guy that I think can actually hold the ball up in very difficult situations to bring the midfield into the game. So it was always going to be a tough slog. And what I liked, you know, Lineker, you were throwing him in the deep end a little bit. You know, obviously we'd like to bring him in and give him minutes when the game's a bit tired, but I thought he did a good job. And again, it was a game where we didn't have a lot of control, but he grafted and he fought and he competed, and I think that's a great takeaway from his performance. I thought Zach Booth was excellent on both sides of the ball. He continues to impress in that position where he's a real attacking threat, but also disciplined defensively. You know, Sam Junko for me was and Phil, all the guys in the back line, but Sam not playing in quite some time, I think had a top performance, in particular against the ball with the way they were rotating players and then Sabo coming into the game, I thought he changed the game for us and was able to, you know, find moments in transition, obviously helped create the goal that Sergi scored. So it was obviously a couple of important players missing, but the guys that stepped in, I think did a good job. And again, this team at home, is one of the best in the league at the moment. So, with that in mind, I thought the guys did a great job.
0: Given how poor the road results have been this season, the one win in Atlanta, how big do you think it was to get a point on the road anytime, anywhere against anybody?
29: Yeah, it's in particular from a three game, road swing. It's so interesting because, you know, we can talk about performances and those give you fuzzy feelings. The game against LAFC, guys, we played great, right? And you go to Portland and for the first 30 minutes, guys, you guys played great. At some point that doesn't matter anymore and you need to see fruits of your labor. And that's why I think the suffering tonight says a lot about the character of the guys in the team. And we don't want the games to look like this, but tonight the game demanded it and the guys stepped up. And this point is more than one. It's probably 2.5, 3 from a psyche perspective. It's critical to get results, to continue momentum and building for the second part of the season.
0: Looking ahead to League's Cup, the games are coming fast and furious. How many of the guys are built to play this, and how much deeper do you have to go on the roster?
29: Yeah, we're going to have to go deep, DJ. Obviously, now with Griff out, it's going to really put, you know, you look at Noel, and, you know, he's running on fumes after the last three games. He's been covering a ton of ground. Steiny, we were trying to preserve him as long as we could, but he came in and did a great job. And so it's going to be a balance, because we want to put our great group out there. But the truth is, these guys are, you know, we also have to be cognizant of the fact that there's an injury risk to all these players. And so, I think my challenge is, how do we sprinkle in guys that maybe haven't played a whole lot, and protect them with experience on either side or in front and behind them, to make sure that we have a competitive team. But I think this is always the difficult with these tournaments midseason. Especially at this point in the season, where the guys have logged a lot of minutes. So, and again, Serge, I didn't want him to go as long as he did. But again, we're trying to win the game, and so it's a balancing act. We're going to meet with the performance crew on the flight home, and make sure that we put everyone in the best position, cognizant of the injury risk, and as well, how can we put our best group out in the field to beat a very good Mexican side.
0: Is Gozo going to be ready to go for the next game, or is this a little longer?
29: That's a great question. That question is yet to be answered. And, you know, I don't have an answer for you. It's been, we'll see how he is when we get back tomorrow. The expectation is that he trains, or not trains, but does a bit of rehab off to the side. And then it's, you know, We'll go from there. But yeah, it's, you know, we'll get Morgan back. That's positive. But now we're going to have to find some depth in the middle midfield. You know, Zach did a great job out wide. Dom can spell him. So there's a lot of moving pieces, but I think we have a group that can compete in this. And I think the magic's going to be in trying to make sure we protect those players that are going to be new into the group, or haven't played, or who's played limited minutes.
0: Did you see enough from Lineker to go back to him?
29: Again, I don't think it was a fair game to assess what he can bring, because the game was chaotic. And if you look at that first half with the ball, there wasn't too many performances that were really good, because we in these kind of games, when you're sitting in a block, the most important pass is the first one after transition. And if you can play a first ball forward, you break their press. What they did a good job of is when we won the ball, because we were defending a lot, if you go sideways or backwards, you invite their press. If we can find a forward pass, set it to a free man and open the ball up, now they're starting to question their repress, and now we have a little bit more of the ball. But it just felt like every time we got out, we just kind of gave it right back to them. So from that perspective, you know, Lineker's a very good player. He's a really good box player, and we just didn't have enough actions to assess him from an attacking perspective. But like I said, I think his grit and the way he competed was top.
0: Did you change anything halftime, or is it really Saba's skill set fit exactly what you needed to get a little more possession going in the second half?
29: Yeah, it's more Saba, and we just, what we wanted to do is make sure that we had, because they were rotating so many players, they were overloading our wide areas with a ton of players. And so just making sure that instead of defending with a front three, we're defending with a front two, and basically pulling Saba a little bit deeper to deal with the rotations in the wide areas. And I thought he did a good job. But when you talk about making plays, he got out a couple times. And again, it's his individual quality that got us through.
27: There's RSL head coach Pablo Mastroni. When we come back, college football with Weber State coach Eric Kerr. Stay with us.
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0: Joining us now is the Weber State's head football coach. They have begun play as far as getting ready for the season, which opens August 28th, Northern Colorado. That's like 4 weeks from today. And Eric Kerr, coach, good morning. 4 weeks from today. Are you ready?
1: Yeah, good morning. Yeah, we're getting there. We're getting there for sure. We're 3 days in. We got a little more work to do, but the guys are excited. It's getting to be that type of, or that time of year, so it's fun.
0: We got Riley Jensen sitting in, and before we get into your team, because DJ's off today, Riley, he was going glory days the other day. He's telling us about when you were first over there at corner, you're getting the program going, and he had some tackle eligible play.
2: No, he wasn't there.
0: Oh, he wasn't even there.
2: No.
0: Oh, well, that's why. Because Kerr wasn't there. He would have come back and kicked your butt.
2: I never beat Eric. He did come back. We had a game his first
1: that
2: year.
1: That was PK.
2: What's that?
1: I said, I was telling PK that away.
0: Yeah.
2: Dude, listen, Eric, don't side with PK. I'm so sideways with him right now, I can't even see straight. This guy's killing me.
1: Usually like that, I think. I think that's kind of what he usually rolls with. I think that's the norm with PK.
2: Oh, I think so.
0: He came in here and he knows me. Hey, coach, if you pet a snake and the snake bites you, whose fault is it?
1: That's right.
2: It's you knew what I was when you picked me up.
1: When you picked me up. PK's the snake.
0: Exactly.
2: I prefer to call him Scar, Lion King reference, but, you know, same thing.
1: Yeah.
2: Same thing.
1: Yeah, same thing, no doubt.
2: No, I never beat Eric. The first time that I got to compete against Eric was his first year at corner camp. We had him on the ropes. I thought we had him. They came back with Zach Wilson. They beat us. Huge comeback.
0: He's just like just Michael typical, Jordan. He lets you just, think you
2: no,
0: can
2: just
0: win.
2: Just typical Eric Kerr. He, you know, goes in and makes a halftime adjustment. Yeah, we're going to win. Nice job, Riley. Nice try. Thanks for playing.
1: Those were good battles. Especially, I think that we had two of them, and then I think we stopped playing, and I think you might have even left.
2: I had left.
1: Yeah, it was fun.
2: Hey, you were a pedestrian 181 and 39 at Corner Canyon.
1: Oh, yeah. I think that's some of the Jordan years, too.
0: That's the Jordan stuff.
2: Right. That was like
0: 20. I think it was like 110 and 10 at corner.
2: That was like 29 of the losses.
0: And most of the losses were from out of state, those academy type programs, if I remember.
2: Right.
1: Yeah.
2: No, but what
1: yeah,
2: I wanted
1: to, always good for us to play.
2: What I wanted to ask you, games. In all seriousness, Eric, is, and I was joking about pedestrian, is that, you know, you've built a winning culture at Jordan High School. Clearly, what you did at Corner Canyon High School is unbelievable. Now that you've had a little bit of time at Weber State, what do you think is a common denominator about building a winning culture that you found translates directly to the college level?
1: I think a lot of it is like how you like your day-to-day interactions with your team, from a staff, but also them with each other too. And how what that looks like as far as, you know, pushing each other, holding each other accountable, but also loving each other up in all the different facets of, you know, football. Weight room wise, you know, that happens quite a bit out on the field, but also just in general, like when we get opportunities to learn more about each other and kind of learn about each other's backgrounds, and then also, you know, show that we care about each other besides just as football players or coaches. I think that's kind of what you are looking for. And we try to have a lot of fun too. I think a lot of time you got to enjoy this process. Gets pretty tough and long, and there's a lot of grind into it. As you guys know, you have to enjoy it, and you got to create an environment where they like showing up to work hard and be a part of that grind.
0: How do you blend? I think you got like almost 70 new players on the roster from I don't know how many you would know from where you were to spring to now. How do you get everybody to come together like that?
1: Yeah, I mean, I think that's a lot of it, just trying to be around them as much as we can. I think we've done a good job of really participating and being around our players as much as you can, you know, through like some of the strength conditioning stuff and being able to generate some commonality there with them. But also it's kind of nice that they are all new. It's kind of a blank slate. You kind of get a introduce your culture, what you're like, who you are, and what you expect of them. And they're all kind of headed in the same direction versus maybe, you know, habits that they've had previously. It's kind of, they've came in with a blank slate, and same with us, and, you know, trying to just really get everybody moving in the same direction with the similar plans. Been a little bit easier, I think, because of that.
2: As you're moving into your first season with Weber State, obviously you brought in Devin Brown, and he's one of the long line of Corner Canyon quarterbacks that you coached at Corner Canyon. He's probably the one I know the least about, and that I've heard the least about. Obviously, Jackson Dart, Zach Wilson, you know, there's been a lot of really good quarterbacks there. Tell us what helps him to stand out. Tell him what you tell our listeners a little bit about him. Like, what is he like? What does he bring to the table?
1: He does a good job of like taking a business-like approach to that position, and he has a lot of fun. Like he's messing with our guys. Like he told, you know, Tate, one of our receivers, who's my son, that he looks like a Pez dispenser with his helmet on yesterday, which was pretty funny.
2: I know you like that one.
1: And his helmet's all big. It was funny. I was dying. But just stuff like, he's good with that stuff too. Like just being one of the guys also, and blending in with him, but also when he goes into meetings and all that kind of stuff, he's all business and he's a high achiever. You know, he holds himself to a high standard, as most quarterbacks do. And sometimes that can be his own worst enemy. It's a good thing too, but you know, sometimes just getting him to relax and play and not be too tough on himself with some of the things that we're doing. He's extremely gifted, especially arm talent wise. He's got a super strong arm. Can make all the throws, and has played at a high level at different places. So he brings that experience into it as well.
0: Weber State coach Eric Kerr. Excuse me, Weber State coach Eric Kerr joining us. So he's a fifth-year senior, I believe, if I remember correctly, just doing the math. And then you got somebody like on the back end on defense, Trevian Tribble, who's also a fifth-year senior. Are those some of the guys that you're looking forward to develop leadership? Because we know how important team-led leadership teams are.
1: Yeah, for sure. Tribb's done a great job this offseason being a part of our leadership council, but then also, you know, just setting the example and working hard and encouraging guys and doing even just little things, cleaning up, you know, after we eat team meals, you know, if something gets overlooked, or pushing in chairs and thanking people to help us. Like, he's just special that way, and he's done a great job, and the way he's handled it and conducts himself around our guys has been really special and really what leadership's about. And he continues to emerge there, which has been great by Tribb.
2: You know, you said that he's really good with the guys. He's making fun of Tate. Did Tate and Noah make fun of him for wearing number 33? I mean, what's going on in the state of Utah? We got a number 47 quarterback. We got a number 33 quarterback. Do they tease him about that at least?
1: So they do. I mean, and some other stuff that I can't even talk about on here. It gets, because Tate's known him for a long time. Noah doesn't know him as good, but Tate played with him when he was at corner. So it's funny.
2: Yeah,
1: but the 33 comes from, like, I think he was a linebacker before he ever played quarterback.
2: These guys are killing me.
1: I can't remember. Was it Sammy Baugh? It's an old school.
2: I think Sammy Baugh might have been 33.
1: Yeah, and I think that's why he just kind of like, Sammy Baugh was a quarterback too. I'll just hang on to it. So, and because his dad's pretty well versed in like history of just football in general, like, and I'm sure he knew that. So Devin's like, yeah, I'll just keep it. Yeah,
2: Sammy Baugh, funny. Just looked it up. Number 33.
0: Oh, nice. Yep. Nice call.
2: Yeah.
1: Yeah.
0: When you were at the high school level, a lot of the teams you played, and you played them repeatedly, and you knew a lot of the personnel and all that. Now you got a new coaching staff, and I mean, you've never played Northern Colorado, Southern Utah, and then in Colorado, your first three games on the road, by the way, in Greeley. You make two trips to Colorado right off the bat, Greeley on the 28th of August, then down to Cedar the next week, and then over to Boulder to play the Buffaloes. How have you been able to try to get up to speed with your opponents? Is that something you'll get to when the games start?
1: Yeah, and a lot of that we did in the summer, too. We spent some time just prepping in general, not, like, getting down to it, but doing some film study and some tagging, you know, clips and plays and just getting a good understanding of kind of what's coming up ahead of us. It's pretty easy to get film on about anybody today. That's why I always laugh that everybody thinks there's a bunch of secrets in football, but... Yeah. I mean, we've started that process, you know, in general already. And I think that's going to be something that'll continue to help us just being around and us, this staff, you know, knowing opponents a little better and better as we go along, over the years. But, you know, I think football for the most part is pretty consistent in different schemes that everybody likes to try to run. Now, obviously, some of them run them a lot better, and then, you know, you look at the talent, the physicality, and some of the things and calling plays in certain situations that make them a little bit more effective factors into that. I think that's going to be something that we'll have to get more of a feel for, but it's exciting. That part's kind of the fun part of football, I think, too. I would say Riley would kind of say the same thing, too, the game planning prior to and going into stuff and getting an idea of what you're going to do and how you're going to attack is a really fun part of football.
2: Well, I think that's what separates you from all the other good coaches that I know is just the play calling. And I don't think people understand what an art it is and how good you were at the timeliness of your calls. It's not always about what plays you have. It's like when you call them. If you could outline just one thing that was the most surprising about, like, coaching college football so far, and then the one thing that surprised you the most about Weber State.
1: Oh, man, that's a good one. Probably the biggest surprise so far has been the recruiting aspect and, like, just how it's a challenge in general. And I think it's gotten, obviously, a little bit tougher over the years now with some NIL and rev share and that kind of stuff and really kind of what kids are about, what's important to them, and trying to find that and find – guys that's going to match up with what you want in your program. I would say that's probably been the biggest thing so far. And then what was the other one? I'm trying to remember.
2: The biggest surprise about Weber. About Weber State itself.
1: Yeah, the thing I love about Weber is just, I think the community up here in general, not only just on campus with the, you know, professors and administrators and staff, they're just awesome and welcoming and super kind. And that's maybe because I haven't, you know, coached any games yet and lost games or anything yet. So maybe that's a little bit why they're kind of nice. But even the community up here in Ogden has been great, super welcoming and just all about trying to help and, you know, get things going in the right direction. It's been pretty amazing and great support up here all the way across the board. So that's been really, really, you know, refreshing to come in and have that environment.
0: Weber State coach Eric Hare joining us for a few more minutes. You know, I sat in the stands for so many of your games over the last decade. And
1: you were, like, yelling stuff out. I've heard some of those before. They're like, you should have heard what PK was saying, right? Up in the stands,
2: right?
1: About
2: this
1: you,
2: guy.
1: You were coaching.
2: Unhinged.
1: It's unbelievable. Scar's a good nickname for him.
0: I'd always try to guess your play calls, particularly in the second half, and Riley spoke to that. I can remember a game at Rice-Eccles. I think it was against Lone Peak. And I was on the sidelines, and I was creeping towards you in the first half because you were bugging me. But then you went in at halftime, and you made a bunch of adjustments, and you won the game, so I let you go. And I always enjoyed trying to guess what you were going to do as the game progressed. And, I mean, I got like 1/1,000,000th of the knowledge that you guys have. I'm not going to kid anybody here. But it was always fun to try to see especially at Rice-Eccles, where I'd go up. Sometimes I'd go up in a press box where you can see even better, and to see what you try to get in your mind to see what you were thinking. And I was there was one time you guys were. I don't want to name the school because I don't want to embarrass them, but you're kicking the crap out of them with the halftime hadn't even evolved, and you got the ball like with 2+ minutes to go, and it was clear you were, and it was early in the season too, and you were trying to work a 2-minute offense. And one of your guys, you threw a pass wherever on the side, and instead of going out, he cuts in. And you call a timeout, and you lay into the guys that
2: Eric did.
0: Oh yeah, yeah, yeah.
2: I've never seen that.
1: It's rare. It's rare.
0: You lay into the guys. We're running a 2-minute drill, and those 3 yards, they're not as important as you getting out of bounds and preserving the timeouts, right? And so you tell them that, and then I think it was maybe the next play, maybe it was a play or two after. Another kid does the exact same thing. You call a timeout again, and I thought your head was going to explode at that point, man. Your face got red. I was worried. I had my finger on the phone. I had already dialed 9-1, and I hadn't hit the third one yet.
1: As I get in age, that's dangerous.
0: And so you lit into the guys, and they all responded. I mean, they look at you like the ultimate figure, right? Because you're that much older than these high school kids, and you had them completely captivated, and generally speaking, from talking to assistants and administrators, you know, I've been around the program a little bit from a distance because of a family situation.
1: Yeah.
0: I'm wondering, how is that going to be now at the college level? Because these guys are older, they've been around a little bit. How are you going to be able to treat them and coach them up in a manner that you did? Would it we have to use some finesse? Just take us through that, how you intend to do that.
1: I think a lot of it is just being yourself sometimes too. And I think, you know, handling that, you know, I've been told by players that I've gotten softer as I've gotten older. I don't see it quite.

0: always is like a standard that you want to approach of what you expect with your players. And sometimes I think holding them to that can look a little bit differently, you know, for one situation versus another. And I'm not saying even the player, but like, you know, under having them understanding that and making sure you reinforce that, you know, continually without missing those opportunities, I think is really what matters. And we'll continue to do that here. I don't know that I'll always be quite as animated as I have been in the past, but I'm sure, you know, emotions, who knows, I'll probably get there a few times, definitely. And our players have kind of had a few of those moments where they've seen me like that a little bit. And I think that's kind of been good for them a little too, because, you know, they've even spoken about, you know, just the importance of how they've appreciated being held accountable more, and having a standard that, you know, I expect them to play at, and they've appreciated that. So I think sometimes being authentic really is maybe more important than trying to be too calculated with especially that part of it.
1: All right. Well, hey, we appreciate you giving us time this morning. I know you got to get out to the practice field. 4 weeks to go, man. Greeley, Colorado.
0: I'm excited. Heck yeah.
1: Yeah, we'll be following it. Good luck, Coach.
0: Riley, keep an eye on him, man. Dude. Good luck.
2: Dude, I'm so glad I'm done this week. I'm done.
0: Oh, my, man. DJ is leaving you hanging.
2: I'll see you next week. I'll see you next week, Eric.
0: Thanks, Riley. All right, appreciate you.
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6: 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How motivated are the Jazz actually going to feel to maximize the win total of this roster using all the assets available to them to get there? My guess is it's actually not as high as fans would think because they don't have to do anything. 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
7: The truth is they are dedicated to it. 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
6: 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Or Jackson Hayes.
7: 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Do they need to address it right now?
6: I don't think so.
7: Absolutely not. 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

0: 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College football on the horizon. PK, you're going to let me. I can't believe you want to do this. It's one of my favorite things. You're letting me play.
1: You're welcome.
0: Here's all the Tonka trucks in a big sandbox. Let's go.
1: I mean, I'm a magnanimous guy.
0: You really are.
1: I don't even know what that word means.
0: We're talking schedules. I think you do. We're talking schedules. What are they looking at? PK wants to circle some big games. You are the rare guy. You will plan out your day. Your Saturday is planned out on Tuesday or Wednesday. This is when the team. So you really you have these 6-day windows now. So like sometimes it's a Monday before you or Sunday before you find out when you're actually going to play. All right, I'm going to the gym here because I got to watch this game at that time and then this game at that time.
1: Yeah, yeah.
0: We got the Utes and the Cougars schedule. So you want to go through here big games because I don't want to say it's Mountain West-ish, but there's definitely haves and have-nots. And in the Mountain West in the latter days, it was just BYU, Utah, and TCU. It's not that. But there are a lot of games that don't look like they measure up. There are a lot of games that looks like the Utes and Cougars are going to win. But there's some big ones that can be circled. We're not at the point where it's a 2- or 3-game season, which is what it was back in the day.
1: I think that for
0: are we at 4-, 5-, or 6-game seasons,
1: the
0: though?
1: First game, it seems to me that that can be a little bit of an inclination of how the season goes. Right, they played Portland State last year in the first game. They beat them 69-0. Well, we remember when they played Portland a while back in that 4-9 season, and they struggled like crazy.
0: Oh, yeah, yeah, yeah.
1: I think Dillingham's first game was against Southern Utah at ASU, and it took a lot to beat Southern Utah. Well, mm-hmm. They sucked that year.
0: Right.
1: They only won 2 more games. So even though you're going to win that game, I do
0: style
1: think...
0: Style points matter, right?
1: I think it doesn't... It matters in terms of how we're going to judge this team. You should blow out Utah Tech.
0: Well, it sets our expectations.
1: Yeah.
0: If you go out there and you win by 6, 7, 8 touchdowns, whatever, depending on when you decide to put the backups in. But if it looks easy, then you think, okay, they got a good team. We know what to expect.
1: Yeah.
0: And if it looks like heavy lifting and it's a 2-score game in the middle of the fourth quarter.
1: And the coaches know it. The kids know it.
0: Yeah, yeah.
1: Fans are feeling uneasy in the stands. So I suspect they'll beat Utah Tech and beat them.
0: So you don't want to establish Utah Tech as a big game just because it's going to set the tone?
1: No, but it is a little. It's not a complete blow-off either.
0: It's a telltale game.
1: It can be, yes. Yeah. But obviously the September 12th, I've been talking about it for weeks. And I'm really looking forward to being
0: Arizona's a big game.
1: It's huge.
0: They won a lot of games last year, and they got their QB back.
1: You want to, as far as a tone setter in the conference, that's gigantic because you can't let the Cats come in here and get a road victory against a team that most folks are picking to make the conference final. First or second doesn't really matter. So that's a huge game, and talking to Fafita down in Dallas a couple weeks back, he's saying, man, we got that game circled because we let that thing slip away last year. There's no way we should have lost that game, blah, blah, blah. And he did say, hey, but they earned it. And so yeah. Fafita's got a bunch of family that live up here and all that. He's going to be on his game right off the bat. So that
0: I definitely
1: that
0: game have that
1: is gigantic.
0: If we're looking for top 5 games out of the schedule, I definitely have that Arizona Conference opener week 2 as a top 5 game without
1: question.
0: The thing I like about BYU's schedule here is that the games I identify as the top 5 games, they don't have back to back. They don't have back to back road games. They have back to back road games, but they don't fall in back to back weeks. They get a bye week between CSU and TCU weeks 3 and 4, and I would identify that game at TCU.
1: TCU is gigantic.
0: Absolutely believe that.
1: TCU is always going to be one of these teams. Sometimes they're going to be great, but they're going to be dangerous. Sonny Dykes is a brilliant offensive mind, and that game, that's a huge game. I mean, they go to Colorado State for some reason I don't understand, but obviously that's not a conference game.
0: Because that's the recipe. The recipe is you play a Big Sky team, you play a Mountain West
1: or Pac-12
0: team.
1: You don't play Mountain West away.
0: Oh, yeah, yeah, yeah. Well, a lot of those are like no money games. It's got to be home and home. So why CSU? Find someone somewhere you recruit? Or,
1: yeah, I don't know. I don't understand why you would play that game there. Play them here all you want, but not there. But then TCU... That's really, really big. Absolutely. That deserves on that list.
0: BYU's games, to me, fall every other game. It's 2, 4, 6, 8. Don't go.
1: We appreciate it.
0: I knew you'd do that. Don't do that. No, it's 2, 4, 6, 8, 9 are there 5 big games. Arizona, game 2, big, big game. At TCU, game 4, big, big game. TCU is their best road trip, because although Utah's a road game, I don't think of it as a road trip. You're just getting on a bus and going 45
1: minutes.
0: It's not
1: a traditional road game.
0: Yeah. Notre Dame, game six, obviously massive. I mean, that's the best non-conference game in the entire Big 12 conference right there. ASU on Halloween. I'm torn about that game. I'm putting in the top five. Obviously, Utah, November 7. I think those are my five games. And if I'm going to swap them out, if I'm wrong, ASU at home October 31, maybe that should be out. And at Kansas on the 21st should be in. You know, ASU has a lot of people to replace, as you pointed out. And if it doesn't quite come together, I don't like ASU having to be at Texas A&M and then go overseas week three. You know, if they get off to a bad start, if it's not clicking and they get buried, I could see that's the scenario where the season gets away.
1: Sure.
0: I also think Dillingham's a good coach, and they'll ride that out. And, you know, that maybe
1: they could be playing good ball by then.
0: I know. Yeah. That's why I'm putting it in as a top five game. I don't see how you can debate Notre Dame and Utah. Those are the two biggest games. And we both agreed on Arizona and TCU.
1: I'm surprised you hadn't gone your travel to time zone thing, because I think UCF is very dangerous.
0: I can see that. I also...
1: And there's a letdown after
0: that. That is exactly... You took the words right out of my mouth. The thing about the UCF game is the letdown. I just don't know if they have the talent to do it. They've really been struggling. If you remember the Utes, when they're struggling at quarterback, they've had the multiple QB injuries, and they lost seven games in a row. The Utes still went there and won, and UCF was just such a mess. But traveling two time zones, the week after most of the game with Notre Dame, if UCF, you know, under theory, gives somebody time to build it up.
1: Well, they got Barnett coming in, the James Madison transfer, with all sorts of experience. And so that is something to be worried about. I think UCF, to me, is a little like the Devils in terms of they're going to seem to always have skill players. Guys who can make plays. You know, are they good enough in the interior remains to be seen. But a lot of folks, when you're asked, oh, who's a sleeper team down in Dallas, they're talking about UCF. You know, they didn't finish well. I mean, they started with three wins, and they only won five. And the conference win, one of them was a three-pointer over Oklahoma State.
0: Who's terrible.
1: And so they lost four of their last five with only a three-point win at home against Oklahoma State. And then BYU came out here and hammered it pretty good. But they're going to have a ton of transfers. It just And you're traveling across the country.
0: And Frost is in his second year, and maybe that's a lot different than
1: fourth.
0: Is it really?
1: Scott Frost?
0: Scott Frost, because Gus Malzahn was there. Frost, see, I think with Frost in his fourth, are they counting that he did two and now he's back for two? See, I think that's why they're calling it his fourth. Because Malzahn was there when they came into the Big 12, unless I'm up in the night. But I think he was there both before and after that. I thought Malzahn did 4 years. Frost is in his fourth year, but only his second consecutively.
1: Right. This is, yeah.
0: So I think as far as building the roster, the reason I didn't put that as a top five game is they just have not measured up. They've had good teams there, but they have not measured up in the Big 12 era. You're big on, well, first off, they haven't had a winning season. They've only been bowl eligible once. They finished 6-7 and lost the bowl game. And their league record has been 3-6, 2-7, 2-7.
1: Yeah.
0: So that's why I left it out of the top five.
1: But, I mean, it's traveling across
0: country. I got you on the travel, and I got you on the letdown after Notre Dame. And those are real things. And if he has brought in more trouble or more talent, they could cause some trouble. I get it.
1: Yeah.
0: I'm also with you on the line of scrimmage. You know, if BYU is as good at the line of scrimmage as we're being led to believe, that does help avoid the upsets. Because
1: they can just wear you out.
0: And that's why I went to, because the area it's yours looking at is the week before Utah. Are you looking past it? How much hype is there for the BYU-Utah game?
1: I would agree with you.
0: But Kansas, you know, super late in the year. Who's healthy? You're traveling in that game.
1: It's over there, yeah.
0: Right. So that's why, if I'm wrong about ASU, it's Kansas. Okay. All right. Now to the Utes. I have a different problem with the Utes schedule here. The Utes, they do not have their big games spread out. Their big games, I think, are stacked in November. Their November is look out. BYU, Arizona, TCU 3 weeks in a row. BYU at home, at Arizona, at TCU. No bye week for a breather, none of that. That is just wow. So to me, those three, especially because they come right one right after another, those are the three toughest games. And when I was trying to figure out, okay, the other top five, I defaulted to Houston at home October 24th, mostly because
1: we got to have five games if we're going to say the five.
0: I think they got
1: games.
0: This. Yeah. The fifth one's hard to, and the thing about it is, a lot of these teams have been down. So who's really hitting the transfer portal? And we're just not dialed in enough to know, right? Maybe it's Arkansas or Kansas at home. Maybe it's going to Iowa State. But they lost so many guys with a coaching transition. Is it at Cincinnati on Halloween? Is that spooky? What's the fifth one? What do you got? West Virginia, letdown just because you're beat up, the home game on Friday on a short week.
1: I think you
0: got
1: to go to the Vandals.
0: You do not. You're not going to Idaho. You want to go Utah State, the emotion in the game, and they're all sorts of fired up? No. I don't know where you're going. I've listed everybody, PK. I didn't say Colorado.
1: The Big 12 title game. Colorado's been talking up a game.
0: Yeah.
1: And we'll see. Their coordinator, who was at Texas for a time, he said that he believes their offensive line is better than anything he had at Texas. And Deion saying, we've got all the parts, now we're going to show you. Now, I don't know if it's bravado or what. They do get a lot of new players again. But they had some talent, like that Seton, that big offensive lineman who was a five-star, went down to LSU. Receivers, the Devils plucked their best receiver out, and they're hoping it's a Jordan Tyson thing because Tyson had transferred from Colorado. So they lost some talent, too. I think Colorado will be better, but I'm not so sure that they're going to be bowl eligible.
0: Okay.
1: So you agree
0: with me on the big three in November 7, 14, and 21. Home to BYU, at Arizona, at TCU. Those are definitely top five games for the Utes. Do you agree? Now, I think I'm higher on Houston than you, but I think Houston's got to be game four as we sit here.
1: Well,
0: right
1: if you
0: now.
1: Look at it in relative to these games, yeah.
0: Houston's four. And who's five?
1: I'd go Kansas right now.
0: Okay.
1: But West Virginia, I want to see what Rich Rod does, too.
0: Kansas was a good game at Kansas last year. I mean, the Utes won it. They broke it open late, I think.
1: Yeah, yeah.
0: It was a good game.
1: Yeah.
0: So that could be it. They build on it, sure.
1: But they have an easier schedule and a more favorable schedule, November. Yeah, November, that's got to rank. I haven't doped out everybody's November schedule. But that's that three-schedule run, three-game run, I should say.
0: Okay.
1: 7, 14, 21.
0: Give me a percentage chance that the Utes start 6-0. I mean, anything can happen in any one game.
1: I would say high 60s.
0: Okay.
1: I think they should. I see no reason why they don't. And by that time, they roll into November thinking they're all that.
0: Four of the first five are at home.
1: Yeah.
0: And then at Colorado is game six. So 6-0 when Houston comes to town?
1: I would think so.
0: Yeah. Man, Cincinnati is game eight. And Cincinnati, I don't know how good they're going to be, but they ought to be up. They got humiliated by Utah. I don't know how many guys they have back. I shouldn't even say that with the transfer portal. How many guys? But the guys who were there last year for that, it's like, I know you're not big on payback games, but PK.
1: Well, that was a beatdown.
0: That was a thumping.
1: Oh, yeah. That's why Utah had a very good team.
0: Now, they also have a lot of new guys who don't know anything about it and don't care.
1: I mean, Utah.
0: So what are the odds of it's high 60s, which I could see? Totally agree. I mean, anything can happen in any one game, and you got injuries. So you can't get too carried away here. But on paper, they're going to be favored one week after another.
1: Yeah. Oh, yeah.
0: What are the odds there? 8-0 for the BYU game. 8-0 going into November with a brand new coach. New head coach.
1: I mean, not totally brand new.
0: Okay. He's in the program. I get it. But he's head coach for the first time.
1: Yeah.
0: And we have all these first-time head coaches saying, wow, it's different.
1: Right, but I think the lack of big dogs that they play and the talent that they have should take care of any growing pains that Morgan Scali needs to endure. And I don't know how many growing pains he needs to endure. We'll see. You know, it is first time. But, yeah, I would say probably – you know, 65, because something could go wrong. The ball doesn't bounce. Every yep. game doesn't turn out like it's supposed to.
0: Yep, totally agree. And so, we haven't even begun to factor in injuries yet, you know, and you never know. D-line, O-line, whatever.
1: And they're going to have them. Everybody yep. does.
0: Yep.
1: So with that in mind, yeah, I think there's a decent chance. At worst, two losses. I would probably go one just for the sake of things happen.
0: Randomness,
1: but undefeated yeah. for the first 2 months is not out of the realm, and it sets up an incredible game at home against BYU on the 7th. I would be stunned and hugely impressed if BYU goes into that game undefeated.
0: DJ and PK, it's 97.5, the KSL Sports Zone.
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17: So, Jerry, you're the owner of one of the biggest global brands there is. You're also a huge fan on top of everything else. So I'm wondering, when things don't go exactly the way you want them to, how does that stick with you if you don't get it done on a Sunday? Are you able to kind of wash it away and say, we'll get ready for the next day? Or are you like the rest of us fans? You're like, this stinks.
18: No, I tell you what, I can get lower than a cricket's ass. Okay. So, but I have to get it, but I have to get it back up again.
17: Okay. He did not say okay. That.
18: No, seriously. But
0: get ready for Jerry Jones quotes. It's football season. It's August, so everybody want to talk to Jerry, and he will give us homespun humor, PK. I thought you'd be excited. Jadeveon Clowney returning to Houston, signed a contract for the Texans. He was the number one overall pick of the Texans back in 2014, played there till 2018. He's been around the league, and now he's going back. Does he have anything left in the tank? Houston's defense was really good last year. Can they get the offense going? Rams defensive end Myles Garrett missed his third straight practice due to soreness in his lower body. Head coach Sean McVay said the team is being cautious early in camp, so I'll have him sit out. Not a big deal. Nothing to see here. Very high expectations for Myles Garrett and the Rams defense. Saints wide receiver Julian Polk opted to retire less than a week into training camp. The 24-year-old former second-round pick of the Patriots had been traded to New Orleans last summer, never played for the Saints, as he's already on season-ending reserve due to a shoulder injury. So he is stepping away from the game. DJ and PK.
14: Hashtag college football.
0: The class-wide ruling from a judge in Colorado granting all 2022 class athletes a fifth year of eligibility clarified a ruling yesterday. Say the ruling does not include football players who signed pro contracts this summer and then had a change of heart. The ruling also indicates there will not be a transfer portal for athletes to look at other programs unless they previously entered the portal during the open window. And why would they have done that? They weren't going to have a year of eligibility anyway. So, some limitations. Some freshmen and sophomores getting squeezed there, PK, if all those fifth years are going to be eligible. Opportunity for one person is lack of opportunity for another, but
19: ooh,
0: on to the fifth year.
19: That's interesting in what's going on in the world. I'm going to remember you said that.
0: Yeah. The Big Ten and SEC agreed over the weekend to support the Protect College Sports Act after they had a wild week of negotiations. They got the bill on path to be voted on in the Senate this week before they go to a month-long summer break starting on Friday. So, Big Ten and SEC getting what they want, or at least getting enough of what they want to get on board. A five-time All-Pro wide receiver, DeAndre Hopkins, is joining Georgia Tech staff as an assistant wide receivers coach while he continues to keep his option to play in the NFL Open. He said he is not yet officially retired. So, keep your eye on him for whatever good team has some injuries and needs somebody midseason.
19: Not a bad team, though?
0: No, they tend to play young guys and not invest, but yeah. DJ and PK.
14: Hashtag NBA.
20: Feel like they're contenders?
21: Sure. You don't think so?
20: Well, no, I'm just asking you.
21: Last time they put both 3 20-point scores on the team, they said it was unfair, which is the team I was on.
20: Yeah.
21: They got 4 25-point scores on this team. So, hell yeah, I think they're going to be a contender, man. They're going to be a great team to watch.
0: That's Kevin Durant asked about the new-look 76ers now that LeBron James is there. Do they have the firepower to win an NBA title? He forgets nothing, PK. He remembers the criticism he got back in 2017 and 18 when they won titles.
19: I don't talk NBA in August.
0: Yeah. Victor Wembanyama gets a signature sneaker deal from Nike. It's got to be about a 0% surprise to that. DJ and PK.
15: Hashtag Major League Baseball.
16: Yeah, it's exciting. You know, I'm excited. They got a good group. You know, you hear everything across the way. I'm excited, though. You know, the goal was always to win a World Series, you know, for the city, for the organization. That took a chance on me. So, yeah, it's tough. You know, I love all those guys in there. They're some of my best friends, you know, and, yeah, it'll be tough for sure.
0: The Dodgers trade for Tigers ace Tarik Skubal. Biggest trade ahead of the MLB deadline. They already had a lot of pitching. Now they have a lot more. They're the two-time World Series champs. I guess now they don't need Otani in the rotation. They can move him to the pen or just leave him in the outfield, leave him in the DH.
19: I've been saying don't pitch him for years now.
0: Yep.
19: See no need for it.
0: Got any hope for anybody else to take down the... I mean, the Sox just swept them and are 23-3. Is Boston their kryptonite? Is Milwaukee? I mean, there's some anticipation if Skubal went there that they'd have two guys at the top of the rotation who could beat the Dodgers. And while the Dodgers did win the last two, it wasn't easy. They had to battle in series in both those years.
19: Well, as usual, I think you answered your own question.
0: Yep. Dodgers send three prospects, but none of their top five prospects get to protect the top of their minor league system. Cubs acquire Toronto Blue Jays right-handed pitcher Kevin Gausman in exchange for two prospects. They needed another starter for the rotation as the Cubs lead the wild card. They're 6.5 behind the Brewers in division, but they lead the wild card hunt. So looking for a little help for the playoffs, assuming that they hold on to that spot with about 50 games to go. And the Yankees added slugger Luis Garcia Jr. from the Nationals in exchange for four right-handed pitching prospects. Garcia led the National League in slugging percentage before the trade. So, Yankees down with injuries, need a bat. Not that he can replace Aaron Judge, but hey, need a lot of help, right? On the field, impressed with the Astros sweeping the Rangers, taking the lead in the AL West.
19: On the advice of counsel, I respectfully decline to answer based upon my rights under the Fifth Amendment of the Constitution.
0: Thanks, Doc. That'll make for a good show.
19: Your guy. It's a long season, man. Things can happen.
0: Astros 2.5 up, so plenty of things can happen in the last 50. But things change quickly. They've won 6 straight, and the Rangers have lost 5 straight. The sweep's part of that. But like you said, 1 week, and everything flips around. Padres and Diamondbacks battling for a wild card. Start a series today. You revved up for that one? Or chasing the Dodgers? What does it matter?
19: On the advice of counsel, I am.
0: You are? Your lawyer told you to be excited about this game? This series?
19: Sure, yeah. I mean, we're in August now, man. These games matter. It's not do or die, obviously, but still, they're very important.
0: Diamondbacks and Phillies are tied for the second and third wild card, and the Padres are a game back. So, the Bees, now talk about things changing. That was a bad week. They got swept, lost 6 in a row to Sugarland. They got a 7-game losing streak. Gave up 2 in the ninth. Looked like they might snap the streak, but no. They get beaten. Off today, they'll play the Dodgers, Oklahoma City, tomorrow. DJ and PK.
15: Hashtag RSL.
0: Sanabria tries to send a ball into Salons. Cut out. Good step by Baumgartel. Held in, though, by Kaliskan. Kaliskan to Saba. Flick around the keeper. And a goal! And RSL scores. Salons rounds the keeper. The assist to Saba. And RSL, against the run of play, has scored just short of the hour mark. But they made a big mistake. Gave up a goal later. And it ends 1-1. They split the points. Still never lost in St. Louis. And they pick up 1 point. And come home now to get ready for League's Cup. They're playing Tigres tomorrow night. at America First Field. The first 45 minutes of that game, PK, if you weren't watching, you didn't miss much. That's why people don't like soccer. That's why people say it's boring, kicking it around. Now, they were down five starters, so
19: yeah, I
0: get the whole defensive mindset. Yeah, the whole defensive mindset that they don't usually play, and they had five in the back, and they usually have three and put the other two guys up attacking.
19: I don't think that's a fair – it's an outside assessment, but I don't think it's a fair assessment under the circumstances. You got to do what you got to do.
0: And the starters, some of them are missing. I mean, obviously, they're missing Gozo, who's just very important. Morgan Giovoghi, who's very important. Justin Glad, who's very, very important. I mean, they were missing some guys who are big-time difference makers for them. And how many of those guys will be back for the League's Cup? Well, Giovoghi will, because that was a one-game suspension for the red card. Gozo, it depends on how things went yesterday and how they're going today. That was going to be a decision made in the last 24 hours, according to Pablo, Saturday night. So we'll see what today holds. And Justin Glad, that's long term. So I don't think we'll see him in the League's Cup. And it'll either be late August, more likely September, before we see him. Utah Royals gave up a goal in the first minute and then scored five straight. And they beat the Portland Thorns and stay. They've been 1, 2, or 3 in the league all year, and they're staying in the top quarter of the league with that win. DJ and PK.
1: Hashtag golf.
0: Michael Thorbjornsson rolling over the weekend, wins the Rocket City Classic, 18 under. Zach Blair and Patrick Fisher tied for 50th at 4 under. Tony Finau shot a 77 on Sunday. He finished 2 over, tied for 71st.
19: Fishburne,
0: excuse me. Big win for Thorbjornsson.
19: Yeah.
0: Breaking through.
19: For sure.
0: And in the Rocket City Classic, that's one of the tournaments expected to go away. I don't get. Isn't that a Detroit tournament? Are they in Michigan? I thought they wanted to go to major markets. Detroit's a top 20 market.
19: What are they doing?
0: By
19: that, huh?
0: Yeah. What's the tour going to look like? What are they doing? Derek Hitchner with a birdie on the first playoff hole wins the Korn Ferry Tour event, the Utah Championship, the Ogden Country Club. It was a record-tying five-man playoff.
19: Yeah, that was something.
0: Yeah? You watched some of that on the Golf Channel there?
19: Yeah, I did. Yeah.
0: Daniel Summerhays tied for 50 at 13 under. I mean, how good are those pros? Just everybody just seemed like just 62, 64. I mean, if you're shooting 67, you're just giving up strokes to the field and out of the hunt. Birdies, birdies, birdies, and more birdies. That is what is trending. 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Coming up, Bob Nightingale, Major League Baseball columnist for USA Today, is going to join us at 8:30. And we will talk about...
19: 7:30.
0: Yeah, they just moved him. He just changed. We're going to talk about the Skubal trade with him, the Dodgers, the thought of little or no baseball in 2027. Plenty of topics for Bob Nightingale coming up at 8:30. Also later this morning, Stevenson Sylvester, former Utah and NFL linebacker. 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Stay with us.
2: And now, a look at traffic from the KSL Traffic Center.
22: Got northbound I-15 slow at the south interchange right now, but otherwise things look good on the major freeways throughout the Salt Lake Valley. Banger Highway heavy between 47 South and the 201 freeway in West Valley at this moment as well. At UTA, it's never just arrived from point A to point B. We move independence, we move purpose, we move memories, we move what matters. That's you. 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With your KSL traffic update, I'm Jay Catch right here on 97.5, the KSL Sports Zone.
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0: Join Scotty G and the coach Wednesday in Nephi at the Bar Dub Grill off exit 222 in Nephi. They'll be doing the show live on location from 10 a.m. to 2 p.m. DJ PK, it's time for the question of the day. Are the Dodgers to blame for the impending Major League Baseball lockout? There are plenty of people, PK, have filed their comments away that yes, indeed they are. But I got to say, I'm with the minority on this. No, they're not. Have they spent a lot of money? Yes, they have. Have they spent the most money? No, they have not. Have they spent it better than the top five or six teams? Yes, they have. They found some bargain deals along the way. But I think that the biggest thing, that the owner's talking point here is going to be lack of competition. They've won two in a row. They're going to win three in a row. How can anyone compete? Well, teams have competed. They've been sweating it out in playoff series the last couple of years. They've got about the same record as two or three other teams right now. It goes back and forth a little bit, but the three best records are all pretty close. I think the big thing here is you see the sales of teams in these other sports and the value's going way up and baseball teams aren't escalating at the same rate. And whether it's true or not, what has been pegged on is you don't have cost containment and they do. So the gazillionaires who want to buy into these sports are more likely to buy into basketball or to buy into football than they are baseball. And I think the baseball owners see that. I think that's primarily what's driving this. Now, that's not a great talking point for the owners. So the Dodgers are a much better talking point, and the Dodgers become the talking point. And there is enough truth in it that you can put that argument out there and get people going. But I don't think that's the primary thing. I think it's the value of the franchises.
1: They've won like 12 out of the last 13 division titles.
0: Yep, they have.
1: It's not about the postseason because baseball will always be in that way. Once you get to that point, it becomes who gets a timely hit, who makes an incredible play, and money doesn't factor into it. It's you can't sell hope if you don't have the money to buy that hope. And you can say they spent their money wisely. Well, they got Edwin Diaz that they paid $40 million, and he's given up 8 runs in 9 innings.
0: They have not spent their money. Well, they have not spent their money perfectly. You're right.
1: But the fact is they have the money.
0: They do.
1: And the other teams, sure, they didn't spend their money wisely, but then they don't have the other money to make up for not spending the money wisely. That's part of the issue. There's a million things. There's no one thing.
0: No, I totally buy it. I mean, I remember making that argument about the Yankees 20 years ago. Now it was a different era, but I can remember saying, well, the Padres signed a $10 million player, and if he gets hurt, they're done. Whereas if the Yankees sign a $10 million player, they sign another, and they sign another, and they sign another, and if one of them gets hurt, well, they just turn to the other three.
1: This Kyle Tucker has given him nothing. Blake Snell has been injured most of the time. Yep. Glasgow has been injured most of the time. Diaz literally is injured all the time. Well, it's no big deal.
0: Their pitching injuries may end up sinking them. Again, to your point, playoffs, not regular season, but it may end up sinking them.
1: And it'll always be the disparity. It won't be necessarily the result out on the field. It's the disparity that goes every team in the National League West is playing for the wild card. We had last week, Yach pulled a quote from the Iowa coach, and he had said for many years in football, the Big Ten was always playing for third place because for 20 years in the Rose
0: Michigan
1: Bowl.
0: Michigan and Ohio State, yeah.
1: And so NIL can change that to an extent, and he was making some elaborate point. So every team in the NL West, the most you're going to play for is the wild card. Because over the course of 162, that's the real test, not the course over seven.
0: That's true, but I don't think the lockout's being driven by the four teams in the National League that have been looking up at the Dodgers for 12 of the last 13 years.
1: That has been looking up at the Dodgers.
0: Well, I just don't think that's true in the same way, because for the other teams, it comes down to the postseason. Now, you could argue for the other teams, like one of the six playoff spots is gone.
1: Yeah, but,
0: it's one they can't get anyway.
1: It's only four teams. No, it's not. It's the Angels. It's the Tigers. It's the Cubs. All these teams, that, and it's the Japanese leagues, it's way more than four teams. It's a whole league full of teams that are looking up. They lose these guys because they can't afford them. They knew damn well, the Tigers knew damn well, there was no way.
0: They were not going
1: to
0: keep Skubal.
1: So to say that it's just the other teams in the National League West is silly. It's not just the other teams in the National League West.
0: Well, I brought up the four teams in the National League West because you said it's 12 of the last 13 division titles.
1: Right, and so I started with them, and you wanted to end with them, but it doesn't end with them.
0: The Rockies have never come close to putting themselves in position to win anything, so we can have a salary cap, and the Rockies can still mess this up. And it is hard to sell hope, and yet the Padres have done it. They're drawing 40,000 plus, and
1: because they're
0: not going to win the division. Right.
1: For a wild card. Dodgers don't have hope for a wild card. That's it. If that's your goal, get in the National League West, and you got a decent shot to get in there. Yeah. If the wild card is your goal, Padres are your team.
0: All this stuff about the Dodgers is true, and we can go into more. You probably got more. I think there is more. But nonetheless, I think the primary thing motivating these owners is increasing the value of their franchise. And that's why we're going to have a lockout. I think that's why it's going to go deep.
1: The primary reason of the players is to increase their value. Duh.
0: Yeah. But they're looking at, hey, are we going to take all this economic pain in 2027 and not open the gates and not get our national TV checks or whatever? And we'll see if they do or don't, if they can get it done before the World Series because they get most of their money for the playoffs. But when you got a chance to make $200, $300, $400, $500 million more, a billion more, however much they are projecting that the franchise values will increase, I just don't think this lockout is motivated by all these baseball factors.
1: Motivated by everything. I do.
0: Yeah, I think it's mostly the cash.
1: Everything is cash. Why wouldn't the players? Why wouldn't Bryce Harper say, "I'm getting $340 million. I'm good to go." No, I want more. I want the next guy to get more. And then they feel like they have to carry the banner for the dead guys. Yeah. They're dead. Well, there's nothing to carry for Joe DiMaggio. He's dead.
0: That's true. But there are some living guys who help them earn what they're earning. And I think for the players, yeah, that's a motivating factor. They don't want to be the ones who caved when other people stood up and helped them make this money.
1: It's a political battle. We had it with COVID. If you lined up, I heard a guy say today on the WNBA, I could tell you whether you like Caitlin Clark or not, depending on who you voted for. That's it. They don't know anything about Caitlin Clark, but it's who you voted for and who they perceive she voted for. And it's the same thing here. Wait, you want that? I'm an ex-player. Listening to Earl Hershiser last night. I know what side he's going to come down on. We sat in a room when the NBA was having their lockout. And that's where it gets a little dicey because you got ex-players now who are being paid by NBA teams. And the president of the Jazz at the time, we're in the room. Who's paying your money? Well, we know where he's going to be aligned because he's an ex-player. He has to be. Nobody wants to cross the line. You have to be. And so all the players, they have to be. Whether they want to or not, they have to be. And all the owners over here, whether they want to or not, they have to be. It becomes political. The issues, to a large degree, the public certainly doesn't care about it, but that's what it gets all muddied. You have to take this stance. Even if this stance is so freaking bizarre and you have gone so far over the top, you have to take it because I hate the other guy. That's the world in which we live in today.
0: If anybody had been talking about that last game with Caitlin Clark, they would have been talking about why they lost, not who got the points and who got doubled and who got hand checked.
1: Who got the beat?
0: They would have been talking about who gave up 108 points in a game. That's why you lost.
1: But they don't.
0: I know. It was 108 to 100. Like, you lose the game.
1: If you're a player, I already know what you think. If you're an ex-player, I already know what you think. If you hate the guy over here, I already know what you think. You don't have to tell me what you think. And that works across all aisles. And that's, we get so line in the sand. And it has to be drawn. And I've got to be over here. And they're not going to play ball in 27. And then all of them are going to lose. And then we'll have to start over like we did in 94. Going into the 95 season. Away we go. That's what's going to happen. And then, you know, in 15 years, it'll recover and we'll go on and blah, blah, blah. It's not, to me, it's not worth losing any sleep over. They're going to do what they're going to do because they have to do it. That's what it sets up. A salary cap? Ha! You might as well say I'm a mass murderer or something. No way. And then the owner, well, look at the Dodgers over here. They're all these guys that they sign. Oh, they've developed a great system. Who the hell's come up from their system? They're all a bunch of free agent acquisitions or trades.
0: Well, the guys who are still in their system, oh, they protected the top five. That's just for the next trade.
1: Well, yeah, but how do I know the top five are going to be anything?
0: You don't.
1: There's literally been number one picks who've sucked.
0: And even when you're a top prospect, even after you've been good in the minors, it doesn't necessarily mean you'll be good in the majors.
1: Right.
0: They're
1: so
0: guys who shine.
1: A prospect is just that.
0: But I suspect that those top five are there largely to get dealt in whatever the next trade is.
1: Well, maybe so.
0: Yeah.
1: Maybe so. I don't know. I mean, you can rip the Tigers for this trade, but who knows? I never heard of any of these guys. I'm following the minor leagues to that level. I follow the local team a little bit here. And that's about it. Or you hear of some guys, and that's, you know, when Chris Bryant was coming up for the Cubs, I had heard a lot about him. And for a while he was pretty good.
0: Padres,
1: is he Hall of Famer? Not even close.
0: Yeah, the Padres had a fire sale and traded a guy who was popular and could really hit, and they got a batch of minor leaguers, and everybody's like, ho-hum. Yeah, well, one of them turned out to be Trevor Hoffman, so that worked out.
1: Right,
0: but we don't know.
1: So I couldn't come close to evaluating the trade because even the people who could come close to evaluating the trade aren't really sure. So,
0: but get something back because he was going to walk as a free agent.
1: Yeah. And where does he go?
0: Dodgers.
1: Yeah. That's a bad look for the game. You can get in the weeds, but under the theory that perception is reality, that's a bad look for the league. To have, and this is what we thought all along. Like the Ohtani getting on a plane and going to Canada. I hope he flew coach and gained miles. Because he was never going to go sign with Toronto.
0: Dodgers, baby. Yeah. Stay in L.A.
1: We all knew it.
0: Yeah.
1: And away he goes. Yeah. And they're 2-for-2 with him in the World Series. With a chance to go 3-for-3. I mean, they're going to celebrate. What are they going to do? When they clinch a division, are they going to pour champagne? Did they already clinch? I think if they can find out when they unfreeze Ted Williams that he could play, they're going to sign him.
0: They unfreeze Ted.
1: Yeah.
0: Heads up.
1: If they thought he could play, they would sign him, and he would sign with them.
2: You saw the joke about Thanos and the Time Stone, right?
0: No.
2: Okay, so social media, they said Thanos from the Avengers movie, the Time Stone, you can go back in time.
1: Yeah.
2: They were going to activate their Don Drysdale. They were going to go back and activate all of their legendary pitchers.
1: Yeah, I saw
2: from
1: that.
2: History.
1: Sign Drysdale, sure. Yeah. Have him throw some high cheese.
2: Yeah. Go get Sandy Koufax and bring him back, too. Why not?
1: Yeah, he's 90. He looks great. The perception is you're turning off the fan base. And if you turn off the fan base, that's what matters the most, because then nobody gets the ultimate. But they're all millionaires and billionaires. Am I going to bleed for these guys who don't play next year?
0: Probably not.
1: No, life will go on. I mean, it'll suck. It's my favorite sport to watch in the summer. I watched multiple games yesterday. Last week or the week before, I went to 3 ballparks. I'm going to Dodger Stadium here in less than three weeks. Yeah, it's something that I enjoy to do. But you take it away, you're going to find something else to do. Away you go. And if I made it through the silly COVID thing where I had to sit in my basement with 5 masks on, I can do this. So away you go. And you can pinpoint this or that. But Joe Fan driving to work today doesn't care about that.
0: He wants his baseball.
1: Yeah.
0: We want our games.
1: Right.
0: And we're not going to get them.
1: Whatever money issues you're fighting over, he or she, they're worried about making a car payment and making a house payment. And if you're renting, well, how the heck am I going to be able to afford a house when the interest rates keep growing? And that makes a $1,000 difference.

0: care about. Because that it affects their... If it affects your wallet, you care deeply. If it doesn't affect your wallet, to a degree, you care. But do you care deeply compared to things that affect your wallet? No. So whether they have the assessed valuation of the franchise goes up another 40 million or 100 million, that's in one ear and out the other. The perception is the game is slanted hardcore towards that team over there. And they're not to blame. They're just the example for the blame. Because they're playing by the rules. No one's saying they're breaking any rules. Set up for that? For them to do this? So they do it. I don't blame them. It's nothing. I've been a Dodger fan, but I'm not a fan in the way that fans are. But I've been following this team since I'm 15 years old. And I moved to Arizona, and there was nothing out there. And we got the Dodger games on the radio. And I listened religiously for years. And then we ended up with, you know, what was it, WGN and then the Turner Network, and then away we went. And then you had a...
1: Cable took over, yeah.
0: Yeah, but I still have followed them, and I lived there for a decade, blah, blah, blah. So from that perspective, yeah, good for them. But we knew it was coming. It was just, it was going to come Saturday, was it going to come Sunday, or was it going to come today?
1: But we knew. When are they going to get the deal done?
0: Because the deadline is, I think, 4 o'clock our time today. So it was just a question of when. And heck, I just told you that I've had my tickets now for a few weeks now. I hope like heck he pitches. That'd be awesome.
1: You'd rather see that than see some bullpen game?
0: Yes, precisely.
1: Which
0: yes.
1: They played the Red Sox and wanted the starter to go 2 2/3. I mean, essentially.
2: Yeah, they got swept over the weekend.
0: Yeah, I mean, who wants to see that? Yeah. I would much rather. I thought about doping it out, but I thought, nah, it's too far away.
1: It is. So yeah, there's too many.
0: I'll wait till we get within a week. My sister went to see Reno. They go gambling in Reno. And
1: the Reno Aces, AAA team.
0: And she's a big Diamondback fan. She mapped it out to see if this Brandon Pfaadt could pitch. And she literally asked Tony Parks, do you think he'll pitch? Because they put him down. And now since he's been up, he's 5-0. And the game that he started 6 games and the game that he didn't start, he left in the 7th inning with a 6-0 lead, and they blew it. The guy, for whatever happened down in Reno, I have no idea. But he's come back, and he's looked like Don Drysdale. I'm sure that he's mapping out when he's a free agent so he can sign with the Dodgers. It's just, the perception is right now it's not good. Whether the evaluation of the franchise goes up or down or stays the same or somebody else wins it in October, that won't change. The Dodgers winning it adds to it, but if they lose, it does nothing to take away from the feeling and the perception.
1: If they lose to the Brewers, who have the 19th best
0: and
1: payroll.
0: They're a very good team.
1: Yeah. But didn't get Skubal, which seemed like their best path to winning the World Series, because then you'd have two guys. I mean, you'd be awesome when they started games 1 and 2, and you turn them around and run them out there in games 4 and 5.
0: Well, yeah. I mean,
1: they get 4 or 5 starts out of Miz and Skubal. They'd have been something.
0: And who's to say they still can't do it? We'll have to see. And I've heard the argument, well, nobody said anything about the Yankees. Yes, we did.
1: That was one of the comments. I thought that was ridiculous. We talked about it nonstop.
0: Yeah.
1: And the fact is, you just had to weather the storm of the core of guys that they got right. And so they won 4 titles in 5 years.
0: Yeah.
1: Had the last 3-peat in baseball. And came very close to 4 in a row, and then the Diamondbacks beat them, you know, in a 7-gamer. But then that core of guys, you know, they age, pitchers get injured, whatever, and they've never been able to put it together again.
0: Right.
1: And basically, half the teams that are spending money now get it right, and half the teams that get it wrong. And the Mets have the biggest payroll, and they've gotten it wrong. And the Dodgers have the second biggest payroll, and they've gotten it right. And the Yankees the third best payroll, and it looked pretty good until a couple key guys got injured.
0: Well, injuries are the great equalizer and the great destroyer a lot of the times.
1: And you keep going down the list. Toronto's 4th, they're not good. But Philly's 5th in payroll, and they're really good.
0: Yeah, I mean, then you got Bryce Harper saying they're not good enough.
1: Yep.
0: And then you got the management going after him for this. So, and it's been that way. Artie Moreno spent millions on the Angels, and they didn't win. They won once. But

0: they signed Rendon. He didn't play a lick. And they signed Pujols, and he got way old. So you're always going to have top spenders or busts, and middle to lower spenders are really good. Yeah. But that doesn't change anything. When the top players, you get the top free agent, you get the top pitcher.
1: Well, they've been collecting MVPs.
0: You get the top Japanese players.
1: Betts is an MVP, they get him. Otani's an MVP, they get him. And you're right. Then you got players coming over from Japan.
0: And if you're great in Japan, there's a good chance
1: you're going to be great in the United States.
0: They've proven over there that they play legitimate, high-quality baseball. And sure enough, last year, they don't win that World Series without Yamamoto. Now, it's funny, they don't win it necessarily without Miguel Rojas. And, you know, from that perspective, Max Muncy was left for... He was a free agent.
1: Yep.
0: And he now has the most home runs in Dodger Stadium history. Max Muncy? Who the heck's he? But, I mean, he was available. So they have made great moves. You cannot deny that they've made a bunch of great moves. And they've and Kike Hernandez and this Paez guy, guys who made phenomenal plays in the World Series last year, they don't win without those guys. But they also don't win without the top guys, too.
1: Right. Eric Lauer has been their smart pickup this year.
0: And he,
1: But they still want Otani.
0: You read the Bob Nightingale thing yesterday.
1: I did.
0: Because you do, because I told you, and now you read him.
1: I do.
0: Because he has a real good information.
1: Stuff. Yeah, he does. He has good stuff.
0: Right. So I don't blame you.
1: Yeah. I didn't know.
0: I told you with the intent of that you would. I knew you would do it.
1: Yeah.
0: Because you can gain knowledge in 15 minutes.
1: And I knew about Lauer. I didn't really know about him, but like the name was familiar. And so when I looked him up, it's like, oh, well, he was on the Padres. He's been on like four or five teams. I think this
0: is
1: fourth.
0: And he's caught lightning in a bottle this year so far. Yeah.
1: Well, his whole career has been like, he's been up and down. I mean, one year his...
0: But this year he's sensational.
1: This is his best year, without question. But one year his whip is like 1.1 or 1.2. And another year it's 1.4, 1.5. And he just... I don't know what it is. I don't know if his mechanics get off. I don't know if he's battled injuries, so he's off a little bit. But whatever it is, he's up and down. And right now, he's on fire.
0: It's just a question of when they come to that acceptable medium. I don't think it'll be a happy medium. It'll be the ball players and the fans and all the people who rely on that stuff for their income. They will be happy to get back out on the field. But it will be something that'll be begrudging, I think, on both sides.
1: And I think the owners are going to get. I think owners are going to get better results this time. In the past, they've made so much money they haven't wanted to give it up. At least half the season. I wouldn't be surprised if it's the entire one. I don't know how fast the players are going to give in, but I think when you're looking at a valuation going up by $500 million, or $1 billion, or $1.5 billion, you know, depending on what kind of deal they can get. That enables you to think, well, I can lose this money in the short run because I'm going to get it back in the long run. And the last time we did this 30 years ago, 30 plus, 32 years ago, I guess, 33 by the time it happens, the valuations weren't like this. So there wasn't a prospect of I'm going to get my money back down the road. And you don't necessarily have to sell the whole team. You could even start getting your money back by selling minority shares, you know, sell 10 or 20%.
0: Every one of them will get their money back.
1: But now they're going to get more money.
0: Even if it doesn't go up from today versus next year, the year after, the price that they paid for is way less.
1: Yep.
0: So they have all made a profit.
1: Yes, 100% believe that. But I think that it's going to accelerate, and they're going to make even more of a profit.
0: Of course.
1: And that's going to enable them to accept more pain, which will give them a better chance of getting what they want. And they'll have to give up some things. I mean, I think clearly with the salary cap, there'll have to be a salary floor. Some of these teams just aren't spending money. And, you know, there's still, I don't know what it is, six teams? I think six teams that have payrolls under $100 million.
0: And that will be prevented.
1: And that will be changed. There'll be a salary floor.
0: Because they know that that's a joke.
1: Yeah.
0: And they'll give up that in a heartbeat. I also wish that they would be able to understand that they don't own this game. These players don't own this game. These owners don't own this game. We own the game. And they're stewards. And their stewardships, you could F it up. And that's sad.
1: I, I think there's a minority of owners and players who look at it that way.
0: Oh, I wish they would.
1: A small minority.
0: You own a plumbing company, you own a furniture store, you own a Dairy Queen. Yeah, that's yours. We don't want it. We don't own it. Yeah. But we own the game. We, the general public.
1: All these teams are making money and accelerating in value, and yet we're seeing owners leverage stadiums and arenas and stay put, and we're seeing them try to leverage and then move teams. I mean, it's the Blazers now, but man, the last 25 years has never been more money in sports, and teams are moving left and right.
0: Yeah, I know. So they don't view them as innocent.
1: Yeah, they don't view them as stewards. They view them as owners, and it's my team, and I'll go where I want and do what I want. DJ and PK, it's 97.5, the KSL Sports Zone. Stay with us. More baseball with Bob Nightingale at 8:30.
2: And now, a look at traffic from the KSL Traffic Center.
3: Delays growing just a little bit on I-15. You got southbound delays in the construction zone before Park Lane and Kaysville, and slow at Warm Springs Road, all on your way into downtown at 600 North, that exit. Northbound I-15 slows to the Midville area up from 72nd South and the South Interchange if you're coming towards Salt Lake City that direction. 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
5: I think the Jazz want to make the playoffs this year, and they really have no motivation for not making the playoffs this year because their draft pick goes to the Memphis Grizzlies in the Jaren Jackson Jr. trade. How motivated are the Jazz actually going to feel to maximize the win total of this roster using all the assets available to them to get there? My guess is it's actually not as high as fans would think because they don't have to do anything exactly right.
6: The truth is they are dedicated to it. But that doesn't mean they have to do anything about it right now.
5: Sure.
6: But no, not one person in that building, if you went up to them and said, hey, is the Bosnian Beak your answer at center? 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
5: 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Or Jackson Hayes.
6: Or any of that. No, they're not. Yeah. 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Do they need to address it right now?
5: I don't think so.
6: Absolutely not. No, why would they?
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0: 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So while I was away, LeBron James goes to Philadelphia. How did Jazz fans handle that? Was it largely a shrug going to an Eastern team? Jazz have their own issues with their own rebuild. We can get to them in the next segment.
1: Well, I think as far as related to the Jazz, I don't think it was much of a stir. It's LeBron is unto himself, and you know the Jazz aren't worried about who they're going to be playing in the finals. That'd be great. Hopefully there'll come a time, because there was a time that was obviously there. And this one here being over there with the Jazz, I think the Jazz excitement is just that. People are extremely excited about the team and the anticipation that we get to have. Just the fact that you're trying to win, even if you don't win, the fact that you're trying to win makes it better. Well, now, okay, combine that with trying to win and have a good chance at winning. I was listening on the radio this week, driving around, and they were talking about which teams in the West got better. And Antonio Daniels, remember him as a player?
0: I do.
1: He went right to the Jazz. He went down the list, and no, maybe, definitely not. We'll see. Jazz, yes. So I think as far as that goes, with LeBron, that was a move for him, and he made it, and we'll see what happens there. So from the Jazz perspective, I think it's news making, but it's not personally affecting the team at all. If anything, you can argue it makes the Lakers weaker. We shall see about that, what they do. I mean, we're not really sure, but you know, you can argue that. So that could benefit them if they have the opportunity to pick up wins that maybe would have been harder to accumulate.
0: Philly's got a lot of talent, and they may have too many scorers, and we'll see if they do a good job of balancing that. And if someone's, you know, who's going to take a smaller role? Who'll take less shots? Who will do the dirty work? Who's going to defend and rebound? Everybody wants the ball, and everybody wants to take shots. That's the nature of the sport. So there's plenty of questions in Philly, but there is a ton of talent. But I still wonder how much it's going to come down to. Is Embiid going to be healthy for the playoffs? They can get through the regular season and win enough games and be in a good enough spot going into the playoffs. But if they don't have him in the postseason, and can he stay healthy for 2 months, still seems like a huge question mark and a huge roll of the dice. But they're interesting to be sure. I think they were already interesting. I think the thing, and this is the thing the Jazz and everybody else needs going forward, if it works for Philly, the biggest reason then is that they have two players who are worth a lot more money than they're getting paid. And it's one because he's really young and he's on his rookie contract, and it's one because he's old and he was willing to do it to go to this situation. And there didn't appear to be anybody who would give him, you know, what he could command in his prime, you know, the tens of millions of dollars that he would have gotten, depending on the era and the cap, you know, 40, 50, 60, now $70 million deals are out there. But not for him at this point in his career. So they have two guys who should provide value way over what they're getting in salary. And that's what every team needs. Those are the guys. If you don't have them, it's hard to win. It's hard. I think Denver's feeling that as much as anybody. It's like they got a great player at the height of his power, and he's healthy most of the time, and yet it's one title. Came together one time, but they don't have those guys. And we'll take a break, and we can get to that. And spending your money wisely, where these two stories, where the LeBron story and where the Scooball story intersect and overlap. And we will get to that next. DJ and PK, it's 97.5, the KSL Sports Zone.
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0: DJ and PK, it's 97.5, the KSL Sports Zone. PK Sports has a way of looping around and giving us these moments where you feel like, I've been here before. This story looks familiar. The names have changed. Maybe the jersey changes. Maybe it doesn't. But the stories repeat over and over, and they intersect. The Dodgers, are they winning because they have stars? Absolutely. But have they gotten valuable contributions from role guys and guys who aren't making nearly as much money and don't have the celebrity? Absolutely. And we were just talking about the Sixers. Man, they're lucky they got a guy in a rookie contract and lucky got LeBron at a big discount. And obviously they're paying some other guys big, big money. You can't win without your stars, but you better have the role players and get it right. And the Jazz are back, as you just pointed out when we were talking in the break, the Jazz are back where they were 5, 6, 7 years ago.
1: Right.
0: Two highly paid guys, and they're good, but are they as good as the other team's good guys? Are they good enough to get you deep in the playoffs, get you a conference final, which the Jazz haven't been to for close to 20, not quite, but close to 20 years now, and then back to the NBA Finals where they haven't been in almost 30 years? And if they get there, is it going to be those two guys, or is it going to be the fact that they find some guys around them who are more valuable than what they're getting paid?
1: Well, I can answer yes to both.
0: That is the path forward.
1: Your highest paid guys have to deliver at the highest levels. If they don't, and you have salary relative to production imbalance, then no.
0: If your $50 million guy plays like a $35 million guy, you're in trouble.
1: Right. And there are two guys that are both above 45. I think one's Markkanen's 46 and Jackson's 49. They have to play like that. Those two, when we get to January, better be strong contenders for All-Star bids. If they are.
0: At minimum.
1: And the team's going to be good.
0: Yeah, at minimum.
1: Because I think the other guys right now are not set up to be stars, but they'll do what they are capable of doing. And that capability will, to an extent, remain unknown until we get to January and so forth. Because you could argue right now, they've got several guys that can contribute beyond their salaries. I think the number one guy right now is George.
0: The seems high, like
1: the third
0: obvious
1: highest player is Peterson on this team. And so he can do it. I suspect he will, and that'll put them in a good spot. And then Ace Bailey is making 9.5. I don't know what he's going to do. It remains to be. He's still young. He's still unproven. And then obviously Darren Peterson is, as at the NBA level, is as unproven as you can get because he hasn't played a game. But what's he going to be able to do? So I think he'll be fine relative to his salary, just like I think the other two will. And then you go. But for now, for the short term, how great can these two guys be at the top?
0: Because combined, they're getting $95 million,
1: yeah,
0: and it's going to go to 100 and 105 over the next couple of years.
1: Yeah, so they made that decision. That was, which is funky. It was a little bit different because Mitchell had indicated a desire to leave. It was just so draining to live in Utah. I can't believe he lasted a day. And with that in mind, the situation's a little bit different. But and that management, they didn't put all the money into those guys. That's the good thing about this management is that
0: these are their guys.
1: Yeah, you can't. Well, we didn't want these guys.
0: Right.
1: You brought these guys in. It's on you. It's on you now to see if they turn out. Then good on you. If they don't, then you need to answer for it.
0: Straight to the Godfather.
1: You too.
0: Accountability is what Kyle Whittingham would have said, but you got to answer for it.
1: You do.
0: You got to answer for Santini.
1: Santino.
0: Santino.
1: Santini is actually
0: the great Santini. I got the wrong movie right.
1: A sports bar right off the freeway Phoenix. That I usually go to when I attend. Santini Brothers.
0: I got my Robert Duvall movies confused. He did the great Santini. So,
1: no, this is Santino. You have to answer. And he did have to answer for him, and
0: he
1: got whacked.
0: He did. He got whacked.
1: Right. And that could happen here.
0: GMs come and GMs go. Well, now they have other titles, but you get the idea.
1: They there could be a whackage. I don't think that that will be the case. In fact, I would go so far as to say I would be surprised if that were
0: possibly
1: the case.
0: Even shocked.
1: But you have to answer for it. And then they know this.
0: Right.
1: This is a public job, and they understand it.
0: I think the thing we just saw with the Sixers is you can give the guy that kind of money, and then it can be the wrong guy. And Paul George, again, good player, but not worth the money he's getting. You know, worth a, you can argue whether he's worth 60, 70, 80% of the value or whatever. And getting to the point where he has injuries and can't even get on the court for long periods of time, and he goes through several teams as a high profile. Well, he was high profile in Indiana, to Oklahoma City, to the Clippers and the Sixers. But they flip him to the Celtics for the guy. So just because the guy you have right now isn't the guy, all is not lost. Can he be flipped for someone who's the guy? Now, the question is, will Jaylen Brown turn out to be the guy for Philadelphia? So you may not have your guy, but you might be a year away from flipping him for the guy who's the guy.
1: Yeah, I don't see it.
0: It probably, well, I think it happens rarely, but it does happen.
1: Yeah, I think that sink or swim with these guys.
0: Oh, really? See, I think the Jazz have so many young guys and have so many more picks to come that inevitably somebody who's 29 is going to have to be flipped for somebody, and that's Markkanen.
1: Yeah, but he's not going to be flipped for the guy.
0: Ah.
1: You're going to your scenario there. Sure, they can trade him today. Probably player people would want him, but I'm talking about for the guy. They're going to sink or swim with these two for the time being.
0: Yes, for the time
1: being.
0: Their
1: guy.
0: Yes.
1: And I'm talking the next 2 to 3 years. And after that, I ain't not worried about that.
0: I was thinking more 2 than 3.
1: Okay.
0: Because you don't want him to walk away and get nothing. And will they want to give him a raise when he's 32?
1: Well, yeah, but they may be on top of the world and he'll be fine. Lesser. He's. Yeah. I mean,
0: it's possible.
1: If you love the outdoors, then who cares if you're making 45 versus 35?
0: Yeah. Where else would you go in the NBA?
1: Right.
0: Yeah.
1: And you got a hockey team here, and you love the outdoors?
0: That just is Seattle. Seattle's got the outdoors and hockey. That's the one you have to worry about, and
1: they don't
0: even exist yet.
1: Yeah.
0: When does their expansion happen? That's when you have to start to worry.
1: I think that they're in it with this group as the nucleus, and then we get to see it unfold. How far does it go? And the great thing about it is, unlike college, you got this great recruiting class. Let's wait for 2 years. No, they're not going to be around in 2 years. If it doesn't work, they're out the door. And in basketball, they're going to the NBA anyway, or they're going to bigger money. So now we've had the stability is more so in the pros. I think this group will be around for at least a couple years, and we'll get to see how it develops. And I'm excited for it, actually, because I think it's going to develop well. But if it doesn't, yeah, you have to answer for it. And you also have the opportunity to bask in the joy of doing it. Man, if you do it here, this team, this group wins it all.
0: You'd be a legend forever.
1: Yeah. A few weeks back, I was flicking around on a Saturday afternoon, and they were honoring the 10-year anniversary of the Cubs. And they have them, they got that like garage thing out in center field, right? Mm-hmm. So it was up, and they had a red carpet, basically. Maybe it was nice. Blue, I don't know. Yeah. And so they all came out through center field and then sat on that, like in the infield, right? And then they went up in the bleachers and sat up there. And I think Rizzo caught the ball, that Bush who plays first base for the Cubs. Hit a home run. Last Saturday, I'm flicking around, and they're honoring the 40th anniversary of the Mets. And they brought him out through the dugout. And then they walked the other way, basically. Mm-hmm. And then and they had like a semicircle. And yeah, I watched the whole thing. It was nostalgic. I remember
0: and
1: that
0: if
1: team.
0: You can, and if you can have that level of nostalgia in a town that's got those two towns, have so many teams and multiple championships.
1: Yeah.
0: You know, I mean, the Cubs won, but the White Sox have won. The Bears won, although it's going on 40 years now. Obviously, Jordan had his run. They got tons of titles.
1: Yeah, so to have that,
0: to have that here, it would be off the charts.
1: Yeah. Yeah. We'd probably have a yearly reunion.
0: And bring him out. It'd be like my Aztecs running out Don Coryell one more time.
1: Well, it would be so
0: special.
1: Just beyond comprehension to a lot of fans. That it would just be the ultimate. Your fandom would be complete. You would have in the manner. That's the thing about the Dodgers this year. But I was going to finish the thought. You'd have when the Cubs won and people went to the cemetery. Mm-hmm. When the Red Sox won, people went to the cemetery. Well, ain't nobody going to the cemetery if the Dodgers won it this year.
0: Nope. Day that ends in Y, people.
1: You're going, if it's not on a weekend, you're going to work the next day. And they'll have the parade, but the parade, it won't mean as much. It can't. It simply cannot mean as much when you're expected to do it. And then you got this reinforcement with Skuball that even enhances it to the point where if you don't win at all, it's a major disappointment. You could argue that if the Dodgers don't win at all in September or October, I should say, that this season has been a failure.
0: They're in championship or bust mode, and the teams that are in that mode, it's very short. It's a very short list. But
1: with that, it's not necessarily a failure. Toronto Blue Jays was not a failure last year. The Jazz seasons in 97 and 98 were not failures. I could argue the failures were actually before that, when you should have done more, or in the 2 years Jordan was out of the playoff. In terms of potentially meeting him in the East, from out of the East.
0: Well, specifically, I would say 95. I mean, to me, that is the biggest failure, the biggest missed opportunity, the biggest woulda, coulda, shoulda, you know, that. And, I mean, and there's game seven losses in there, and there's other, but man, you had the defending champs, and you had a 10-point lead in the decisive fifth game, and you're at home, and there's 5 minutes to go. I mean, you got to. There's 5 minutes left. You're up to.
1: Well, I would argue 88 with the Lakers. You win that, you're probably the best team in the league. I don't know that, but.
0: No, but they were super close.
1: Yeah.
0: Yeah.
1: Right. So those are your two times. Rather than that 97, 98, there's no way I'll die on the hill that season Jordan was not a failure.
0: Yeah.
1: Those seasons were not failures. If the Dodgers don't win it this year, this season is going to be a failure. There's no other way around it. And so if you win, you deserve to celebrate because you won, and you deserve to have a parade and a party and all that stuff. That's great. And then you go down as one of the greatest teams. Yeah, was it assembled through money? Partially. But was it also assembled through shrewd talent acquisition? Yes.
0: Yes.
1: Probably good managerial. I mean, don't forget, last year when Paez made that great catch in the ninth inning, mm-hmm. he was inserted as a defensive replacement with one out because he had the better arm. And they needed, if there was a sac fly possibility. So I think they took Edmund out, put in Paez to potentially make the throw. Well, there is no throw, but he's tall and covers that ground and makes a sensational catch. Well, that was a managerial decision that put him in the game. He was not in the game at that time. And Roberts put him in the game.
0: The thing Roberts doesn't get enough credit for is with all those MVPs, he's balancing egos behind the scenes. I've heard stories about other teams where stars fought over who got to decide when the charter plane leaves. I mean, there's so many petty things that can happen, and they're not having public issues with that. So a lot of this stuff, during the game, these decisions are getting made. That's a great example, right? And we can probably find a bunch. But when their game isn't going on, he's still juggling egos and attitudes and who hits where in the order and who's mad at somebody over who knows what slight. It's a big part of being middle management, which is what baseball managers are these days. Because you have front office types trying to decide who plays and who pitches and for how long.
1: Yeah. So if they get it done here, it would be akin to the simply the greatest sports achievement that's ever happened in this state. And it will be recognized forever. And they put all their eggs into this basket. And they had to do something.
0: They had to accelerate it.
1: Yeah.
0: With the trade.
1: Right.
0: To bring in Jaren Jackson Jr.
1: You couldn't go for another draft pick, a high level, losing to get a draft pick in 27. At that point, it would have been preposterous, and it would have been a joke, and the fan base would have said, screw this. Call me up when you're ready to win, and I'll come back, but I'm out now. And I would have been right there side by side with them. That doesn't mean they're not good fans. It's just they would have had it. The process of not winning does not last 5 years. It lasted four, and it was four long ones. Now they're ready to go. Yeah.
0: That's why it was a joke in Philly when the Sixers did go that long.
1: Although Embiid, when he was drafted, sat out the first two years. He did not play, not one, but 2 years. So that forced the process here.
0: And we've seen other clubs not be competitive for a decade or more, and fan bases go away. You saw it with the Suns. I saw it with the Padres. And in a way, you're lucky it was 10 years because they're teams that have been down 20-plus years. And can't figure it out.
1: Yeah, but the sad part is for some of those teams, they were trying to win, but they just made brutal decisions.
0: What is sadder?
1: Right.
0: What is sadder? Doing it on purpose?
1: Right.
0: Or stumbling into that kind of failure?
1: And here, we all understood what the objective was. Now, we all understand that objective literally has flipped. And with that comes a higher level of responsibility and accountability, if you want to go for accountability. That's fine. And this is all stuff that if any of them were listening, would be nodding their heads saying, absolutely. We're ready to go, man. We're done with that. And from the ownership down to the management level, to the on-court management with Will Hardy, to the actual players. That's why I really want to see what marketing can do this year when the lights are on. Every game. And if you're not playing, I don't want to see you sitting over there smiling.
0: How many games can he play and how high level can he shoot it? And can he give him, what else can he give him as far as defense and rebounding? When you're tanking.
1: Leadership, the whole spiel.
0: Yeah. When you're tanking, there's no pressure in those areas and now there's going to be pressure in all those areas.
1: Right.
0: They're going to have to be a better defensive team. They're going to have to be a better rebounding team.
1: And if they don't win, I don't want only Hardy being mad. I want all of them. And if they sit marketing because, okay, we've told you to sit, then you can smile. But if he's sitting and he's smiling because he's not playing, he's hurt, he better not be freaking smiling this year. I don't want to see any smiles out of him.
0: And what's it going to be? 60, 65, 70, 75? How many games
1: are
0: you going
1: to
0: play?
1: I want to see a serious mindset from the first guy to the last guy. And yeah, you can have fun along the way, but
0: yeah, if you're smiling, you better be winning.
1: But you're
0: no
1: playing.
0: Smiling when you're losing,
1: right? Yeah, you can smile away when you're winning, absolutely, and you should have life short, have some fun with it. And I can recall Majerus. You want fun? Winning is fun, and it is.
0: It is. It's intoxicating.
1: Yeah,
0: it's addicting.
1: We talked about that with Riley last week about how it is the ultimate drug. And you should be striving for it. And now they've set this team up. That's the great thing about it. All the stuff that they inherited, it's gone. The new blood starts. What can the new blood do? It starts now, this season. What can they do? At the end of the month, these guys will be rolling back into town around Labor Day to get with the informal workouts and all. Right. A lot of them are still here. And then we go. At the end of next month, we'll have media day. We'll be over there, and it'll be a lot of fun because everyone will be talking about the idea of winning. And we've been over there the last several years, and it has been obvious. And you couldn't crack on it. It was ridiculous to crack on them. But now the great thing is we don't have to look about, oh, that 3 or 4 minute stretch, that young rookie, he played well. No, screw that. What's the score?
0: What's the score, and what are the standings?
1: And the first guy who complains about the schedule, you're going to have to answer to PK. I don't want to hear it. I don't want to hear freaking complaining about the schedule this year. No. Everybody's got whatever you got. You may have a tougher spot here, but they'll have the tougher spot over there. I don't want to hear it. No excuses this year.
0: Get to the play-in, get to the playoff. Can they get to the top six? And if not, how well do they set themselves up so they emerge from the 7 through 10 play-in games?
1: As Gretchen Wilson sings in her song, High Class Broad, can I get a hell yeah? And then there's a chorus of young girls screaming, hell yeah! To all the stuff that you just said, yes.
0: All right, DJ and PK, it's 97.5 the KSL Sports Zone. Coming up at 9 o'clock, Stevenson Sylvester is talking college football. We're a month away now. And Bob Nightingale, MLB columnist for USA Today, joins us after the break. We'll talk about the Dodgers, Scooble, challengers, possible challengers, and the threat of 2027 going away, and the promise of Major League Baseball in Utah down the road. 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
2: And now, a look at traffic from the KSL Traffic Center.
3: Northbound 15, traffic lightning up. Still scattered delays from 90th South all the way up to 13th South on your way into downtown. The earlier crash on southbound 15 at Pioneer Crossing in Lehigh has been clear off the road. It's still just a little bit slow going through Lehigh. Southbound 15 if you're down in Utah Valley. I-80 very heavy on the right lane between Kimball Junction and US 40 turnoff right there if you're up in Wasatch County this morning. 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
5: 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How motivated are the Jazz actually going to feel to maximize the win total of this roster using all the assets available to them to get there? My guess is it's actually not as high as fans would think because they don't have to do anything exactly right.
6: The truth is they are dedicated to it. 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
5: Sure.
6: But no, not one person in that building, if you went up to them and said, hey, is the Bosnian Beak your answer at center? 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
5: 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Or Jackson Hayes.
6: Or any of that. No, they're not. Yeah. 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Do they need to address it right now?
5: I don't think so.
6: Absolutely not. No, why would they?
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0: DJ and PK, it's 97.5, the KSL Sports Zone. Steven Sylvester, former Utah and NFL linebacker, coming up with PK, top of the hour. Ready for a little college football?
1: Oh, for
0: sure. Month out, the countdown's on.
1: Yeah.
0: It's go time.
1: Utah starts practice today. We had on Eric Kerr last week with Weber State starting practice. Is their game against Northern Colorado is under a month now. I think it's the 28th of Friday. And so later this month, in 4 weeks, and they got a lot of Utah connections there. Eliza Tuiaki's on Ed Lamb's staff now, and they got Rigel and Hadley is the defensive coordinator, I think. So they've got some guys there. So that'll be a fun game, and BYU gets going.
0: DJ, PK, and we're joined now by Bob Nightingale, Major League Baseball columnist for USA Today. Bob, good morning.
2: Morning, how you guys doing?
0: We're doing well. We have so many topics to hit with you, expansion, labor stoppage, but let's start with the trade deadline. The Dodgers get Skubal. Are you one of the people who thinks it's over, I don't need to watch anything now, or the baseball postseason's wildly unpredictable and you just never know?
2: Yeah, you never know. I mean, you know, the Yankees were always a team to beat there in the late 90s and, you know, other decades, and I think people like to see a superpower to see if they get knocked off. But, yeah, I mean, anything can happen. Just, you know, maybe outside the Phillies, you're not sure who can knock off the Dodgers, but it's certainly possible.
1: I want to know, Bob, what are you going to do to spend your time in the summer of 27?
2: Yeah, hopefully it doesn't go too long this summer. I'm sure it'll go through the spring of 27. Hopefully they'll still give it 140 games in, something like that. I think it's going to wipe out. I do think it's going to wipe out spring training.
1: What's your level of confidence? If you told me right now I can take 140, and you're talking to a guy who went on a baseball trip for vacation a couple weeks ago, and I only have two more parks before I've knocked them all out, so obviously I love the game. But if you told me 140 right now, I would take it. What's your confidence level?
2: Yeah, I'm confident we're going to have a season. I don't believe for a second we won't have a season. So I'll take the 140.
1: Nice.
2: If you said okay, over under 140, I'll go 140, and do it that way. I just think it's going to take at least one missed paycheck, if not two. And the players don't get paid until first week of April, and every 2 weeks after that. So that's why I think it's going to take a little while to see who blinks first.
0: Why would the players, and maybe it's because it's a different generation of players, but why would the players blink after a couple paychecks when there's a history of them not blinking after a couple of paychecks?
2: Well, just a new generation of players, and they're gonna jack up that minimum salary to about $1.25 million. Never close to being that high. They're gonna have more guys eligible for arbitration, probably lower free agency from 6 years to five for 30-year-olds. So they're gonna try to do the rank and file. Remember now, in 2021, the executive committee voted 8-0 not to play, keep negotiating. They went to the clubs and said, wait a minute, we want to play. And they voted 26-4, said, hey, we're playing.
1: Yeah, right. I think that's the holdout, or holdout for hope, is that when it's put to, essence, if you will, a popular vote, that they take it at that point. The way we have now is like, we were waiting for Skubal to get traded and it was likely going to be to the Dodgers, and it happened. And just the perception of the game, I don't blame the Dodgers by any stretch. They're taking advantage of the rules. But the perception is it's unfair. What is your take on that, at least from a perception standpoint?
2: Yeah, I mean, I don't think it's unfair by any means. I mean, they have the money. They're spending it. I mean, would people be more happy if they're just, lining the pockets of Mark Walter in the ownership group? On the opening day, the Mets had a bigger payroll than the Dodgers did. The Mets have spent more money than the Dodgers the last 5 years. And, even if you look back at this Skubal trade, two of those guys, they got in different trades. They're only 11th round draft picks that they acquired in trades from the Cubs and the Padres. And their only guy was a third round draft pick. And, so that they do things better than anybody else too, as far as drafting, developing players. They just don't throw money out there. I mean, they do everything.
0: The Dodgers have been more willing to go to delayed payments and paying guys way out, way, way down the road other teams aren't doing that, and that seems to be an advantage for the Dodgers. How come nobody's gone with them in that area?
2: You know, one thing I think the players want to do it is just because of the California taxes. You know, let's go to Shohei Ohtani. I mean, he's only making, what, $2 million a year. $68 million is deferred until 10 years from now. So if you're Ohtani, you avoid paying those California taxes until you're, you know, out of state. So wherever he is 10 years from now, I'm sure it's not going to be in California, so he doesn't have to pay it. So I think they do it more just because the players are more willing to do so, just because of the high tax rate in California.
1: What about the idea, Bob, that the situation with the television contracts and so forth, meaning that the Dodgers spend less than, and I believe you're based out of Phoenix, the Diamondbacks, but in terms of their revenue, they, because they make so much more money from these other televisions, so forth, that they could literally spend less, but the percentage wise, but it actually is more in dollars. Is there anything that can be done as far as, I guess, evening that out?
2: Well, I think that's why with the when you know, talk about luxury tax or a salary cap, I just say they want, you know, a floor too, so they're going to force these teams to spend money, and they're also, you know, if there's a salary cap, they're forcing these teams to share all their TV revenue. So the Dodgers, who are making about $340 million a year, shares equally with the teams like, you know, Milwaukee Brewers, who are making $20 million a year. Diamondbacks are probably about, you know, $25 million or so. The Padres, so that's the part they're trying to get, you know, do the level playing field, you know, very similar to the NFL.

0: to pay off the promise and meet the expectations the Yankees are just always expected to make and pay off the promise that they had at the earlier this season when they were healthier?
1: Well, so the Yankees are just so injury riddled right now. I mean, no Judge, no Stanton again, no Cody Bellinger. You're not going to win that way. They want to make some moves, but if Aaron Judge doesn't come back, they'll probably just spin their wheels. I don't see how they can win without Aaron Judge. And I think, they're a lot more pessimistic than they convey publicly about whether he can return or not. A lot of people don't think he'll be back.
2: How does this labor issue affect expansion?
1: I don't think so. I haven't heard anything on that. The only thing that affects expansion is making sure the two teams, you don't have to do what they did in Florida, where they paid about $4 billion trying to keep that Miami franchise afloat. Tampa's had problems with the stadium. So as long as the stadiums are ironclad and they trust the ownership groups, it shouldn't have an effect.
0: I thought with the new ownership group in Tampa Bay, that stadium was on track, but now I'm reading stories that there's some hitches there. Is that going to get ironed out, or is that going to slow things up?
1: Well, I mean, that thing's been going on forever now.
0: Yeah.
1: I think they got to get this thing resolved soon or not. If not, I would say they open the doors for, move that franchise over to Orlando. Orlando's been, craving for that thing for a long time. If they have the right ownership group and get a stadium in place, billions of visitors, visit Disney World every year. So it'd be an easy move if they can't get it done in Tampa.
2: And I assume you're still high on Nashville and Salt Lake City. If not, tell us. But my thought for you, assuming that you are still high on those two, what is the timeline?
1: Salt Lake, I think, is a lock. It should be Nashville. But, Salt Lake's got the ownership group. Got Dale Murphy involved, everything else. So I think that's a go for sure in Salt Lake. But you're talking about probably either 2031 or 2032 when they play their first major league games. And, some owners aren't crazy about it. I mean, it's going to be a high expansion fee just because the talent, as we've seen pitching-wise, now you're going to dilute it more, by having 26 more pitchers in the game. It's like, wow, where's this talent going to come from? But, I think either 31 or 32.
0: Isn't part of the answer on where the talent is going to come from that the game's going to continue to be more international and there'll be more players coming, whether it's the Caribbean, Central America, Japan, Korea, wherever? I mean, the whole goal of the World Baseball Classic is to keep growing the game. Venezuela, I should be throwing Venezuela in the mix as well. Isn't that where the talent's going to come from?
1: They hope so. I mean, that's why I think that they're going to let the major league players play in the Olympics and in 2028 here, doing that. But yeah, I mean, it's more and more international players for sure. Just like we see in the NBA, we see that more in baseball as well.
2: I had heard some stuff and read some stuff about possibilities of revamping the draft and maybe high school kids know and getting some form of foreign players into the draft. I haven't heard anything. It's about a week or so ago. It seemed a little silly not to let high school kids get drafted, but where do you think that stands?
1: Yeah, I don't see there's any way that's going to fly. I mean, they like to, it's cheaper the colleges to develop these kids instead of the minor leagues, but, there's no way you can force these kids to say, okay, I don't want to go to college. What I have to do is go to Japan or Mexico for 2 years. So I don't think that's ever going to fly. I really don't.
0: I'm not even convinced why the owners think that would be a good job. I mean, there have been plenty of stories about, if you start forcing all the pitchers to go to college, they're trying to win there. They're not trying to develop. And then do guys pitch too much and they have arm problems? It seems like for a sport that wants more pitching, pushing all those pitchers to college is not a great idea.
1: No, I agree. I mean, if you go to college, you may not be playing until you're, starting into your junior year. That sort of thing if you're a position player. So, yeah, that's why I think there's so many holes in that theory. That's why I don't think that would ever fly.
0: Well, Bob, we will continue to read you every week. We appreciate your column. PK turned me on to it. I'm a regular reader now. And for people who want more baseball info, they can follow you in the USA Today, get all your stuff online. You got a lot of good stuff. Thanks for coming on. And

0: Thanks for writing baseball all the time.
1: Oh, sure, my pleasure. Thank you, guys.
0: Bob Nightingale, MLB columnist for USA Today, joining us right here on The Zone.
2: I'm happy now.
0: Because he said slam dunk to Utah in 2031 or 32.
2: Well, that's strong, a slam dunk. I mean, yeah, that's 2 points every time.
0: That is.
3: He did say lock, but...
2: He said lock,
3: tomato,
2: yeah.
3: Tomato.
2: I was surprised he was that strong. No, I'm happy about the... I mean, I'm happy about that,
0: They're
2: too.
0: Happy about the 140-game season.
2: I would take that.
0: That seems like a minimal amount of damage.
2: From what
0: and
2: we're
0: it's
2: hearing?
0: Easy for me to say, because I'm not the one losing money in Arizona.
2: I understand what you're saying. Yeah, if spring...
0: If there's no spring training...
2: there would probably be some, but it would not be what it's been. And no. Then you don't know...
0: a lot of people get seasonal employment there, and it matters.
2: And the millions of people from Chicago and the Midwest who come out, you can't plan it. And it's good for the locals who want to go see the games because the prices will be cheaper because they'll throw it together real quick. But if they went 140, because it just seems like, based on, too, all the history of such animosity, and it's like I said earlier, is that you wonder, it just, do the issues get discussed for the first 75% of the time rather than, oh, well, I'm just going to show you. And that's the, I don't care. As long as I win, I don't care what I win. And I want to beat you and I want to humble you. And then how much of that is, and then you finally get down to the nitty gritty later when they could have been doing it earlier, but the ego's involved and we're going to show you, I'm going to lock you out. Well, I'm going to show you, man. We're the stars, not you. Nobody knows who you are when you walk down the street. They come to see us. And so you got all that politics stuff that goes involved there. But if Bob, who's plugged in big time, is thinking 140 and doesn't seem like it's that big of a deal when I'm led to believe that the sky is falling when it comes to next season, and you read stuff, I was talking.
0: People are not on the same page.
2: I was telling Yaki last week when I asked him about the Passan, and he said Jeff Passan, right?
3: Passan.
2: I keep screwing it up because I asked him, how do you pronounce his name? And it's Passan. And he said he's hearing from owners that say, we're not going to have a season next year.
0: But is that posturing by the owners trying to influence the players so that they settle
2: that.
0: And play 140?
2: No, I understand that. But me as a Joe fan, I read that. I think, gosh, that sucks.
0: I read the same thing. I mean, I was on vacation, but I was on my phone. I saw that story. And, I mean, there's a lot of people reporting this, and it's like you said a long time ago. Do you report the truth, or do you report what people tell you? You report what people tell you. And that's why there's commentary and opinion trying to suss out the truth, because everyone's giving you the quote that reflects the story they want to tell.
2: Right. I understand that, but still, as a fan,
0: I know
2: that's not good news.
0: No, there's info all over the place. Like, the season's gone. They'll play 60 like they did a few years ago with the pandemic. They played 60, and then they went to the playoffs so that they could get paid for the World Series and the playoffs, which is where they get most of their network TV money.
2: Right.
0: And it didn't feel like a real season, because it wasn't. It was 100 games short.
2: But I can live with 140.
0: 20 games short is not what you want, but you can live with it, especially because the 20 games you miss are at the start of the year in a lot of major league cities. It's miserable weather and bizarro games.
2: Like 3-4 weeks.
0: And we're in the NBA and NHL
2: playoffs. There's a million things going on. Masters.
0: Yeah.
2: Yeah. So I would barely notice it. I would actually notice, because of my Arizona roots, I would notice it more in spring training than I would then.
0: Yeah.
2: Because you got March Madness.
0: And if the option is 162 or 140, 140 is terrible. But if the option is 140 or no baseball or 140 or 60 games, 140 is awesome.
2: I think it is. Yeah, right. As I say, I would take that right now. Right now. I'd sign off on it. And then I wouldn't worry. Kick back. Fight among yourselves. I don't care. Tell me when it's settled. And then it's settled, and away we go. And then the Dodgers win the division in 27.
0: They're loaded for a while.
3: Back where you started.
0: When do injuries drag them down? All dynasties come to an end. How much do you have to suffer if you're rooting for one of the other teams? Well, which we are.
3: Considering what they just did with the Scooble deal, where they didn't have to get rid of the top prospects to add him, who's to say that it's ever going to end? Like, they're...
0: Because everything ends.
3: Well,
2: right, but relatively ever, if it's 15 years, that is forever. Because that doesn't happen. Didn't even happen to the. It happened to the Yankees way back when there was no player movement and all that stuff.
0: They got on a,
2: and there was no draft. The draft didn't come about till the middle of the '60s, right? Something along those lines. And so, yeah, if they had a 15-year run, now they already have approaching 15 with a division, but if they won 11 out of 15 World Series, that would be staggering.
0: That would be. And they're trying to go for the sixth time in 10 years. And they're 3-2 when they get there in these previous five.
2: Yeah,
0: right. Because that's where it's one thing when it's the division, it's another thing when it's a league, and it's another thing when it's all a baseball. And so for the rest of the National
2: thing
0: League,
2: when it's just a series.
0: Right. For the rest of the National League, though, looking up at these guys five times in 9 years gets old. And is it about to be 6-10?
2: It is in a sense, but we didn't balk when the Warriors went, when the Patriots were going. Somehow we gave them credit.
0: Well, there was some complaining about the Warriors when they signed Durant.
2: It was 2 years.
0: But it was two wins, but we didn't know it at the time. Was it going to be three or four wins, and it didn't turn out to be?
2: Right. But it's okay.
0: Right.
2: It was still 2 years. But, I mean, I didn't see anybody complaining when Jordan was winning six in a row, essentially. Thought it was great. The ratings are through the roof and all that stuff.
0: Yep. But there was a salary cap, and they weren't outspending people, and they didn't do it with free agent acquisitions. And that's what people complain about.
2: Okay, but the dominance of one team. If the Dodgers play the next seven World Series like they did last year, who's complaining?
0: That was very entertaining.
2: Yeah.
0: Seven games and right down to the final inning, and you don't know.
2: Inches.
0: Yeah, you don't know.
2: Right.
0: You're sitting on the edge of the seat, even if you're in neutral, which I was.
2: Yeah.
0: With the Padres, I've obviously be going nuts, but it's not, so.
2: But it was captivating. Yeah. I talked about this with Pablo last week when the questions on the World Cup. I said, I just want sports to be entertaining. You people need to understand it's entertaining. And then he brought it up to a movie, drama or.
0: I listened to the interview getting ready to call the game Saturday. Yeah. And, you know, the point he brought up about going back and watching the broadcast.
2: Yeah.
0: You know, other people's observations. What do they see? Ex-players, ex-coaches on the call, you know, and I get why coaches do that. I've heard of a lot of coaches, actually. For all the complaining about the media, a lot of coaches do that and in multiple sports, multiple levels. And he said, you know, he heard the analysis like, hey, this is exciting. Hey, this is fun, you know, which to a certain degree, the players are fans and you need buy-in for them to do a lot of hard work. So you're playing a style that's fun for them to play because then it's easier to get them to buy in to do the hard stuff.
2: And we both agreed rom-coms suck and car chases and people jumping off buildings and stuff.
0: No kidding, man.
2: That's where we're at.
0: We need action and we need adventure.
2: I knew I liked that guy.
0: You need action and you need adventure. Are people going to sit around and talk about their feelings? That's just not as interesting. Don't you just want to see a guy at the start of a movie, like run in a tux for like five straight minutes without breaking a sweat?
2: Yeah. Jump out of planes, man.
0: Ladder into the sky.
2: The whole spiel.
0: One of the best James Bond starts ever.
2: Yeah, exactly.
0: All right, DJ and PK, Stevenson Sylvester, college football, top of the hour. Stay with us.
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2: All right, here we are. It is August, people. Before you know what it's going to be? September. And then winter, so forth. Yeah, life goes by quick. And you want to enjoy it, right? We still got time to enjoy summer for sure. It's not over by any stretch. But go out there and enjoy it, and you're probably going to need some cash. Now take the big picture. 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What do you want to accomplish in 5, 10 years, 15 years? 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
13: Asa drives one down the right field line. This is crushed. Sayonara! Third homer of the inning. Red Sox 5, Dodgers 3.
0: There's the Chevy Strong play of the weekend. The sweep. Red Sox taking down the Dodgers. Know it today, this afternoon. Jake and Ben will call for it. And if you know what it is, you got a chance to win fabulous prizes. So good luck. Coming up, we're going to talk with PK's got an interview with Stevenson Sylvester, former Utah and NFL linebacker. He's got stories about what does it take to make it in the NFL. And I was flying out of town. This is just the most Utah story you could ever hope to have. Flying out of town at the Salt Lake Airport last week, PK. And I go to get something to eat, and our gate, right down from our gate, is the Cafe Rio. So I go into the Cafe Rio to get a breakfast burrito. And who's there at the table talking with football fans? being the just being the nicest, most cooperative celebrity ever, Britton Covey. So he finishes talking to them. He starts talking to me, and I was telling him, you know, we love having you on the show. I said, you got a couple quotes that have always stayed with me. He's like, what? I'm like, well, you told us once how you got to savor every day in the NFL because the roster turns over so fast because of injuries, because they're looking for somebody who's, you know, better, or they're looking for somebody who's less expensive, or they're looking for somebody who's younger. And he's just nodding. And he's like, hey, where's Bob? And I'm like, oh, they let Bob go Tuesday. It's like, guys just come and go. And he's like, I'm at that point in my career. I look around now and I'm like, wait, they brought in another 5'8 white guy? No.
2: Not that many of them in the NFL.
0: No. And it's like, he's coming for my job? Is he a slot receiver return guy? Well, he's not a defensive tackle. So what could possibly be happening here? It just gets to how wildly competitive it is. There's so many good college players. There's so many good college games. And they all want to go to the NFL. And there just aren't that many spots. You got 130-something college football teams. I think it's like 136. And that doesn't count the teams playing at the FCS level. And Weber State's put guys in the NFL. Southern Utah's put guys
2: in the
0: NFL.
2: That's literally what we talked about with Sylvester.
0: Yeah.
2: Sly, as they call him.
0: Yeah.
2: And I told him a story about Trevor Riley and his NFL experience and how he was told, oh, if you don't get a call, you're good to go. Well, then he doesn't get the call. He's good to go, except for the day after he thought he was good to go.
0: He got a call.
2: Yeah. But, you know, and I saw that.
0: Because somebody that wasn't with his deal, somebody else got cut.
2: Somebody got waived, yeah.
0: Yeah.
2: And so he thought he was on for about 24 hours, and then he wasn't. The only thing I would say is, if you're going to use the word either, don't give me 15 options. So you went, either they want somebody better, someone younger, someone healthier, someone just go either or. Don't give me that many. Now, you're okay grammatically there.
0: Woo!
2: But it's been...
0: That's not like between and among.
2: It's been sort of... You know how like the word ain't became a word when it's not really a word?
0: It's like irregardless.
2: No, irregardless is a word.
0: Now.
2: When Webster was putting together the language, either was like one of two. But you had like 15 options there. I got a little confused. Mm-hmm. So I would say next time, just eliminate the word either.
0: Could have gone with the war.
2: Jobs are on the line. And
0: they
2: that's
0: are.
2: So true. And they're on the line the whole season for a guy like Britton Covey.
0: There are a lot of guys in the NFL.
2: Week zero in training camp is no different than week 10. You have to be there every freaking week.
0: Guys are coming and going. There's guys on the practice squad.
2: The NFL is the most precarious league to try to make, even though the numbers are the largest.
0: Chad Lewis has a story that was terrible that worked out great for him. After he was in Philly, he went to St. Louis, but then he lost his job in St. Louis because a linebacker got hurt, and he played tight end. But they were carrying three tight ends, so they went out and got another linebacker, and let one of the tight ends go, and one of the tight ends was him. But that's what got him back to Philly, where he then settled in and had a great run.
2: Well, he should have played tight end.
0: He should have played linebacker. He was a tight end.
2: Then he should have played linebacker.
0: Well,
2: it's like Jim Leland. He told his mother, the old manager, baseball, he told his mother, yeah, I don't think I'm going to be in the big leagues this year as a coach. And she said, why not? Because they already hired a first base coach and they already hired a third base coach. And then she said, well, who'd they hire for the second base coach?
0: That'd be awesome. Some dudes out there just
3: in shallow
0: just
3: center field,
0: dodging line drives and ground balls, and telling guys to slide into second.
2: It's funny. Someone who made the majors, his mother,
0: yeah,
2: his
0: mother's
2: the game.
0: All right, DJ and PK, we'll take a break. We come back more football with Stevenson Sylvester next. Stay with us.
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0: Joining us now on 97.5, the KSL Sports Zone, a friend of the station, an employee of the station, Steven Sylvester, former Utah, well, I almost said BYU, former Utah linebacker, but he can talk BYU, and I also did some TV work with him a couple of weeks ago. That was a lot of fun. Thanks for putting up with me, Sly.
1: Oh, man, I ain't putting up with you. We're enjoying each other's company, my brother. Enjoying each other's company.
0: Yeah, you guys are doing a show called The Front Row with Sam and Jeremiah from Channel 5 that you guys do once a week, right?
1: Oh, yes, man. Absolutely love it. And hopefully we can do it more times a week. There's so much sports to talk about. It's kind of hard to talk about a week's worth of sports in one one episode per week. So, man, I'm hoping that we increase that to multiple days. But, yeah, we just got it started here this month. And so looking to, of course, get more episodes per week. I think we'll be able to cover all the different things, especially the Utah market, right? The Utah market is just so much. It's so beautiful. So much stuff to talk about from college sports. Even high school is great, right? We got so many local athletes that are doing some amazing things that we want to talk about, man. So, but absolute love it. Anytime you're able to talk about sports, it's a good day.
0: Oh, I agree 100%. I've had a fun time doing this radio show all these years, and our market really is exploding big time into a great sports market. It was already great, and it's getting greater. And if they should get Major League Baseball in a few years, it'll grow even greater than it is now. And it's a lot of fun. It's about to really kick in with the opportunity to talk about the football teams. And one of the things, and we'll get to it, what really piqued my interest when I was doing the TV, you brought something up. What I wanted to talk to you first off is we know NFL camps are getting underway, and we've got a lot of players here from our state schools that are trying to make teams, some as drafted guys, some as undrafted guys. Now, you had an opportunity, I believe you were drafted and played several years in the NFL. When you go into camp at the start of it, not anything that you've done earlier, but I'm talking about the training camp that starts in July. If you're a first-round pick versus an undrafted guy, how are people treated in that way in terms of your status when you're a rookie going into the actual camp?
1: Man, it's so funny because my first year with Pittsburgh, Mike Tomlin, you know, when you're growing up, everybody, all the coaches always say, everybody's the same. Remember that? The quarterback's the same. The freshman is the same. This they always say everybody's on the same level foot, on the same playing field. When I went to the Steelers, Mike Tomlin made it clear. He's like, y'all ain't the same. Ben Roethlisberger isn't the same as Antonio Brown coming in. And y'all ain't on the same level. Y'all got to earn it. Y'all got to. And he made it known. And I mean, I agree with that. You got to put your time in. And so it is very different. But here's the thing is you do have opportunity. And that's the thing. And when you're undrafted, it's best to go to a team where you have the best opportunity to make that team, right? They don't have enough numbers there. They were slacking in that area. There's a new coaching staff. There's a lot of different things you want to look into to make sure that that's the team that you want to go to when it's time to say, like, I'm an undrafted free agent. I want to sign with this team. There's tons of local guys, right? We have tons of stories of local guys undrafted that ended up making strong careers, you know, after the fact, man. And so there is opportunity. Just know that nothing is given to you. You got to go out there and take it. This is the thing that I tell everybody that I train with, that I communicate with. You don't have friends. So don't go out there looking and look like, oh, I'm a buddy-buddy up with this guy. Oh, I want to go do 6 a.m. workouts. You do not have friends. The veterans aren't your friends. The other rookies aren't your friends. The other undrafted free agents aren't your friends. The administration isn't your friends. Nobody's your friends. You got to go out there like you're a one-man army and go make it happen. And when you do that, they will respect you then, and then they'll bring you in, and you'll slowly come in. But when you're first there, you got no friends. You got to go out there like you're a one-man army.
0: You came out of Utah at 2010 off the 2010 team, and you're a fifth-round draft choice. So that's sort of maybe a little back end, but, you know, fifth round's pretty good. Did you feel like, wow, I need to really make an impression so I actually make the team? Or did you think that I just need to show my stuff and not worry about making the team because I'm going to make it?
1: No, I took it. I mean, all of it. to answer your question, took all of it, right? I took it as like, I need to do something to make a team. But also, my situation was kind of unique, right? I was drafted in 2010 in the fifth round. And, you know, the Steelers had won the Super Bowl just a year or two before that, right, when they beat the Cardinals. And so I'm just like, what the heck do they need me for? They got defensive MVP in James Harrison on this team. They got Troy Polamalu. They got Ike Taylor. They got Brett Kiesel. They got, you know, all these guys who are legends, still in their prime, still doing well on this football team. The linebacker room itself, they had already drafted two linebackers in the second and in the fourth round ahead of me. What are they? So the linebacker room, right, they run four deep, right? It's a 3-4 defense. And they have 15 linebackers heading in the training camp. That means seven guys. They only run a two deep, right? You can only carry the four starters and then four backups after. You got 15 guys. Seven guys are getting cut, right?
0: Yeah.
1: I'm a rookie. They already drafted two guys ahead of me that they're paying more than me. All the veteran guys are paying ahead of me. Why would they want to keep me was my mindset. So I'm just like, okay, I need to do good so I can sign with another team. If I do good in the preseason and I know when the Steelers cut me, that somebody else is going to pick me up. One of the teams I played against, or hopefully somebody's going to notice my tape. So my whole deal was I wanted to get some tape that I can send to other teams that I know that I can play for them, right? And it turned out that I did so well that the Steelers were like, we got to keep this guy. And they ended up keeping 9 linebackers that year, something they never do. And so they kept me, and I ended up being a huge contributor on the way to the Super Bowl that year, in 2010, man. So and that's what I say. It's just like, you got to understand, you ain't got no friends. You got to go out there and make it happen. You got to study your playbook, because the thing with being in professional sports is there's no like, oh, we'll give you another shot tomorrow. There is no tomorrow. There is no next year. There's no development in the NFL. If you're not contributing right now, you're out. Yeah, the locker next to me was a revolving door, right? I felt like there was a new person in that locker every single week. It was so crazy throughout my years in Pittsburgh. And honestly, it felt like a thing where they were trying to like send me a message or something. Like, you could be the next guy. They're going to put the revolving door locker or next to you or something like that. So you're always on your toes. In the NFL, especially your rookie year, man. But you got to go in there with the mindset that I got to go take it and make it on your own, man. And then come. Of course, you got to play within the confines of the team, because that's a part of doing your job. But essentially, you got to be like, I don't have any friends on this team.
0: Yeah, that's an interesting concept that you had, as far as, if I don't make it here, I'm probably not going to make it here. But rather than be having defeated attitude, like, I mean, it's a numbers game, and the numbers weren't working in your favor, as they weren't for half the guys. And so you weren't alone. There were several guys, but you felt you had that insight, maturity, whatever, to think that, well, if I don't make it here, get myself some good tape, and so then I'm basically auditioning for all the other teams. I think that looking back at that time, that was a rather shrewd way of thinking, and then maybe that helped you relax and you weren't uptight as far as, oh my gosh, I got to play great today. No, I got to do what I can do. Probably not going to make it here, but I still got a chance over there and all these other places. And I'm amazed that you were able to think that at such a young age.
1: Yeah, actually, that's exactly how you had to think about it. For me, it just, there was nothing else. That was all. It was kind of like I was a hobo, you know. I just had my one bag, and I go to camp, and like, this is all I got. I got no home to go to. I moved out of Salt Lake, so I don't have to go back to Salt Lake. I got no house in Vegas. I got nothing outside of this. And that was the mentality that I had. It's like, look, I got my backpack. Y'all shipping me somewhere. It's whatever. I'm good. I got everything that I need, but I'm going to take care of today. Right. And so, I had everything. I didn't have anything anywhere else. Everything was with me. That means my mind was right there. My mind was right there in Pittsburgh. My mind wasn't anywhere else. My mind was right there in my playbook. My mind was right there every practice, right? There was no outside dots that were going on, and that helped me so much at being present, right? And that was one thing that Mike Tomlin also said is be here, right? You're here. be here, be present, and forget all that outside noise, whatever's going on, whatever house, whatever family drama, whatever relationship drama you got going on. When you're here in this building today, you are here, you are present. And I'm telling you, if you're able to kind of hone that mentality in, and basically anything, it doesn't have to be football, you can do that in life, right? If you're able to hone that mentality and be present, the success comes after that.
0: Steven Sylvester, former Utah linebacker, longtime NFL linebacker, and does a lot of work for KSL in the sports area, joining us right here in 97.5, the KSL Sports Zone. When it came down to it, cut down day, and you were one of the survivors, what was your emotions?
1: It's so weird, and I hate it, because they don't tell you that you made it, right? And so you're just waiting for a phone call the whole time. They're just like, we call you, you know, this and that, but if we don't call you, you know, you're good, right? And so you're just waiting for that call, and like you don't know. They're like, so am I good? Like, I go back into the facility. Nobody's like, hey, good job, you made it. No, it's just like I'm waiting for somebody to come here. Like, hey, like on the old Apollo, Showtime Apollo, where they have the guy come and ring people off the stage when they suck. Yeah. That's what I was waiting for. I'm waiting for the GM, security, somebody to come grab me. He's like, what are you doing in here?
0: Get out.
1: And yeah, but nobody ever did. And so I was just like, okay, business as usual. I swear, that whole day, you're just looking around waiting for somebody to come at you, right? Am I supposed to be in this meeting? You walk into a meeting room, you look around. Does anybody say anything about me being here? And the veterans don't know either. So they look at you, well, this rookie's still here. That means he made the team. And so it's just such a weird day. But after that day is over and you know you did make it, oh, man. Oh, I went to the parking lot, man, and I'm just like, I just let out this huge gasp and just been like, man, it's awesome. But it took the entire day, right? I'm waiting for the entire day for somebody to kick me out. Because even then, you know, it still happens because I've seen it where today happens. And even that day and even the next day, they're still making cuts. They're still making waiver transfers and all this other stuff is still happening. So it's not just because you made it at that hour that it's over. Football is forever. As I said, the locker next to me was revolving all year long. So that's the thing about the NFL that sucks is the guaranteed contracts and all this stuff is not a thing. And so you're always on your toes and it causes some real mental trauma sometimes about you always worrying about stuff.
0: Yeah. Trevor Riley told me a story. He said, well, if you don't hear from us on Monday or Sunday, I think that means you come in Monday and you made the final cut. And then he told me, then he goes in on Tuesday and they had the waiver wire and they picked up somebody at his position off the waiver wire and then put him on the practice squad. So he had the elation of going to bed thinking that he was going to be on the final roster, the active roster, and then going in the next day and finding out, well, they picked somebody up who had been waived from team wherever. And so now he was back on the practice squad. So he had the high and low in a span of about 12 hours.
1: It sucks. The communication is so bad and you're really just figuring stuff out. That's why, like, if you just got your bag and you're ready to go wherever and you just got a present mentality, I think it's way more successful. It sucks because who wants to live like that? But at the end of the day, you know, football, they say it's not for long, yada, yada, yada. You got to sacrifice for however many times, years or whatever. If you can do that and be able to control your mind and all that stuff, that is a talent that they don't really teach you about or let you know you need to have. But yeah, exactly. You can go through highs and lows. Just like Trevor said, it literally happens like that. And sometimes quicker. You could be in the middle of the night, midnight, and they send you a text. That sucks. But yeah, it is really like that. And it stinks. And that's why there's no guarantees. And anytime somebody says something, you got to continue to keep pressing on and working.
0: Steven Sylvester, former BYU or Utah linebacker, joining us. I got BYU and Utah on my mind because I want to talk to you about college football. Dream scenario for somebody like me in the local media would be that first Friday in December to have the Utes and the Cougars play each other for the Big 12 title down at the Cowboy Stadium. I'll take either one. I definitely want either one. But if I could pick, I would take two, but I'd take both of them. I think that would just set our market on fire. And it would actually do well I think, wonders for both teams because, wow, man, they're playing each other. They're only 40 miles apart, 45 miles apart. I need to check that out, and I think it would be a boon for recruiting locally and across the country. Now, my thought for you, you've seen these teams and all that type of stuff, and you can evaluate talent. What level of possibility? It's probably a long shot. I get it. But do you think that each, maybe individually, if not both, can get there, that individually one or the other has the talent to be one of the two teams surviving when we get to the end of the Big 12 season?
1: Well, here's the thing, is I don't think it's a long shot. I think in the next 3 years, we're going to have that exact matchup. And that was what it was in the WAC. That's what it was in the Mountain West. It came down to the Holy War game. You know, yeah. There wasn't a championship game in those conferences, but now ever since we had a championship game, it's set. Like I could imagine if BYU was in the Pac-12, how many times Utah and BYU would have matched up? That's what's so great about these two universities. They hate each other so much that they're both so equal that, you know, when they're good, they're both good. And it always comes down to this game, man. So absolutely love that they're back in the same conference and making this happen. But I think within the next 3 years, we're going to see this matchup here in the Big 12 championship, if not this year, right? You got two amazing rosters. I mean, you go through this roster and you look at position group, from offense to defense, from coaching staff and all of that. These two teams are so primed and ready to face each other in the Big 12 championship that it's paramount. It's an amazing time to be a U fan. It's an amazing time to be a Cougar fan and make this happen, man. But I think that is very possible this year. The way the schedule aligns for both of these teams, they're going to get tested along the way that'll ramp them up for that last quarter of the season, right? We always put the season into four quarters, right?
0: Yeah.
1: The first four games, the second four games, the third, the first three games, and four games like that.
0: Right.
1: And so the last quarter of the season, everybody's going to be tested up to that point to be like, okay, we're primed and ready to be in position for this Big 12 championship. You know, Utah schedule, right? I think they get a really good schedule with an early SEC test at home, which helps them. They got a tough away game, which, you know, going up to Ames, Iowa, I heard that is definitely different territory. I know they're not going to have the team that they had last year or the year before, but especially they're all at Penn State now.
0: Right.
1: But going into Ames, Iowa is not going to be easy, right? And then coming home and facing Houston and then going across. People don't understand how difficult it is to travel to the East Coast, right? We played West Virginia last year. That was such a weird transition, and we ended up actually having to fly out on Thursday to play Saturday, so we didn't have any mess-ups. But, you know, hopefully they do that the same thing with Cincinnati this year. But going all the way to the East Coast is not an easy thing, especially that game's on Halloween, and hopefully we're not looking forward to the BYU game the next week. But, you know, going into that Holy War, I think the Holy War game on November 7th is going to tell the tale for the entire Big 12 conference. Right, for a lot of teams. And so from the Arizonas, the BYUs, the Houstons, the TCUs, the Texas Techs, a lot of things are going to revolve around that Holy War game on November 7th. And after that, we'll have a really clear-cut picture of who should be in the Big 12 championship, which I think we might get both 8-0 teams heading into that game.
0: Oh, that'd
1: somebody's
0: be awesome.
1: Gonna be, somebody's going to be 8-1, somebody's going to be 9-1, and then they win out the rest of the season and hopefully Texas Tech slips up somewhere, Arizona at home, something like that. And we get some spookiness and we get that Holy War again rematch in the Big 12 championship this game. That would be so awesome. And so really looking forward to that.
0: I agree. I'm looking forward to that too. I'm looking forward to the start of the season and most definitely looking forward to November. That's going to be a great time for both teams and hopefully they both do well as you say, and maybe we can see that. So anyway, Sly, thank you for your time. We appreciate you joining us right here on the KSL Sports Zone.
1: You're the man. Thanks, BK.
2: There's Sly talking a little college football and what it takes to make it in the NFL. Yeah, that text at midnight telling you you're not on the team, that would suck.
0: I think so. Yeah.
2: I mean, you know, it's a cold, heartless world. I didn't know it was that cold and that heartless. It's midnight. Don't come in tomorrow.
0: Yeah, he's been there, man. And yeah. We've got a lot of our guys trying to make teams.
3: Yep. Tanner on a couple weeks back talking about going down to the Raiders and see what he can do. And
2: there's a very small number of players who are good enough and making enough money and in the prime of their careers who can walk in and just know, I'm playing. But for most guys on the roster, the thought that they could be replaced is never that far away.
3: Yeah. There's no security in that league except for a few.
2: 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Stay with us.
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0: 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We've talked baseball. We've talked college football today. We've talked a little bit of NBA as we watch teams make money-based moves. How smart you are with your money and what does that mean to the Utah Jazz? And then the biggest single topic Sly just hit on right there in the last segment. Could Utah and BYU play in the Big 12 title game? The dream scenario, the rematch. They've been in a league together, multiple leagues, multiple times, but they've never been in a league together with a conference title game until now. So the odds of a rematch, suddenly much more intriguing.
1: Oh, for sure, yeah.
0: Texas Tech and Houston, maybe K-State will have something to say about it. You never know. We've seen too many unpredictable things happen in this league. Arizona State. I mean, just go down the list of, well, if everything lined up, this could happen. But it is viewed as a big three in the league, and they are two of the three. So there you go.
1: I wouldn't anticipate it, but I would.
0: Wouldn't rule it out either.
1: I would love to see it. It would be awesome for our state. I think it would awesome be for the Big 12, too. Because college football people know of the rivalry. They know that. You know, they're sort of close. They may not know exactly, but they know they're in the same state, obviously.
0: But the rematch would give it a little more sizzle.
1: It would. It would, yeah. It would put it on a higher plateau. And I think that we're going to be running out of conference title games here in the next few years.
0: If we're going to that 2014 playoff, which I suspect we will, but we'll see.
1: Yeah.
0: At 16, they'll keep them, but at 24, I think they got to go. It's another round of playoffs.
1: Well, I think they're going to go 24, and it's just a matter of when. And so at that point, there's really no need.
0: No need and no time.
1: It doesn't do anything. And I'd be fine with it if it went away for the 24. I'm not so sure I'm a 24 guy. I think I'd rather like to see 16 where we're at, and then if you need to. But if they do it, I won't lose sleep over it. But absolutely, if they go to 24, the conference title game becomes useless. And I think to an extent, it's sort of ridiculous anyway to play nine games and then somehow this last game means everything.
0: Unless the leagues get so big and they go to divisions and round robin, and that's essentially a playoff game at that point, but I don't think we're going to get to that. You know, if you have a 20-team league, you have two 10-game divisions, you could have 9-team round robins.
1: But you don't need it. The conference title game, I'm talking. You still do that, but you don't necessarily need it. But if they're going to go 24. So, but to have BYU and Utah this year, I'll have to see because the conference has been so wildly unpredictable in both years that both teams have been in it. And that's fun. I think that's a lot of fun to know that your team is maybe the sleeper this year or sleepers. What does that mean? And then can you build upon it? Now we've had sleepers the last couple years to an extent. Could they build upon it? I think BYU, you could put them in the sleeper category as far as only losing one conference game with the freshman quarterback. But now the expectations for them, my gosh, if they're not in that game, what's wrong? I'm not willing to go that high for Utah just right now because there's too much newness. And it looks like, you know, they can overcome the newness, but nevertheless, it's there with a rookie head coach. And, he's been the coordinator and been in the program for a long time. I understand all that. But still, with the newness, I would put them as a longer shot. But that also doesn't mean anything. I put them as a longer shot, as most people do. So what? Maybe they can answer all the questions. And Dampier and everybody else are just that good. They're talking about great quarterbacks on the College Network driving in this morning, and they mentioned Dampier, as they should.
0: I saw someone doing a list, and he was somewhere between the 5th and 10th most. I think it was labeled like a most impressive returning quarterbacks. You know, they were making it clear this is for college, not for the draft.
1: Well, it's not for the draft. It is
0: right,
1: for college. And he's a dynamic college quarterback. Yep. Absolutely. And if he stays upright and can move around for 12 games, then they've got a shot. It's going to be hard, obviously, but they've got a shot to get themselves into that position to play in at Texas. And I would root for it. I don't think the Sun Devils have much of a shot, so, you know, they're just trying to find their way a little bit. So I'm not worried about that. I don't know if it was last year. Maybe I want to issue in there. I get it. But not this year. So my number one scenario is BYU-Utah for all the marbles in a year where the marbles are a lot because we don't know that a second team gets in the playoff. I think that to me, if you have the three that we look at the top and they've only lost to each other in some way.
0: Texas Tech would have to be in the title game, yeah.
1: I would like to see, and it won't happen, but if they only lost to each other, so if it's one or two losses mm-hmm. and they've been good games, I would like to see all three teams in the playoff.
0: A 12-1, a 12-1, an 11-1?
1: Whatever, yeah. And the only losses are to each other. And all three are highly ranked.
0: Okay, yeah, that'd be a tough one, though, because they're only going to play two games. They're not going to have three head-to-head.
1: I know.
0: The math isn't going to work.
1: I know.

0: and a two-loss Big 12 team, and then they get left out.
1: Yes. Although,
0: maybe a two-loss team could get in.
1: 2 years ago, a three-loss team got left out. Iowa State, that conference title game, somebody had to lose the third game because they were all tied at 7-2.
0: Right.
1: So someone was going to lose. And somehow they automatically get eliminated because that really bothers me. I think the conference is disrespected to a degree when it comes time for bids. And a two-losser shouldn't be summarily dismissed as if, well, yeah, forget that.
0: And yet they are.
1: But they have been, yeah. Right. And that's the issue, is that these teams could get there and be really good and suffer that third loss in the conference title game and lose 28-24, and you're out the door.
0: BYU and Utah have both been left out at 10-2, and the Cougars have been left out at 11-2. So there are your prime candidates.
1: But I think that would give them, the conference-wise, I think that would give them a big buzz to have BYU-Utah in there on that Friday night.
0: Mm-hmm.
1: That would be the premier game. Everybody would be talking about it. I like the fact that they moved it to Friday. They can get more of a buzz there.
0: I mean, I don't think they should be playing Saturday morning at the same time as another game, but I don't like the short week for some teams in a conference title game when you got to travel. And I get the business aspect and the money aspect, and it happened in the Pac-12.
1: Yeah, but you could travel right to Dallas if it's that big of a deal.
0: It's still, you have one less day to prepare, and now some of that time has to be spent flying.
1: No, you don't.
0: If you're playing the Friday, you don't, which the Utes are again for the third straight year.
1: But you don't necessarily have one less day compared to everybody else. If you're in on that Saturday before, fly to freaking Dallas if a few hours makes a difference. If that's going to be the determining factor between winning and losing, go straight to Dallas. And I'm sure you can get a five-star hotel and get practice fields. And you could be practicing Saturday night if it meant that big of a deal. But I don't think it does. If you want to go the other way, go back that week before, because some teams will play on Friday, some people play on Saturday.
0: And that's what we're going to see. I mean, if we're Utah-BYU, we'll see BYU plays on Saturday and Utah plays on Friday.
1: Well, then BYU's always going to have a shorter day, a shorter week, because they tell us they don't practice on Sunday. Although they do everything but. So in my... they mentally practice on Sunday, whether they want to admit it or not. And I don't have any problem with it.
0: But they're going to be watching film.
1: Yeah. Oh, yeah. I mean, you see that they hand them the CDs and all, and on the iPads and all that. So, yeah, as they should be, man.
0: We talked with Bob Nightingale. For you baseball fans, get it wherever you get your podcasts. Major League Baseball columnist for USA Today. Very confident that expansion will happen for Utah and that the first game will be in 2031 or 2032. He is about as optimistic as anybody about a short labor stoppage next year. He thinks spring training and the first 20 games could be lost, but he thinks there's a decent chance it'll be a 140-game regular season. Very optimistic out of him.
1: 140 is a lot.
0: And he thinks it'll just be splitting the multimillionaires from the millionaires. Give the younger guys a quicker path to arbitration, a quicker path to free agency, and get the minimum salary up to $1.2 million. And he thinks a lot of the younger guys who are just trying to grind out 3-4 years in the league will be like, yeah, sign me up. What am I worried about a $200 million contract
1: That's
0: for?
1: That's what will eventually break it.
0: Yeah. And as part of that, a salary floor.
1: So I think that's a given.
0: Half dozen teams that are still under $100 million, and two of them are actually decent. I mean, the White Sox and the Marlins are above 500 and in the wild card race. But nonetheless, teams are going to have to ante up and play.
1: White Sox lead the division, don't they?
0: Yeah. That division, you're right. Actually, they might.
1: Yeah.
0: Probably underselling them.
1: So, yeah, raise that up, and you got to do it. Fine. Nobody has a problem with that. The ownership won't have a problem with that, because they'll give away the kitchen sink

0: if they get the cap.
1: Yep. Anything for the cap, baby.
0: Yeah, yeah, yeah. So basically, yeah, whatever you want within, you know, relative reason, obviously, they'll do that.
1: Well, once they've got the cap, raising the minimum is no problem to them. They know what they're going to be paying. It's just, okay, we'll pay guys 15 through 26 on the roster. Heck, we'll give you a 27th roster spot because we know we're capped at, you know,
0: yeah.
1: 250, so 300 million, whatever it turns out to be.
0: Anyway.
1: Yeah, spend the money anyway. We'll just give it to player 18 instead of player number 8.
0: Yeah. That will be interesting, you know, because eventually it will get settled, obviously. I don't think the sport is going to go away. And if there is a cap, and I don't know that there will be, what will be, so they settle this somewhere in 27, right? And say that, for argument's sake, you got the cap. Then when we get to 2037, look back and see how did it go. Was it the worst thing? Did it really change the balance of power? The teams that get hot are there, and they have their run. And then those players get older, and maybe they can continue it. Maybe they can't. Blah, blah, blah, blah, blah.
1: Really, the only thing we've had... Is it the Dodgers? I mean, do you think Houston's two titles were money-driven or the Giants doing 3 out of 5? We haven't really had dynasties in baseball, so I don't know how much different the next 10 years can be. I mean, if you go back to the Yankees, you're going back 25 to 30 years now to their
0: Well, yeah, but if you
1: dynasty.
0: Go back, you can go back multiple times. The teams won. The Reds won 3 in a row. I think Oakland was in there.
1: Won 3 in a row. The Reds didn't. The Reds won 2.
0: Okay. All right. I was thinking
1: but that, now we're going like pre-free agency. That was
0: right.
1: A different era.
0: So, but there was always...
1: There have been dominant teams.
0: Yeah. Which, if you do the right thing, you should, to an extent, have a dominant team.
1: The Dodgers...
0: For a little bit of a run.
1: I read the Dodgers would be the first NL team to win 3 World Series in a row. The Yankees did it, and the A's did it.
0: Yeah.
1: And then the Yankees have done it again.
0: I don't think, to me, though, that's, you keep getting hung up on winning the World Series as if that's the barometer. That's not the barometer for me.
1: It's about locking up a playoff berth forever.
0: Yeah,
1: so
0: the
1: that everybody
0: Braves
1: is chasing
0: that.
1: 5. Yes.
0: With the Smoltz and Glavine and Maddox.
1: They only won one World Series, but yeah. Those guys, they either came up in their team or they acquired them very young before they broke out.
0: Yeah.
1: Because Maddox was a Cub briefly.
0: He was a free agent.
1: Yeah.
0: And Smoltz was traded from Detroit for, yeah. So that's the way I look at it. Not just the final, who's celebrating at the final out. Are you really good for a period of time? That's what matters. You can't just dismiss the 162.
1: I don't see why in the next 10 years that'll change. I think there'll still be teams because in sports we see salary cap. We see teams, you get it right and you go on a run with a core of guys. So I think that'll still happen.
0: So that's why I wonder what is the huge objection for the players union, because you're objecting for something that probably isn't going to change the balance that much. And you're objecting for 10% of your players?
1: Yeah.
0: And the other 90 have to give in for 10%?
1: Yep.
0: As I step back, and normally these labor spiels, I'm out. I don't want to take a side.
1: Yeah.
0: Because I don't want to defend either of them. And
1: I get it. But the politics of
0: politics
1: in a voting sense, but the baseball politics of this, is that the owners know they can make hundreds of millions of dollars in franchise valuations if they have a cap. And the owners also know that the cap is going to impact 10-15% of the players, and that if they go buy off 60 or 70% of the players, they're going to get the votes and be good to go. And that's why it might be shorter, because at this point,
0: that's the way it is shorter.
1: The money that the owners can make in the franchise valuations is so massive that they can withstand a lot of pain, because they're going to get it back. And baseball players aren't, especially the bottom two-thirds, three-quarters.
0: And that's how
1: unions
0: break.
1: Right. And in the past, the owners haven't been able to say, hey, I'm going to make an extra billion or two or three when I sell this team. And I'm going to get this. So if they lost $100 million, they were like, oh, that's a lot of money. Now they're like, well, if I lose $100 or $200 million in this, I'm going to make $1 billion when I sell the team. Mm-hmm. Because they're looking at these franchises being sold in other sports, in basketball and football specifically, and thinking, well, why are we getting that kind of cash? So that's why I think the owners are going to, quote unquote, win this. And they're going to get what they want.
0: So you think there'll be a cap?
1: I do think there'll be a cap of some sort. I don't know what it'll look like. Because, like, the NBA doesn't have a hard cap, but that second apron is acting like a hard cap. Now, in the negotiations, they didn't call it a hard cap. Maybe the players didn't anticipate that the penalties would have such an impact on owners' behavior. In the NFL, they literally, it's a hard cap. It was negotiated, and that's the way it is. In the NBA, it's called something else, but it acts like a hard cap. So I don't know how the language is going to look, but I think we're gonna see a cap. Whatever it's called, it's going to act like a cap, I expect. All right, DJ and PK, your feedback coming up next. Stay with us.
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6: I think the Jazz want to make the playoffs this year, and they really have no motivation for not making the playoffs this year because their draft pick goes to the Memphis Grizzlies in the Jaren Jackson Jr. trade. How motivated are the Jazz actually going to feel to maximize the win total of this roster using all the assets available to them to get there? My guess is it's actually not as high as fans would think because they don't have to do anything exactly right.
7: The truth is they are dedicated to it. But that doesn't mean they have to do anything about it right now.
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7: 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Not one of them is going to say yes.
6: 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Or Jackson Hayes.
7: Or any of that. No, they're not. Yeah. 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Do they need to address it right now?
6: I don't think so.
7: Absolutely not. No, why would they?
5: Catch Jake and Ben, afternoons from 2 to 6 on 97.5, the KSL Sports Zone.
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0: Joint Scotty G and the Coach Wednesday in Nephi. Bar Dub Grill off exit 222 in Nephi. They'll be doing their show live on location from 10 a.m. to 2 p.m. Question of the morning. Are the Dodgers to blame for the impending Major League Baseball lockout? Ephraim says, well, when you pay Ohtani $700 million, Yamamoto about half that, and Mookie Betts, Freddie Freeman, Max Muncy, we're not basement bargain deals. I do blame the Dodgers.
1: Well, I think
0: they won the World Series with these guys.
1: I blame the Dodgers for the smoke in the air here.
0: Oh, really?
1: Yeah.
0: They set Fillmore on fire in Idaho and Oregon and Washington?
1: This is nothing I don't blame them for.
0: If Detroit had enough money, maybe they could have kept Scooble. Camp says this comes down to money and the Dodgers have it. Yankees did this in the 90s. Don't hate the teams. Hate the Players Association. They wanted this when they voted for the CBA. But there's always been teams who had two or three times as much money. And the Dodgers and Yankees are the ones who really pulled it off. I don't know if you consider the Giants a dynasty with three titles in 5 years.
1: That's pretty good.
0: It is. As a Padre fan with zero titles in 50-plus years, I would take it.
1: What is the... Bochy is the only manager not from the Yankees who has more than three? Or at least three?
0: Is he? I didn't know where La Russa sat on that. Did he just win two? Just two?
1: Yeah, something like that.
0: Oh, Sparky has three. He won two with Cincinnati.
1: So more than three.
0: And one with Detroit. So Sparky Anderson has three.
1: So he has four. Bruce.
0: Bruce has four now. Yeah, because
1: yeah,
0: that's
1: what it was.
0: He went to Texas.
1: I don't know. I remember someone saying it. So, yeah.
0: Alexander says, no, I blame the owners. They don't want to pay the players. With no salary cap, every team has the opportunity to spend what they want. I blame the other owners.
1: Well, yeah. They spend what they want, for sure.
0: Aaron says it's not the Dodgers' fault. We just got handed arguably the best World Series ever, and their last season or this season are the Dodgers running away with anything. There wasn't this much complaining when the Yankees won 4 or 5 in the 90s. Yes, there was. There was a lot of complaining.
1: Yeah.
0: I know. And I know because I was doing it. I was complaining up a storm. And it got better. Then they started passing the title around.
1: I don't think that it's exclusively the World Series that determines competitive imbalance. Right now, the people of Detroit are like, what do they care? Who
0: wins what?
1: Yeah.
0: No. They're just gutted.
1: Right.
0: Scooble's gone.
1: He was their guy.
0: Yeah, and it's not the first time this happened to him, because Verlander was their guy, and then he got shipped off to Houston.
1: Right. So it's more than who wins the World Series.
0: And the Dodgers have lost one division title. Is it 11 of 12 or 12 of 13? Either way, it's a lot with one exception. The one exception, they lost to the Giants. The Dodgers won 106 games, and the Giants won 107.
1: And then the Giants went away as quickly as they got there.
0: Yeah, that was yeah. And they lost to the Dodgers in the playoffs,
1: mm-hmm.
0: even after winning the division.
1: Yeah.
0: This is on the players, Jade says. There should be a salary cap in Major League Baseball. It's easy to say when it's not your profession.
1: Well, why give up something that you don't have to give up? And maybe they will as this thing drags on. But they haven't had to give it up, so I get it. But I do think that they need to look out for everybody, not just the privileged few who are just that good. And those guys will always be the highest paid players in the league. That'll never change.
0: Scott says they're being blamed for it, for sure. But it's not their fault. Dodger fans suffered during McCourt times. Everyone made fun of them. They poked the bear.
1: I don't blame the Dodgers. It's more of the system rather than the individual, because if it wasn't them, it'd be somebody else.
0: Was there somebody else at the top of the payroll like this, collecting MVPs like this and winning like this?
1: I think once they signed Ohtani, there was a decent chance that they were going to get Yamamoto and Sasaki, yes. Whoever that team was or is. Yeah. But why wouldn't it be the Dodgers? I mean, living there.
0: LA is a great city to live in when you have a lot of money.
1: Yeah. The stadium's packed. The stadium's been packed for decades.
0: And by NMLB standards, it's a huge stadium.
1: Yeah, because it's old now.
0: Yeah, it's old. And that was an era when they were building 55,000-seat stadiums, right. And now they're building a lot of 35,000-seat
1: right.
0: stadiums.
1: Right.
0: 40.
1: Yeah. And it's still rocking. You can see why. If I'm going to go across the world, why wouldn't I go there? And it, if you're Kyle Tucker and they're throwing this money at you, what are you supposed to do? Say no?
0: All right, DJ and PK, we're out of time. Scotty G and the coach, Tim Lacombe, coming up next.
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0: 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So.

0: Come on in. It's a Monday. Another week of shows right here on 97.5, the KSL Sports Zone. Scott Girard, the great Tim Lacombe. Hope you're all having a good one. Woo! Let's go.
1: It's Monday, baby.
0: It's Monday.
1: Got to bring the Monday energy.
0: Camps are starting this week. Utah, BYU, we're going to be up in Logan tomorrow as Bronco and the crew kicking off their camp as well. So, hey, no rest for the weary. How was your weekend?
1: Oh, it was like epic. It was the epic summer weekend. And I didn't do anything real magic, just enjoyed being at home, getting things done. Got up before the crack of dawn on Saturday because it was going to be hot.
0: Yeah.
1: Which you experienced.
0: Yes.
1: Because I saw the work you did. We'll get to that here in a minute. But, you know, did my normal, I'm on a routine now. Mow the lawn, weed, and, you know, if you weed consistently.
0: It's not that bad.
1: There were about 14 weeds that I pulled total in my yard.
0: Yeah. You just got to stay on top of it.
1: Right. And then my wife and I went out for a nice brunch at a little creperie in Murray.
0: Okay.
1: Fabulous. And then came home and basically started putting my room together and spent about 3 or 4 hours on the guitar. Sunday was grandkid day.
0: Okay.
1: All day long. And came home and felt it because I had been to the park and down on the floor more than I was on the couch. I love getting on the floor and playing.
0: Wrestling with those dudes.
1: Yep. So nice. That was my weekend. Couldn't have been better.
0: Yeah. You know what? It's just rinse and repeat for me. I realized that as of Saturday, this last Saturday, that that was our 5 week mark till the start of college football. So I'm trying to work in as much as I can leading up to the start of college football.
1: Oh, because yeah, after that, be busy, right?
0: After that, my weekends are toast. I'm done. So I'm trying to cram in. It's like a final, trying to get as much worked in as possible. Hey, Lloyd, how was your weekend? Wait. Lloyd is not here today. Lloyd didn't even have the decency to tell you or I that he was not going to be here.
1: I think he might have maybe thought we'd give him some grief.
0: So Lloyd was out all of last week.
1: Like Monday, Tuesday, Wednesday, Thursday, Friday.
0: Correct.
1: Your typical American vacation.
0: Yes.
1: If you're lucky.
0: And then he decides, so when did you get the call, Alex? Because I never did. Did you get a text or a phone call?
1: No text, no phone call. Saw some Instagram posts.
0: Yeah, beautiful.
1: They looked amazing. Yeah. I mean, it looks like they had the time of their life.
2: So I was hanging out yesterday. And at 3 o'clock, almost on the dot, it was 3:03, get the text. I'm out one more day. See you on Tuesday.
0: So not a can you, it's not a will you, it's a I'll just see you on Tuesday.
2: Yeah, essentially.
0: So not even an asking. Hey, I know I really, really put you in a bad spot last week, but if it's possible, and if you're kind enough, can you help me out one more day? It was just a, you're up, I'm out, see you Tuesday. Wow.
1: They say that, that could be considered very Tony Soprano-esque.
0: I think there's a lot of Tony. I got accused of being Tony Soprano back in the day. I had a part-timer that called me Tony.
1: That you operated like Tony?
0: And I was like, no, I don't know about that. But now I think Lloyd is our Tony Soprano. And, I might be, you might be Polly Walnuts, and I'm like Christopher.
1: I would love that nickname. Polly Walnuts.
0: There's another name on there we can't have on the air.
1: Totally understand. That, FCC, baby.
0: Yeah, that dude had an untimely ending on a boat, unfortunately. I love that show. I need to rewatch that. Such a great show. All right. It's a busy Monday. As we mentioned, camps get underway this week. NFL training camps already going on. It's over, folks. We had our nice golf tournament down at BYU last week, and now it's time to talk football. Let's get to it. 97.5, the KSL Sports Zone.
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0: So I spent a lot of the time yesterday kind of thinking about the show and a lot of time this morning trying to break down, okay, it's really easy to identify the big issues surrounding Utah and BYU football this year. With BYU, it's wide receivers. For Utah, it's offense and maybe defensive line, but primarily the offensive line. It's just replacing some of those big dogs up front that two of them were first round picks on the edges. And so I'm like, okay, maybe I got to dig a little deeper here. But honestly, the more I kept looking at it, the more I kept thinking, it really comes down to those two position groups. Can BYU have wide receivers that can step up? Can Utah have offensive linemen that can step up? I feel pretty confident about Utah and their offensive line. Just because, and maybe this is lazy on my part, but because there's such a tradition of producing good offensive linemen. Now, one of the reasons why they've been so good at it is Jim Harding, and now he's in Michigan. And so you're asking a guy that was a great professional football player, but let's be honest, was coaching high school last year, and you're asking him to keep up that tradition of good offensive line. But I still feel pretty good about that. The wide receiver core at BYU has me a little bit more concerned, but I also think with good O-line play at BYU, a good running attack, and a quarterback who's starting to come to his own, that can alleviate a lot of those issues. So the bottom line is, I'm not overly concerned for either one as much as I think a lot of people are. I think BYU, based on the tools, if you're just look at that wide receiver group, I would be nervous. But because of the running back, because of the quarterback, because of the offensive line, I think they can compensate for that. Same thing with Utah. I think they got the horses. They just need good coaching. You throw in the fact that you got Alex Gerke doing his thing, along with Jordan Gross and coaching Jordan as much as he is coaching those players. I feel pretty good. Like, I know that there's some glaring question marks as we head into camp, but I don't know. Maybe I'm just being too rosy and, relatively, you know, have some blue or red colored goggles. I think those position groups are going to be okay this year.
1: Well, I do too. And I think if you look around the country, we talk to people all over the country each week, from different schools. And it's interesting. We talk to a ton of insiders, you know, for college football as well. And feel like the biggest thing we get back is the respect factor for BYU and Utah. I think the big question mark outside of the offensive line for Utah nationally is Morgan Scalley.
0: Yeah.
1: But nobody even talks about that around here, because I think everybody has a real comfort factor with the way things looked in that bowl game. Honestly, if things would have been a mess, you could have written it off as, hey, but the bottom line was they were sharp, and not only sharp, they took advantage of opportunity more so than maybe a Whittingham team would. It felt like the guys were loose and ready to ball. And so, that's like a sign. And then you hear all the stuff from the guys, how happy they are. We talk at Big 12 Media Day. Devin Dampier talked about how he loved Kyle Whittingham, but it was easy to stay because Morgan was involved with him from the time he was recruited. And he knows what kind of dude he is. He's watched him do his thing. On the BYU front, I think the receiver thing is probably a question mark, but if you really think about it, nearly every receiving corps in the country is going to be changed from last
0: yep.
1: year. And it's going to be a name of somebody else that played at Division I. They've got a number by their name. But the bottom line, it's got to work this year. And I think they've put really talented young guys in there. I love Legend Glasker. Watched him play two or three games last year. He made that incredible catch up on the carpet, as I call it, at the U.
0: Yeah.
1: And now
0: that ball never touched the carpet.
1: I mean, it was unbelievable, dude. That catch was great, but he made plays like that. And I saw him in space. He's very, very elusive. And then the Casper kids got my attention, just his athletics. I mean, you posted a video on Twitter of him. He could have dunked 7 basketballs as he was.
0: Back in the day, you may have been recruiting that guy.
1: Oh, my gosh. I mean, you talk about pops. So you think about 50-50 balls with that guy.
0: Yeah.
1: Can they stay healthy? Can L.J. Martin stay healthy? Those are all the things that hang out there. But I'm with you. I think if you look at what people are concerned about, you look around the country, those two teams are in most top 25s somewhere. They are a concern, but I think every team has a concern.
0: That's, you know, and the roster shakeup is something that everybody's going to deal with. There's going to be anywhere people are going to deal with, you know, 40 to 60% roster turnover. So that is what it is. There's really no getting around it. And so you'll always have those question marks. But the problem is for BYU and maybe to a lesser extent Utah, the expectations are just through the roof. I mean, BYU, there's a good contingency of Cougar fans out there that are going to think to themselves, if this team does not make a college football playoff, you know, and that's the great thing about BYU's situation. You don't even necessarily need to win the Big 12 to be in the college football playoff.
1: That's how things have changed,
0: yeah.
1: Right?
0: So, like, BYU could go 11-1, lose to Texas Tech in the conference championship game, and still be in the Big 12 or still be in the college football playoff. So, I think there's a lot of fans out there that might be thinking to themselves, look, it's college football playoff or bust with this team. And I don't think that's unreasonable hopes for this team. That, look, I love to jump up and down on people's hopes and dreams all the time. I'm kidding. But like I like to temper expectations. Be like, okay, let's maybe dial this back a little bit. Hey, if you're a BYU fan and you're thinking playoffs, I'm like, yeah, go for it. I think you have the roster to be able to do that. I don't think that's when the 04 season started back in the day with the University of Utah, we all had thoughts of that team breaking the BCS. But we're like, a lot of things have to go their way. They have to get lucky. They certainly have to go undefeated. Like, and a lot of things have to break their way for it to happen. And fortunately, it did. For BYU, they just have to take care of business. They do that, they're fine. That's the great thing about having access in the Big 12. So I'd say, yeah, let your expectations run a little bit. And for Utah, maybe your expectations aren't quite as high, but I think it's fine to have strong. Hey, let's be in the race for this Big 12 title. Let's be in the race to be in that Big 12 championship game. I think you're totally fine to have those expectations as well.
1: No, I do too. And you know, in years past, it may have been too much
0: for
1: a BYU team. But I can just tell you the vibe of both teams down there was one of confidence, quiet confidence. Like, hey, you know, we understand what we got to go through. And that's what's great about you know, for BYU, they've got so many guys back from last year. When LJ Martin came back, it just stamped it for me. Like, okay, this is a group that can really do something. And so I feel, not that they're welcoming it, but they're okay with it, if that makes sense. It's not too heavy a burden. And I think with Utah, for sure, it's, you look at their receiving core alone, like, it's exciting to think about some of the weapons, the Bird Ficklin, what they can do with him. I guarantee you that defense will be physical because Morgan Scally, talked about physicality and how important it is. It's going to be a major component as it always has been at Utah. So I think even Utah can dream about, I mean, they're in the Big 12 now. They can bold dream for the college football playoff. In BYU's case, last year people said if BYU doesn't get to the Final Four with AJ DeBonsa, it's a bust. And we've gone past that and realized it wasn't. There was a lot of great that came from that, and it's feeding recruiting going forward. I would say the same. I don't think you can ever put that on a team because who knows who makes it the whole season, stays healthy. I mean, so many things have to go right. But you're right. Back in the day, it was like a dangerous game of Jenga. At the end of the season, if one little thing went wrong, your title hopes collapsed. And now they're on equal footing. They're on solid footing. They're in a league that feeds that. So, man, dream big.
0: Yeah. I mean, Bronco with the legendary quest for perfection. And I, now I'm around Bronco a lot more. Like, look, I was like everybody else. We all torched Bronco for that. And then as soon as they had the first loss, we all torched him. Like, where's your perfection now? I get what Bronco is doing. Like, it's about perfecting all aspects of your life. Like, being around Bronco at Utah State has really opened my eyes on who Bronco is as a person. And being older, like when you're in your early 30s covering Bronco, you think of him differently than when you get into your mid to late 40s because you understand as a father of teenage boys and you're like, okay, I get what he's doing now. It makes sense. I actually respect the hell out of that now. But when you set yourself up on that, whether you meant to or not, you're going to get torn down. And then that's also something that we in the media do a lot. Unfortunately, I'll throw my own profession under the bus, is that we set expectations for people. And then when they don't live up to the expectations that we put on them, unfairly or not, then we tear them apart. which again, I'm sure you witnessed as your time on a bench and like those jackass. But
1: it's, hey, but it is what it is. I mean, it is what it is. It's sports and fans are going to fan and, you know, there's no coach in fans. They're going to do what they do. And it is. I think if you're not in it as a coach to win, if you're looking for an out, like, oh, well, you know, this happened or that, you know, then you're in the wrong business because you have to want to win 100 times more than those fans do. And that's the thing that is, I think, would surprise fans is how much do these guys really care? You know, every level, you've watched it. The nights you go without sleep, you're eating crappy food on the road, trying to find that one recruit that's going to be a game changer. You give more than just a job. You give your life to that thing.
0: And you get a little bit of your life back when you step away from it.
1: Look at this, baby. Life coming out the back of my hat.
0: So look, we will obviously spend time almost ad nauseum breaking down position groups, breaking down battles in camp, what that two deep is going to look like. Trust me, we're going to go deep into this thing. And rightfully so. Like, you as a fan deserve that. But also, I think that there's a lot of reasons for optimism, and there's a lot of question marks that I think a lot of people have. Like, you brought up a really good point, and this is no knock on Morgan. I just don't know how Morgan's going to be as a head coach. In my mind, I think Morgan's going to kill it. But I'll also admit I like Morgan. He's a good friend, and so I'm going to let that, my opinion gets a little tainted to a certain extent. So I get that, but I think Morgan's going to be great, but that's a big question mark. What's it like to go from lieutenant to general? You know, some guys do well, some guys don't do well, making that jump. So how's he going to handle that? I think just as big of a question mark as Morgan Scalley becoming a head coach is Kelly Papinga becoming a defensive coordinator. Not because Kelly can't do it, but because the guy he's replacing was just so good. I mean, Jay Hill is as good as anybody in the country running a defense. So I have as many question marks about that as I do Morgan. And I think both of those questions are bigger than wide receivers at BYU and offensive line at Utah.
1: What I can say about those guys, if they are, for instance, a stock that comes across your desk that you can read up and see, you know, how it's performed in, you know, in the markets it's been in, I think both these guys, the cool part about K-pop and about Morgan is they paid their dues.
0: Yes.
1: I mean, Morgan was in radio, for heaven's sakes. Like, it wasn't a guy who went from, you know, playing to one of those, here's a coordinator job. Like, had to work his way through. And not only that, Morgan had to work for, I talked about how detailed and meticulous and sometimes overbearing Majerus could be. I mean, I kind of see Witt in that vein as a head coach. And so, like, you had to have your ducks in a row. You knew what you're doing. And Morgan, time and time again, as the defensive coordinator, those defenses have been, you know, have basically branded Utah defense. It's physical, it's fast, it's in your face. You know, you've got 2 seconds to throw the ball before they're on you. Sac Lake City, of course, we talk about that all the time with Advanced. But it's a mantra. It's now become a brand. And the cool part about it is Morgan, you know, Kyle was obviously the head of that, but the guy on the ground, the guy with those kids, the guy coaching them and talking to them every second of every day was him. So I think authenticity and the authenticity he approaches his deal, the background he comes from, and the same with K-pop. I saw him at the golf event as I was walking out, and we had a chance to talk for a few minutes. And I just told him, I said, you know, he asked, like, what advice could you give a guy? And I just told him, be yourself. You know, be yourself. You've done the work. Now just trust it. Be yourself. And, you know, in my mind, he had such resolve in his eyes. I kind of saw that steely look I saw in Kalani's. These guys are ready. They're ready for this. And I know they're question marks. They got to prove it on the field, but they're ready.
0: There's something about guys that just sit there and wait and wait and bide their time. And, like, there's certain people that get jobs because people just assume they should get the job.
1: And they island hop, you know,
0: yeah,
1: looking
0: exactly.
1: for that perfect scenario.
0: And then there's other guys that be like, okay, I've worked and worked and worked. And then when my opportunity is available, it just, I'm the guy. Like, it's a no-brainer. And I think that's the case with Morgan. That's the case with Kelly Papinga. You're just like, you know, like, who was the guy for that took over for Dean Smith? Was it Bill Guthridge?
1: Bill Guthridge.
0: And I think Bill was just a guy that was just there forever. And when Dean Smith hung it up, they're like, well, let's give it to Bill. And it, you know, look, Bill was fine. He did okay because he always had elite talent, but, you know, he was no Dean Smith. And I think people just assume that they should just give it to him because he's just around. And honestly, that didn't go particularly well. Morgan Scali is not Bill Guthridge. Like, Morgan Scali worked and worked and worked and has been working towards this. It's not just like Kyle Whittingham walked away, so let's just give it to this guy because he's just been there. No, he's been working towards this.
1: And in Guthridge's case, like, what he didn't do was win it, right? But like, he won 74% of the games.
0: Oh, geez. You know? Maybe this is a bad example.
1: No, I mean, but they didn't win it. Yeah. And that's, but my point is, it's a perfect point. It goes right back to what we were talking about. The expectation was to win it, right?
0: Yeah.
1: And he didn't, he couldn't do that. Utah beat him in the Final Four that year. And that was not okay for those people. They needed to win it. So I think in every job, that's the other thing. You got to know what your fans are expecting. And I think this year for Utah and BYU, I think expectations are pretty high.
0: All right, 1026, 97.5, the KSL Sports Zone. So some clarification, thanks to some judges on the 5-for-5 rule. What does that mean locally? How does that impact teams? Well, we'll talk about it coming up next right here on The Zone.
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5: I think the Jazz want to make the playoffs this year, and they really have no motivation for not making the playoffs this year because their draft pick goes to the Memphis Grizzlies in the Jaren Jackson Jr. trade. How motivated are the Jazz actually going to feel to maximize the win total of this roster using all the assets available to them to get there? My guess is it's actually not as high as fans would think because they don't have to do anything exactly right.
6: The truth is they are dedicated to it. But that doesn't mean they have to do anything about it right now.
5: Sure.
6: But no, not one person in that building, if you went up to them and said, hey, is the Bosnian Beak your answer at center? 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
5: 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Or Jackson Hayes. Or
6: any of that. No, they're not. Yeah. 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Do they need to address it right now?
5: I don't think so.
6: Absolutely not. No, why would they?
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0: 97.5, the KSL Sports Zone. Scott Girard and Tim Lacombe. We do it every day from 10 a.m. to 2 p.m. All right, so never a dull moment when it comes to college athletics, and it doesn't even involve actual games. So let's just kind of set the scene. We've been seeing some players collectively sue and getting some injunctions. Now, not winning the case, but getting an injunction to allow them to play this upcoming season. We saw one, I think, in Ohio, another one in North Carolina. Now, those were player-specific lawsuits. So a player, a group of players, one of them being a guy that played at Utah State last year, said, we want another year of eligibility. We want that. They sued. Each one of those guys got their injunctions, and so that allows guys to hit the transfer portal, go play another year if that injunction holds throughout the course of the season. Well, over the weekend, I think it was Friday night, there was another case brought up in Colorado in front of Judge Charlotte Sweeney. And Charlotte Sweeney decided, enough of this nonsense, with just individual players, we're going to go and make a broad swath and allow every player that fits a certain criteria an opportunity to come back. So if you graduated high school in 2022, you began college in the 22-23 season, and you used up what the NCAA considered their 4 years of eligibility after last season, you, my friends, get one more year. And it's nationwide. So it's not just conducive to the individual players in that case. It is across the board. Everybody gets that injunction that falls under that. Now, there are some caveats to it. Unless for some reason you were smart enough to get into the transfer portal during the window, even though nobody, see, there's a lot of times guys will go into the transfer portal and you're like, wait a minute, you don't have any eligibility left. Why are you doing it? Well, they're doing it, and they did it based on probably a lawyer or their agent saying, do this just in case this becomes available. And if you did that, you can be in the transfer portal. However, this case does not override existing transfer rules. So what that means is, you can have your extra year of eligibility, but because the transfer window is officially closed, this case does not override that. You have to go back to your previous school. So you can either go back to your school and play one more year, or you cannot play. Those are essentially your two options. And for colleges out there, it doesn't change your roster limits. So if you filled out your roster and you're all full, you can't take them back because you don't have a spot for them. And also, it does not allow athletes who sign professional contracts to simply return to college. So if you signed a professional contract, doesn't count. It won't allow you to go back or go into a transfer portal. It's pretty limited in what you're allowed to do. Now, there were some schools, we talked to Ben Jacobson, who kept his roster at 14. Utah State basketball could, even though I don't think that they have anybody that would qualify for that, but they could bring back another player that would fall under that guise. I don't think they have some. BYU, I think, has a couple. There are, I think Kaba Kata may fall underneath this. So there are some guys that are available to return to their individual schools based on this ruling. I don't think it's as far-reaching as people think, though.
1: That, and honestly, when I first heard, I thought this could be absolute mayhem, but those caveats were kind of the things that, okay, that actually makes me feel a little better. And in BYU's case, if Kata has not signed, right, with anyone, I assume Rishi Saunders signed with Memphis.
0: I would imagine, yes.
1: So, he would be one of those guys, too, if he had not, because he basically had 4 years straight through.
0: So that's kind of what you're looking at. I don't imagine it's going to shake things up a lot. I think Utah State had – I talked to Bronco back in spring ball, and he mentioned that he had a couple of football players that he was holding spots for in case this happened. And so I will ask him coming up tomorrow if that is indeed the case and if he's got guys that could very well be back on the team next year because everything changed. Like, that's the thing. If I'm a coach now, I'm always leaving roster spots open.
1: Yeah, because you never know when the next injunction's going to happen and what that will open up.
0: Injunction.
1: What's your function? I think we know. Unfortunately, we know all too well.
0: Now, there is another element to this. The NCAA is obviously going to appeal this. And if the NCAA wins, so let's say a kid comes back, he's got an injunction, he's playing for his team. Let's say he's a football player, he's playing for BYU, Utah State. They make it to week three, week four of the season. NCAA, a judge decides to hold this. A lot of people assume that this isn't going to be heard until after the academic year, which means that the injunction will stay in place, and then these guys will just drop the lawsuit and be like, well, I got my injunction, that's all I wanted. But let's say a judge picks this case up, hears it, rules in favor of the NCAA in like October, boom, that guy's off the field. He immediately is done because he doesn't have any eligibility left because he only had an injunction. If there's another ruling or an injunction on the injunction or they waive the injunction, yeah. So clear as mud. Does that make sense?
1: Well, it could have been an absolute disaster, and at least that was thwarted. Because if that would have opened up any fifth year to go anywhere, oh, man. Because there would have been people getting cut and deals getting shredded. I mean, it would have definitely crossed some major lines. So at least they had the understanding of what that would create.

0: because he only had an injunction. If there's another ruling or an injunction on the injunction or they waive the injunction, yeah. So clear as mud. Does that make sense?
1: Well, it could have been an absolute disaster, and at least that was thwarted. Because if that would have opened up any fifth year to go anywhere, oh, man. Because there would have been people getting cut and deals getting shredded. I mean, it would have definitely crossed some major lines. So at least they had the, you know, the understanding of what that would create.
0: How crazy would this be as a coach working through this?
1: Oh, I talked to Cody Feger on Saturday. Cody, if you don't know, was a longtime assistant at BYU, Utah Valley, Utah State, and Utah. He'd been around the state of Utah a ton. Started with Coach Majerus, came out here because of their ties to Wisconsin. He used to go to Rick's camp. But he worked his way through, and he's now the first assistant at Kentucky for Mark Pope. And so I chatted with him. I was sitting on the lawn sweating after I mowed it, or out on the front porch, and I just hollered at him and caught him. And he just said, you know, that whole thing had hit. So they were going through a couple of things, and he just said, man, you got out at the exact right time. You didn't have to deal with COVID. You didn't have to deal with NIL. And he said, because it has been, it's been a game changer. It's been brutal for coaches.
0: There's a reason why Dusty May, and I don't think Dusty is actually making more money, like considerably more money in the NBA than he was making in Michigan. He was very well paid at Michigan, but he makes the jump to the NBA because, well, number one, it's the NBA. But number two, he doesn't have to deal with this nonsense anymore. You draft a guy, he has to come to your team. You sign him to a contract, he has to be on your team based on that contract. You're not resetting your roster every single year. Now, you do get to kick people off without any real penalty that you don't like. There's a benefit there. Can't do that in the NBA. But still, I can understand why there's just a huge amount of coaches that on the football and basketball side that are giving up head coaching jobs or coordinator jobs to be a position coach in the National Football League or the NBA, you know, or whatever the NBA, you know, alternative is, because they're like, I can't do this anymore. I can't do this to my family. Usually guys would come from professional to college because they wanted to spend more time with their family, or they wanted a little bit more of a laid back atmosphere and a little bit more of a familiar, less businesslike. Now guys are going to the professional leagues to get some normalcy, for crying out loud. Now, on the other side to all of this is that, yes, the SEC and the Big Ten signed off on the Save College Athletic
1: Bill. Like at the last minute.
0: The last possible minute. And it may still be too late. I don't think it will be, but it may still be too late, as now you've got to get that thing in front of Congress before the recess. And right now, there's a strong chance it's going to happen, because if the Big Ten says okay, the SEC says okay, you got Ted Cruz and Betsy Cantwell and a lot of others that want to push this thing through, I fully anticipate that this is going to make it through the House by the time Friday rolls around. So we need to dig into that a little bit more, because, Coach, we might actually have some guardrails here.
1: Which is what we all want. What we've all hoped for, probably been a little bit sheepish about the chances. But, man, for those two to come together, first of all, and then last minute to sign that thing, at least we're now pulling in the same direction. And you know that that's the only way something good can happen. So that's number one. And that makes me happy.
0: Yeah. And it was funny because both these rulings, well, both the news of the fifth year and the SEC and the Big Ten signing off kind of happened within about an hour of each other. And so it's like, you know, I was tweeting out on Friday, I'm like, of course, this is a Friday news dump on both sides, because what are we going to do now? Like, as a coach, like, well, there goes my weekend.
1: In fact, Cody told me they were going to do a Zoom or two that day that they hadn't planned on doing, but now they were going to do, because it opened up opportunities for a couple guys.
0: It's unreal. Unreal. So there you go. Maybe a little bit of clarification. The five-year thing, I don't think is going to impact a lot of rosters this year. You might see, look, if BYU, but however, look, if BYU gets Cade McCann for another
1: massive
0: year, that's a massive game changer for them.
1: For sure, to get that kind of, because the kid they signed from Poland's a big physical dude too. So, you know, one of the things I've worried about with them is

0: somebody to anchor their defense. The Big 12 is no joke in physicality.
1: Oh, yeah.
0: So, man, that would be instantly a boon to BYU.
1: So you've got that on the table. I don't know about, we might have to reach out to Al. We call him Al on this show. Alex Jensen, former neighbor, former,
0: that's where it all started.
1: You know, Al, I can't even, I'll stop. I don't do that any justice, man. You kill that thing. But honestly, I don't know how it's going to affect Utah. Steve Bartle will join us come a little bit later on. So we'll ask him on football or basketball if there's some opportunities for Utah. We'll be up in Logan tomorrow. So we'll ask Kyle Whittingham, or not. We'll ask Bronco Mendenhall and Cam Walker about those situations and how that affects Utah State, if they're going to be opportunities. Now, remember, this isn't just football and men's basketball. This is all sports.
0: Right.
1: So you might have a track and field kid that could come back, or softball or soccer, whatever the case might be.
0: And the cool part is, with this legislation hopefully on the doorstep, then that will just dovetail nicely, because we're in that 5-for-5 mode.
1: It's not just a meal at Wendy's anymore. Or that was the 4-for-4, right?
0: I think they could have done better with 5-for-5.
1: I think so.
0: I think revenue would have spiked.
1: Remember, there was a player that started his career at North Carolina and then went to Utah State and then wrapped up at Utah, Marco Anthony.
0: Oh, yeah.
1: Good player. Solid point guard. Really good defender. Had a hard time finishing at the rim, but did a lot of, you know, good player. And his number was 44. And I asked him once on a coach's show, like, why do you wear 44? He's like, because I'm a big fan of the Wendy's 4-for-4. And so he picked up his jersey number based on that.
0: Hey, man, there's a story behind all of them. Sometimes you just get them.
1: You know, your dad, sometimes I'm like, oh, that's what my dad played, or, you know, my uncle who's no longer with us, and he's a big inspiration. That was his number, so I do it to honor him. Like, you always think there's like some really cool, nostalgic, you know, meaningful. He's like, no, I like 4-for-4, you know, so I went with 44.
0: In Little League, it's just based on how big or small you are.
1: That's true.
0: I was one of the worst quarterbacks in the history of eighth grade football, but I did my best. And I wore number 19. I was given 19 because it's the only thing that fit my small little shell. And, you know, I think the great Johnny, you wore 19.
1: There you go.
0: I'm in good company.
1: You get the white shoes and everything?
0: Absolutely.
1: Nice. No, there's, look, and that's why, like, if you're a big guy, you never go single digits. You got to go double because you got that big frame. You put
0: one digit on.
1: You got to put some spaces on there. You got to put some room on there.
0: Imagine if the fridge was number 7.
1: Yeah, I see. That's not going to look good. All right, 10:45, what you may have missed, coming up next, 97.5, the KSL Sports Zone.
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1: 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You want to check all those boxes for being a winner for you? 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

0: All right, folks, out and about. We're going to be all over the place this week. Tuesday, we're going to be up in Logan, Utah State Football Media Day. And then Wednesday, come on down to Nephi. It's Bar W Beef.
1: Let's have a big party in Nephi. If you have, you know, a lunch planned this week or something, let's get creative on Wednesday. Just all nerd out and have the best beef in Utah.
0: Bar W Beef, by the way, proud presenter of the Zone Barbecue. And all those racks of ribs, all that pork butt that turned into pulled pork sandwiches, all that, all those briskets came courtesy of Bar W Beef.
1: Man, that brisket was very, very good.
0: It felt, I felt a certain amount of pressure on that one, not just because I wanted to provide great food for my friends and coworkers, but also I didn't want to like screw up the Bar W Beef. Here's the kicker. Bar W Beef, you can't screw it up. Like, it takes a lot of work to screw that stuff up. And so you just, little salt, little pepper, you're off and running.
1: I could have screwed it up. You guys, that brisket would have been like chewing toothpicks if I would have got to it.
0: Man, that brisket was
1: very bueno.
0: You know what's funny too is like I cooked one one way and cooked another the other way, and both of them just turned out great. It's awesome. All right, what you may have missed right here on 97.5 the KSL Sports Zone. I'm gonna let you gloat here a little bit.
1: What happened?
0: What happened down in L.A.?
1: What happened?
0: What happened down in Chavez Ravine?
1: Chavez Ravine. It was actually even on Tarek Skubal weekend, of all things. The Red Sox go in, and, you know, I was really looking forward to Lloyd being here today because I haven't beat anybody.
0: Oh, I wonder if that's why.
1: I haven't beat anybody.
0: Just get back to me when they beat somebody.
1: Well, listen, Chief, they just beat the Dodgers 3 straight in Chavez. Made just absolute big play after big play. Zidan Rafaela is instantly becoming a star. Had 4 home runs on the weekend, 3 home runs on the weekend. And we're up against the trade deadline. So the Red Sox are right now rumored to add Adley Rutschman from the Baltimore Orioles. It's pending apparently a medical review. But if you know anything about baseball, that's 3-time All-Star catcher.
0: And, so, yeah, that medical review is going to be
1: a frisk.
0: Hey, can you check him for a pulse? Oh, he's good? Okay. Yeah, sign him up.
1: What's your name? Adley Rutschman. You're in.
0: You're in. You're good.
1: That's how I got into the University of Utah.
0: Yeah. Oh, you know what? That may have impacted my choice of colleges, too. Not because I couldn't get in, just because of the ease of applying, let's just say.
1: BYU, they told me, yeah, we'd love to have you, but maybe next year. So if you could just wait. And I was like, Tim waits for no man. Forget time. Tim waits for no man.
0: No. You tell me I got to wait, then that's even going to make me want to go somewhere else even more.
1: That happened right on the spot. That was fun.
0: Really? Just give it some time.
1: So then I was at then I went north, and here I am.
0: Trade deadline in Major League Baseball is always fun because everything's just kind of so plug and play in baseball. Like sometimes there's a little chemistry. You make a trade in the NBA, it takes a little bit to adjust. The NFL very rarely makes any midseason trades. I mean, there will be from time to time, but nothing that you anticipate of a guy that's going to come in and make a big impact because there's systems to learn. There's so many things in play. So trade deadline really doesn't mean that much in the NFL. Does mean quite a bit in the NBA, but in baseball, it's absolutely huge.
1: Oh, it's massive.
0: Because you got buyers and sellers. You get to a point where your team's not doing anything, you'll have a fire sale.
1: Yep, because you want to bring salary down, and it doesn't really matter to you because you're going to put a team together for the next year. You remember back to Little League days, like the whole idea of you get to the All-Stars and, you get to a certain level and you advance and you can get a pickup pitcher or a pickup, fielder or something from another All-Star crew. That just adds a better player to your team. That's the same thing here.
0: So, that would take me making an All-Star team, though, which never happened.
1: Well, you didn't have enough kids to play baseball.
0: We didn't play baseball,
1: right.
0: Period.
1: You didn't have, I mean, there weren't 18 kids in the town that played, right? At the same age, probably.
0: Hey, Declo High School just added a baseball team. I want to say like 3 or 4 years ago.
1: I mean, because you guys had to have to use cattle.
0: Well,
1: as base runners.
0: Well, and the problem is,
1: yeah, that bogs things down.
0: We have Bessie in here as a pitcher or as a lefty, or she's going to be your pinch runner. She got some speed on her. She, you know, look, she just got milked at 5 a.m. She's a little light on her feet right now.
1: Hey, can you take the bell off Maurice? Because I can tell when he's getting a lead off second.
0: Oh, man. Although they did have to carve out nice, look, you know, it was quite a, I want to say, a donation to the school, because a farmer had to donate some farmland for them to build the baseball field. So, I mean, we did our own little version of Field of Dreams
1: exactly.
0: Up there. Some guy took a sugar beet field, essentially turned it over to the school, and boom, we got yourself a baseball diamond out in the middle of a sugar field. I think it was a sugar beet field.
1: Because that's what, in that area, the land is the revenue.
0: Land is money,
1: yep.
0: Yes.
1: Land is the revenue.
0: So I think somebody got a nice tax write-off to make that worthwhile.
1: One of the big stories at the deadline was that Tarek Skubal was traded from Detroit for a can of beans to the Dodgers.
0: Yes.
1: And so the Dodgers, I mean, they might have the most formidable rotation in history.
0: The amount of people upset. Now, look, I enjoy baseball. I am a casual observer of baseball. You mentioned I was a diehard Cubs fan, and then I've just kind of fallen off a little bit. But when about now, August, September, October rolls around, I start really paying attention. But the amount of people on the old socials that lost their mind over that trade, and the Dodgers able to pick up that quality of a player for that kind of price, let's just say there were some cranky people out there.
1: And the salary cap discussion is really heavy in baseball. You've seen ads run for it if you watch games. So there's kind of these two factions, and the union's always been able to win over. And so we'll just see. It probably needs it, but at the same time, Red Sox went in there with just a mere $90 million payroll.
0: That's it, yeah.
1: And beat that $232 million payroll team three straight times. So take that, my friends from L.A., and enjoy your latte.
0: Do you like being the little pesky underdogs all of a sudden? Like,
1: it's do.
0: The Red Sox are now like the, like the David versus all the Goliaths when they've been a Goliath for so long.
1: We're the little engine that could, and we would just keep on couldn't. And I'll take this up with Lloyd tomorrow, since he took the cheap way out.
0: I think you're reaching a little bit with the assumption that Lloyd will be back tomorrow, because I think our guy Alex is going to get a text about 3 o'clock, like, "Hey, I'm out. See you Wednesday." I'm surprised that text didn't go, "See you in October," because I think that's when Lloyd actually plans on being back at work.
1: Hey, Tarek Skubal, by the way, member of the Mormon, the LDS church.
0: Yes.
1: He begged BYU to go there, and he couldn't get a spot. He went to Seattle.
0: That's a dude that wanted to be at BYU.
1: Yep. It's hard, man. It's hard to find. That's just, you don't want those stories.
0: Did they tell him to wait a year?
1: They might have. And again, I'll remind you, Tarek, Tim, waits for no man.
0: So there is a urban legend. Hold on. I'm going to type this out. And you tell me if this is true, because I don't even want to go public with this.
1: As you type, I will maybe do some Jeopardy song.
0: No, almost there.
1: Okay.
0: That top line.
1: Well, I feel like I'm at the optometrist. I have heard that, but I can't confirm.
0: I've heard that from two people. How about that? That's good radio.
1: In the mouth of two or three witnesses.
0: Yeah, and he may have told that player, "We can't take you, but you should go there." And the rest is history. Whew. How about having that on your conscience?
1: Yeah, I wouldn't want that one.
0: 11 o'clock straight up. 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
2: 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Jazz, the Mammoth, and the Utes, Cougars, and Aggies. 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

0: the KSL Sports Zone. Scott Girard, the coach, Tim Lacombe. Happy Monday, everybody. We continue our tour around the Big 12 and some of the notable opponents for BYU, Utah, even Utah State. Joining us now from the Denver Gazette, covering Colorado and Colorado State, Tyler King, kind enough to join us. Tyler, how you doing?
1: I'm doing great, guys. Thanks for having me on.
0: I appreciate you taking the opportunity to hang out with us a little bit. We were down at Big 12 Media Days, and I don't know if I'm reading between the lines here, or maybe I just want them to be good because it's good for the Big 12 when Prime's got a team, but there seems to be this optimism brewing in Boulder. Is that unfounded?
1: No, not at all. I think a lot of it stems from Coach Prime himself just being healthier. I mean, obviously this time last year, he hadn't revealed yet that he was, you know, in last offseason had, you know, battled bladder cancer, beat that. I mean, last year we were still just kind of guessing what everyone was kind of speculating that he was dealing with some health issues, and obviously was more serious than maybe any of us had even guessed. But this time around, you know, I was there at Big 12 Media Days now last month as well, and you could just tell there's a different version of Coach Prime. He's feeling back to himself, getting back to where he wants to be weight-wise, and just feeling like himself, which is always great to see when someone goes through something like that. So I think that's part of the optimism, because he wasn't really around as much as he needs to be last offseason, didn't really get a good feel for the team, just kind of showed up back in Boulder in late July, and then got ready for camp. And then, you know, things just last season, you know, they had a tough start to the season. They lost a couple close games, maybe games that they should have won. I think there was three games they led by double digits that they lost in the first month and a half of the season. So that's always tough. And then that blowout loss at Utah, ironically, is kind of what ended the season. After that, you could feel maybe the effort waning a little bit down the stretch, and now it's a pretty new team, and I think the roster is just objectively better this year, even if it's not, you know, a lot of splashy names. You know, I like the offensive coordinator hire, so there's plenty of optimism that, you know, a 3-9 season isn't in the cards for this team this year like it was last year, even if it is a difficult schedule and they might not be contending in the Big 12. It should be better than it was last year.
2: So with Colorado right now in this era, you know, you're kind of starting in with Deion. So I think that's great to talk about him and his influence. He's feeling better. I think you could see that at Big 12 Media Day. But how much pressure is he under really to win? You know, is it they need to improve, or we need to see enough to say, hey, we're going in the right direction?
1: I think it's mostly just about improving, because it feels like, yeah, last year was the start of a new era, basically the second different iteration of the Coach Prime era in Boulder, because the first 2 years is all about Shedeur Sanders and Travis Hunter. Like, obviously, he brought those two guys with him from Jackson State. They were always going to be the stars of those first two seasons with them, you know, planning to go to the NFL after that 2024 season. And they had a solid season. They competed for a Big 12 title in 2024. If they hadn't lost at Kansas late in the year, they would have been in the Big 12 title game. And they end up going to play BYU in the Alamo Bowl. So, I mean, it was a pretty successful season. Obviously, Travis Hunter wins the Heisman's. And then last year was kind of a reset. You know, they had a more veteran roster than maybe they expected, and that's why they were hoping not to take so much of a step back. But things just really didn't go their way, and I think they missed on the quarterback they brought in out of the transfer portal. So this is kind of a new era, and you want to see a step in the right direction. Like, I'm not saying they should win 7, 8, or 9 games and compete for a Big 12 title this year, but getting back close to a bowl game or making a bowl game, I think, would be a step in the right direction, because I think it's mostly about, I mean, Coach Prime has owed a lot of money over the next couple of years. I think a lot of people know he's one of the highest paid coaches in the country. So it's not really financially easy for Colorado to get off this contract, but I think it would be more about, if this season doesn't go well, he just might not want to do this anymore and decide to step aside himself. But I think for the program as a whole, you're just looking for a step forward, 4 or 5. I mean, ideally 5 or 6 wins, you know, getting back in the right direction and showing that there's progress to be made with some of the young guys they have on the roster and the new coaches that they brought in this offseason as well, hoping they stick around.
0: Honestly, I was a little surprised when Travis and Shedeur, you know, ran out of eligibility and left, that Prime didn't go. I mean, I think it kind of made sense to ride off in the sunset. You got a great year. But then he comes back dealing with all the health issues. They don't have a particularly good season, and he comes back again. Is that the competitive nature of him? Is it the financial reward of sticking around? Like what keeps him as invested as he is in this?
1: Well, like I said, the financial aspect of it is certainly enough to keep him around. He's making over $10 million a year.
0: That'd do it.
1: In Colorado. Yeah. I was surprised a little bit, too. I always thought of when Dion got hired that it was going to be like a two-year process because I knew that Shador and Travis would be going to the NFL after the 2024 season. I was like, okay, maybe then Coach Prime, if everything goes well, he'll step up and maybe take a bigger job in college football. But I think he's just got a great situation. Like, I don't think he's a fit for the NFL at all, just kind of the way he operates. He's not really a guy that I can see answering to a big-time owner. I know there was the Cowboys rumors. I know he has a relationship with Jerry Jones, but that just never felt like a natural fit from a working perspective. And like I said, he's got a great gig. Like, he's the guy in Boulder. And like I said, it would be tough for them to move off of him, even if this season ends up being a disaster, which I really don't think is all that likely. So, I mean, he's got a good situation. Like we said, he makes a lot of money, and I think he's just comfortable. I think he's enjoyed Boulder maybe more than he expected because he's, you know, a guy who lives in Texas and grew up in Florida and has never really spent any time in Colorado before he took this job, and has just really enjoyed it. And I think he wants to keep doing it as long as he feels healthy enough to do so and as long as he feels like he can try to compete with CU.
2: What's the quarterback battle looking like? Obviously, the five-star transferred Juju Lewis, and then obviously the guy we know really well here, Isaac Wilson from the University of Utah. How's that shaping up? How's that looking?
1: I mean, I would still be surprised if it wasn't Julian Lewis to open the season. Like you said, he was a five-star recruit out of high school. He came in, he graduated high school like a year and a half early. He not only reclassified to the year up, he also graduated and then in January. So he was here in the previous winter, and he started the season at 17 years old. So he's still 18. He doesn't turn 19 until the end of September. He played in four games last year. It was really like 2.5 games. He started two games at the end of the year, preserved his red shirt, which now with the rule change doesn't really matter, but it is what it is. I think he showed enough flash that he should be the guy this season. Like I said, Brendan Marion is the new offensive coordinator, brings in the go-go offense, which has worked well at UNLV recently, and then last year he was the head coach at Sacramento State in the FCS. So it's a really good college offense. They've got a ton of talent at wide receiver, so I think there's plenty of runway for Juju Lewis to have a successful first full season as the starter. But Isaac Wilson, no doubt, I think is in the mix. Like, he had a really, really impressive spring. Everybody that I talked to in Boulder said he was really, really impressive in the spring, really pushed Juju, who was struggling a little bit at times with picking up the new offense. There was no real concern from the coaching staff, but they were just really pleased what they saw from Isaac, who I just thought it was a really, really great addition because he's a guy that has starting experience in college football. If Julian Lewis struggles this season or gets injured, he's a guy you can feel confident throwing in a game. So I wouldn't be surprised at all to see Isaac Wilson in a game this season, and he could start a game or two this season for Colorado. But I think their hopes in the next couple years lie in Julian Lewis, and I think they're invested in trying to get him to be where he needs to be as quickly as possible. So I would be surprised if it was Isaac to start the season, but I wouldn't be surprised to see him at any point during the season.
0: Defensively, what are you looking like on that side of the ball?
1: Well, that's probably my biggest area of concern for CU. Like, I do think they're going to be a classic Big 12 team. They're going to put up a lot of points, but they're also going to give up a lot of points. They had a defensive coordinator change. Robert Livingston, who came in 2024, left from the NFL, did a great job with that unit. They took a big step back last year, mostly because of personnel, I feel like. But he left the program to take a job with the Broncos this offseason. And Chris Marv, who was hired originally this offseason to coach the linebackers, was promoted to defensive coordinator. He has previous coordinator experience at a place like Virginia Tech. They've never been able to stop the run, really, under Coach Prime. So I think that's going to be an area of concern. The linebackers should be pretty solid. They brought in three transfers that all have a variety of playing experience and were pretty productive at their previous stops. There's a couple guys in the secondary that I'm pretty excited about, but defensive line I think is going to be a major concern, and that I need to see it before I believe it, that they're going to be able to stop the run and get pressure on the quarterback. So I expect CU to be in a lot of games where both teams are putting up 30 plus points this season, to be honest.
2: The schedule looks pretty daunting. There's not a lot of gimmies. They do play Weber State at home on September 12th, but Weber State's going to be good. But at Georgia Tech, at Northwestern, then into the Big 12, how do you feel like the schedule fits for what they're trying to do?
1: it really doesn't do them any favors. I'll be honest. Like, I think playing two powerful opponents, albeit not world beaters in Georgia Tech and Northwestern, playing two Power Four teams on the road is always going to be a challenge. And I think, you know, if Colorado is able to split those two road games, beat Weber State, like you said, I mean, even though they're going to be a solid team, that's an FCS game you just can't afford to lose. And then opening the season or opening the Big 12 portion of the schedule at Baylor, I think, is the game that's going to tell us everything about this CU team. Like, if they're 2-1 going into that game and they're able to go in and win that game against a Baylor team that is going to be very desperate, they're going into the season knowing Dave Aranda is on the hot seat. They've got a high-priced transfer quarterback in DJ Lagway. That's not an easy place to go and win, but if CU can do that and get to 3-1 before Texas Tech comes to Boulder in the first weekend of October, I think they'll be in a great spot. But, yeah, it's certainly not an easy schedule, because a lot of those – toss-up kind of games where you're playing teams that are similar to you in terms of overall roster talent are on the road. I think of like an Oklahoma State, a Baylor, like I mentioned, even an Arizona State, who I think is going to be pretty good this year. Like, that's a game that Colorado could win maybe if it was at home, whereas then you're getting Texas Tech at home, Utah at home. These are just tough games. Kansas State at home, Houston, who I'm really high on. So I think there's a path to 5 wins or 6 wins, I think, but it's going to be difficult. I really don't see them going above 500 this season just because of the schedule, even though I do think they're just objectively more talented. It's just a pretty tough schedule this year.
0: Tyler King joining us, reporting for the Denver Gazette, covers the Colorado Buffs and Colorado State as well. So we all remember the infamous spring game a few years ago when Prime had just got hired. The place at Folsom was just absolutely packed. Where is fan support right now compared to maybe where it was at then? And in the world of NIL and funding, Colorado's a fantastic academic institution, which I gotta imagine has produced some pretty wealthy people. Are they investing in NIL like they should? Are they at least the top third of the Big 12? Where do they stand there?
1: Yeah, it's kind of tough to say. I think like they're maxed out with the cap, at least in terms of what they can provide rev share, but everybody has the stuff behind the scenes going on that you need the donors for. So I think it's still kind of in prove it mode for a lot of the fan base. The ticket sales aren't what they were in the previous couple of years under Coach Prime, at least the season ticket sales from what I've heard. So I think it's a lot of fan base needed to be shown again why they should get back invested in Coach Prime. Like, obviously the first couple of years it was just a no-brainer, and everybody, like you said, was just excited to be there and to get a glimpse of it. Yeah, there's been times the last couple of years where opposing fans have invaded the stadium. I think last year the BYU game in particular was one that jumps out to me, where there was a lot of blue in the stands at Folsom Field for a very late night kickoff. It's a late night kickoff game and Colorado it was a close game, and BYU won it late. So it wasn't like it was a blowout either, that BYU was just taking over at the end. So it'll be interesting to see, like I said, there's only one home game in the month of September, and it's Weber State. Like, they should have a good crowd for that. But like I said earlier as well, like, if they end up 3-1 with this tough schedule in September before Texas Tech comes to town on October 3rd, I think that place is going to be packed. But if it's 2-2, that's maybe a little bit different story, and there's going to be a lot of Red Raider red in the stands at Folsom Field on that Saturday game, Saturday October 3rd game. So it'll be interesting to see. I think it's a lot in prove it to me mode, show me again mode for the CU fan base, because they want to believe, they want to be invested. It's certainly better than it was in the Carl Durrell era in the early part of this decade, but it's after last season, I think a lot of fans are a little bit disappointed with, you know, like I said, especially after 2024, it was such a fun season, taking a massive step back last season, going from 9 wins to 3 wins. Fans are just want to see it again before they really get back into believing that this program is in the right spot, which, I don't know if it's going to be a 7-8 win season, but I still think they'll be able to take a step in the right direction this year.
2: Tyler, give me a name. I need the Tyler King Denver Gazette special. Just a name on this roster that nobody's really talking about right now that you feel like is going to have a good year.
1: The one guy that everyone else keeps talking about in Boulder that they keep telling this guy to me is Cree Thomas. He's a transfer cornerback from Notre Dame. And obviously he played 1 year at Notre Dame, didn't really see the field all that much. Anybody who knows college football as a whole knows how good that Notre Dame cornerback room is. They have arguably the best cornerback in the country. And they have a bunch of other really good young corners. So he just was a little bit buried on the depth chart, but is a talented guy. Coach Prime has already declared him cornerback one after him just being here in the spring. Like, they really believe in the talent of this guy, and I think he could be their next star cornerback. That's one thing they've always had under Coach Prime is wide receivers and cornerbacks. I would say Cree Thomas is probably a guy that nobody is really talking about. He's a redshirt freshman cornerback from the Arizona area. He should be their top cornerback this season, the guy that's capable of making big plays and locking down receivers on the other end. And one other name I'll give you is probably more heard of is Danny Scudero, the San Jose State wide receiver transfer who was lighting up the Mountain West last season, was a Biletnikoff Award finalist, All-American type season. I think he led the country in receiving yards last year. So not exactly I'm not exactly going out on a limb here, but they really are high on him too and believe he can put up similar numbers in the go-go offense as their new number one receiver.
0: So speaking of the Mountain West, I call games for Utah State. I know you cover Colorado State as well, as both those schools making the jump to the Pac-12. For Colorado State, I've always looked at that. Every time I go to that campus and check out that place, it's always like, yeesh, if these guys ever figure it out with the kind of money and the market, that Colorado State could be a big problem in football. And I think when I saw Jim Mora get that job, I was like, uh-oh. Colorado State may have figured it out. Is there a renewed vigor around that university in regards to the upcoming football season? Because Jim Mora can flat out coach, especially at that level. You see what he did at UConn. If he can take that to Colorado State, Rams can be pretty good pretty quick.
1: Yeah, absolutely. I 100% agree. As someone who's not, I'm not a Colorado native. I moved here about 6 years ago at this point. First time I went up to Fort Collins and saw the campus, I was like, why is this not one of the top group of six programs in the country? Like you said, everything feels like it's there. And I agree. Like, I do think there is a lot of optimism going into the season. They wanted to go into this Pac-12 era with a lot of momentum. They didn't get it on, in terms of results with going 2-10 last year, but they quickly pivoted off Jay Norvell and brought in Jim Mora, who was a guy I wasn't really expecting them, the type of guy I wasn't expecting them to hire. I was expecting them to go out and maybe get a coordinator, first-time head coach, but this is a veteran, proven guy in Jim Mora who's won in the Pac-12. Granted, it was an old era of the Pac-12 at UCLA, but he's a guy that turns programs around quickly. I think he took UCLA to the Pac-12 title game in his first year there. Obviously got UConn to 9 wins really quickly. We actually had I organized a Pac-12 preseason media poll that was released in the Denver Gazette today. Colorado State's at 6, but I have them at 5. I think they are a team that could win 6 or 7 games right away this season. They brought in a lot of talent from UConn, a couple intriguing, other high pro Power 4 transfers coming in. Jim Mora just kind of knows what it looks like. So I think there's a lot of excitement. They've had a lot of money coming into the athletics department this offseason. I think they smashed all of their kind of donation records. So there's plenty of optimism around Colorado State, who hosts BYU actually in week 3 of the season, which should be a fascinating game that I'll be at here in Fort Collins. So should be a lot of fun this season for CSU as they move into the Pac-12 era, because there's no weak links in the new Pac-12. That's the thing I keep telling people, is whoever finishes last is going to be really mad about it of these 18. Yeah. So it's going to be interesting to see how that plays out on the football field, because they expect to be that number 5 conference in the country that gets an automatic playoff bid every year. But we got to see that play out on the field. But CSU is hoping to be, if not this year, in year 2 or year 3 of the Jim Mora era, one of the teams competing for a Pac-12 title.
0: Well, you mentioned you're not a Colorado native. For so many years, Colorado State and BYU and Utah were in the same conference together, and a lot of Ram fans kind of grew up with a great distaste for BYU. Now it's been a long time since they were in the conference. It's been a long time since they've played, in Fort Collins. Do you get that same kind of vibe where people look at that game and go, ooh, yeah, BYU, let's go? Or is it just another game on the docket for them?
1: I think it is absolutely one of the top games on the schedule this year for CSU fans. Obviously, they opened the season with the border war against Wyoming. That is now a non-conference game, which still feels very weird to me as someone who's covered the last multiple iterations of that rivalry. So that's number one on the schedule. That Wyoming will always be the top rival for CSU fans, even if some want to say CU is their top rival. It's Wyoming. But I think BYU coming to Fort Collins is a big, big deal. And I think the fact that it comes in this first season that CSU is in the Pac-12 is also a big deal, because for years, Colorado State, like you said, has felt like a program that could have elevated into where BYU is. The Sonny Lubick era was rife with success in Fort Collins for CSU in the 90s and the early 2000s. Like, that was just a really, really solid program. And during that time, or at least the last 15, 20 years, they've seen old whack rivals like BYU, like Utah, like TCU, elevate up into the Big 12, whereas BYU is now really highly thought of as a program and my pick to win the Big 12 going into the season. So CSU is now trying to elevate themselves. It's certainly not the same caliber of move that when BYU made the jump up to the Big 12 a couple of years ago, or when TCU or Utah made similar moves. But I think they feel like this could have been us, and now we kind of want to show that whatever comes next in college football, we're going to be ready for it, and we want to be a part of it as well. We deserve to be a part of it. So I'm not saying CSU is going to win that game. I still think that's a long shot. They're still going to be at least two touchdown underdogs against BYU at home. But it's a fascinating contrast for at least the fan bases because, like I said, BYU has elevated in such a big way recently, whereas CSU has just kind of stayed where they are and now are trying to really elevate with this Pac-12 move.
0: Well, Tyler, I will see you in Logan, perhaps, if you make that trip on Halloween. And calling a lot of those Utah State, Colorado State games, things get weird between those two teams.
1: For sure, they always do.
0: Crazy games between those two. And so the fact that it's on Halloween this year could spell another weird one before it's all said and done. But, hey, thanks for your time, man. Appreciate it. Look forward to catching up with you down the line.
1: Yeah, anytime, guys.
0: There he is. Tyler King from the Denver Gazette covering the Rams and the Buffaloes.
2: Man, he knows both those teams inside and out.
0: He does
2: a really good job.
0: Really, really good job. And by the way, those football games between Utah State and Colorado State, the infamous, what the hell just happened?
2: Yeah, that one.
0: That was Utah State, Colorado State, and Fort Collins.
2: Hey, it was proper usage of a phrase.
0: Yeah. That one got a little bit more traction than I thought it would. That was just a spur of the moment, off the cuff thing, and that thing kind of lived in infamy. All right, good, the bad, the ugly. Coming up next, Scott Girard alongside the coach, Tim Lacombe, 97.5, the KSL Sports Zone.
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7: With respect to the rep of the Mammoth, it is on an incline and has been since the end of last season. When, you know, players talk, families talk, wives talk, girlfriends talk, that has spread over the course of the last 12 to 18 months here. And the reputation of the organization is immaculate based on a number of players and other hockey personalities that I've talked to. So I think without question, it's becoming, and I say becoming because it's just in its second season here, but becoming a very desirable destination for a lot of players. That's certainly going to be impactful come free agency. But at the same time, when players are putting together their no trade lists, I can't imagine that too many are going to be looking negatively with respect to the Mammoth.
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12: It's time to saddle up and talk about the winners and the losers. This is the good, the bad, and the ugly. Now, here's the good.
0: It is the good, it is the bad, it is the ugly, right here on 97.5, the KSL Sports Zone. So there's been all kinds of issues on the Notre Dame-USC game. For the first time in what appears to be like 300 years, these two teams aren't going to play this year. And it was all about Lincoln Riley throwing a fit, wanting to water down his non-conference schedule a little bit. Notre Dame seemed to be always ready and willing to play, whereas USC was like, yeah, maybe not so much. Well, I think USC saw, all right, Lincoln Riley's maybe not that great of a coach. So let's just go ahead and put Notre Dame on the schedule when we anticipate that Lincoln Riley will no longer be here. So the series will resume a four-game series. It'll be back-to-back season openers. Unfortunately, though, it will not start until the 2030 season. So you have to wait 4 years. But USC, Notre Dame will be back on the schedule, and they should be. That's just, look, in this day and age where everything's getting turned upside down, there's certain things you just come to expect. USC, Notre Dame every year is something that should always be happening.
2: It's like Detroit and Chicago playing on Thanksgiving.
0: Yeah. Or yeah. Dallas, yeah.
2: Yeah. Well, is it Dallas and Chicago that play all the time?
0: No, Dallas and Detroit.
2: Dallas and Detroit.
0: Yeah.
2: Yes. Those are the, that's the fodder, and then you rip the turkey apart at the end. So we
0: exactly.
2: Get used to our tradition.
0: You know, and let's just, come on, come back. Let's figure it out. Lincoln Riley really handled this thing poorly. And I get it. Like, you're in the Big Ten now. It's a lot harder. You got travel issues you're dealing with. I understand that. But this is a big boy rival. This is bigger than you, Lincoln Riley. USC is going to be around a long time after you're gone, probably in the next year or so, because I'm not a big fan of him as a coach. And I think that you're also, and Notre Dame certainly is going to be around for a long, long time. And Notre Dame's good now. So you just have to buck up and deal with it. Take your lumps, but keep that fan base wants Notre Dame on that schedule. Notre Dame wants USC on that schedule. It just needs to happen.
2: You need them on that schedule.
0: You want them on that schedule.
2: What do you feel like the disconnect is with Lincoln Riley? Because I'm wonder kind, you know, coming up, offensive genius guru. What do his team lack?
0: Toughness.
2: Yes. Physicality.
0: Just not a tough team.
2: Yep. You can push them around.
0: Yeah.
2: And you can tell they spend all their time on the, you know, the pretty stuff, but it's the dirty stuff that wins you football games.
0: I mean, Caleb Williams had one great throw in the middle of an ice storm in Chicago. That was awesome, by the way.
2: Incredible.
0: But it's still, I'm still a long ways away from looking at Caleb Williams as being a tough quarterback that can just lay in there and take hit after hit. Now, he did that against University of Utah. Utes lit him up.
2: Man, and, did they wreck that dude.
0: And to his credit, he hung in there. But let's be honest here. You look at the quality of that roster, of one of those rosters that Lincoln Riley had, they should have beat Utah. They absolutely should have beat Utah. And in both instances that year, in the regular season and in the Pac-12 championship game, Utah got the better of them because they were tougher. They weren't necessarily more talented, but they were better coached and they were tougher. And that's always going to be a problem for Lincoln Riley's team. And when you have your guy scheduling games and he himself doesn't want Notre Dame on the schedule because he doesn't think it's advantageous to their schedule, essentially saying we're not tough enough to play this game. And so as a player, you kind of pick up on that. Like, oh, well, coach doesn't think we can compete.
2: And what it goes to prove is that you can get all the best talent in the world, right? But part of it is what do you got to do to get them? And what do you got to tell them every day? And, you know, the guys that really lean into it, they tell them the truth. And, you know, at USC, they're just trying to get them week to week. But I do feel like, same as you, I feel like missing ingredient. The first conversation we had with Morgan Scali was on Zoom or on Stream. Yeah. Before we went down to the Big 12, and, you know, I said to him, I brought up McGivin and how he likes to throw the ball, and not he's gimmicky, but he's creative. And I said, you know, that's going to be kind of a change for Utah. And he stopped me right there, and he's like, look, we won't do anything unless we're physical.
0: Yeah.
2: So if we do stuff, we're going to be, you'll feel it. And I think that's the attitude you have to have if you really want to be good.
0: Look, if you're Utah, you can throw the ball a little bit more, but that's still predicated on your ability to run the ball.
2: Yeah, you got to be able to run it.
0: You got to be
2: one
0: able to run it.
2: One sets up the other.
0: Yep. And then if you're able to run it, then you can peel off in the play action and you can do all kinds of stuff. But if you think you're just going to be a team that will abandon the run and throw it 45 times a game, it's not going to work out for you.
2: Yeah, you play that on College Football 27, good luck. Trying to throw four straight times.
0: So my kid, Alex, are you gamer guy at all? Like, do you play?
13: A little bit, but not really too much.
0: So my kid, Brody, is like, wants to play College Football 27, which I am all for, because I grew up playing the college football
2: games.
0: Oh, man,
2: I love that stuff.
0: My mic's here falling apart on me. But we have to buy a new Xbox, apparently, because the Xbox we have is too old. Like, it's still an Xbox One. But apparently there's now an Xbox One S or an Xbox One F-150 or something. I don't know. That apparently you have to have if you want to play the latest college football game.
2: It's like a charging cord.
0: Yeah.
2: I mean, the way they change stuff.
0: And
2: on
0: so
2: you.
0: It's like, he's like, we need a new Xbox. I'm like, no, we don't. We need an Xbox. Well, no, I have, there's an Xbox One downstairs. He's like, yeah, but it's not a good enough Xbox One. I'm like, this is a racket. So like, I want my kid to be playing college football. I'm not about to drop $300-$400 just so we can play one game. I'm not being angry dad here, am I? Like,
13: no, I think you're absolutely right, because that's how they get you. They upgrade, they make add these little tiny upgrades to like the consoles, and then so then that way they can get you to buy the newer one.
0: I mean, what happened to the good old days when we just played Tecmo Bowl?

0: That's a lot of yard work, dog.
1: Yeah, yeah.
0: Tell him there's some weed in there.
1: And he's not doing a lot of yard work right now.
0: I know, Pops is.
1: He's
0: busy.
1: He's disappearing when it's time.
0: Hey, it's 2 days.
1: I got to go to the bathroom. Really? Okay.
0: I did that when I worked at the nursery. Hey, guys. And then I'll go lay down and take a nap in the shade.
1: Let's get to it. There's your good. Let's get to the bad.
2: Now the bad.
1: Detroit Lion running back Jahmyr Gibbs missed his fifth consecutive practice on Monday as an apparent hold-in continues while he looks to reach an agreement on a new deal during training camp. So there's no more holdouts. There's a hold-in.
0: Does that mean he's locked in his dorm?
1: So, yeah, I guess. Maybe he's, like, going to the bathroom during practices. I mean, like, yeah, I'll be right back. And then he's going to the shade and taking a nap somewhere.
0: It's like that episode of Brady Bunch where Bobby didn't want to jump on the trampoline, so he'd kind of look, or Peter, he'd just look out the window longingly at the family jumping on the trampoline.
1: Yeah.
0: Can you imagine if the hold-in, you had to sit in a dorm room locked, and the only window was to the field?
1: So he is out on the field. He's not participating. I wonder if that's like, all right, Jahmyr, you run this play. He's like, no, coach. Like,
0: I'm holding in.
1: You're here. You're going to practice. No. Okay, well, what are you doing? I'm here. I'm just letting you know I'm here so you can't find me. Maybe that's what it is, because if he holds out and he's not in camp, he gets fined. But he's actually there on the sidelines. He just won't participate. So maybe they're closing a little bit of a loophole. As he left a practice, he was approached by reporters, and he said, quote, only time will tell when he will return to the practice field. So he's actually
0: in the dorm.
1: In the dorm. He's on the sidelines. He's just not practicing. It's a hold in.
0: I pose a question for you. If Lloyd were to be in such a situation, would he hold in or hold out?
1: He'd hold out.
0: Then he wouldn't have to be here.
1: He just wouldn't be here.
0: Right.
1: Maybe that's what he's doing right now. Maybe he's actually holding out for more money, and Nate didn't give him a new contract during the weekend, so he calls Alex like, I'll see you on Tuesday. And then Tuesday is going to become Wednesday. And then Wednesday is going to become September.
0: Well, if we get him in a hold-in, that would be miserable. Because he would just stew and pace and stare.
1: As opposed to?
0: Stew and pace and stare.
1: Yeah. What he's doing now.
0: It's true. At least he's authentic.
1: Yeah, that's true. He is who he is. All right. There's your bad. Let's get to the ugly.
2: And of course, the ugly.
1: So we talked about this earlier. The Detroit Tigers end up trading a tremendous player to the Dodgers for essentially a six-pack of Pabst and a printer. And Major League Baseball lost their mind. And now the Dodgers are pushing back and saying, hey, look, takes two to tango. We offered a trade. They accepted. What do you want us to do? In fact,
0: they should find Detroit.
1: That's what I think. Because honestly, if you tried to pull this trade in your fantasy league, wouldn't you have a commissioner that would step in and be like, no, you can't do that. Are you on the take? What's going on here? One Detroit personnel said, this is from the Dodgers. It just seems like there's always blowback with us. People are passionate. We feel good about it. There's nothing we did that no one else couldn't have done. I just love our front office. We have to have the players to go pull something like this off. And we still got, arguably one of the best 1, 2, 3 farm systems in baseball. So it's a credit to all the people in this organization. So, again, they're like, hey, look, you guys could have done this, but you didn't. We still have a great farm system, and we're able to pull off trades like this because we have a good farm system.
0: This very thing may bring baseball to its knees.
1: That's, to me, when I saw this, I'm like, this is going to be a hold. This leads to our holdout.
0: And then,
1: lockout.
0: And then that lockout and the timing of expansion could be not good news for all those involved in that regard. So a lot hanging on that, but right now there's most of the baseball world pretty unhappy that the Dodgers are able to just kind of continue to stack legends on their team.
1: In a weird way, though, I actually think this is going to be a good thing for baseball in Utah, because this lockout's happening regardless. And if Utah really wants to compete –

0: If the Miller Group wants to go toe-to-toe, they are going to be better served in a world with a hard cap or something like the NBA with a first or second apron. And not to say that they won't commit the resources now, but it will just be a little bit more of an even playing field if this, if there's a little bit more stability with the collective bargaining agreement. So baseball is going to miss some time. Like, you're going to miss games next year. I don't know how many. We've had guys on that think it could be like 94 in a whole season. We had Bob Nightingale, who we all really respect his opinion. He doesn't think it'll be that long. He might think it might be a few weeks or a matter of a month. When players start missing paychecks, they start changing their mind pretty quickly on things. So, I don't know, but there will be a lockout. I will guarantee there will be some time missed. And if the owners get what they want, which is essentially protection from themselves, then that's going to be a really good thing for Major League Baseball in Utah and the ability to not just have a team, but a team that can compete year in and year out.
1: And the hurdle is obviously getting everybody to agree.
0: Yes.
1: Right? Because right now, the top end players, you know, there is no concern. You just go sign with one of those big teams and get a huge check. But in terms of keeping it equitable, and it's not even fair, but competitive, you know, on a regular basis, because the Dodgers, what they're doing, they're setting up, they could win 5, 6, 7 of these in a row.
0: Yeah.
1: And so that's really, I think, the biggest concern. But if they could push it through, it would definitely be, I didn't think that angle would be great for Utah, because then you're at least playing on somewhat equal footing.
0: By the way, the Dodgers not only landed Skubal, but also they kept on a majority of the prospects they really like. Like, they really didn't wreck their farm team that much.
1: You know, it gave River Ryan, who is coming off Tommy John. I mean, the whole thing is, it's crazy that Detroit went for it, because, I mean, you're getting Skubal, you would think best prospect, second best. I mean, and Hope is a good pitcher.
0: Yeah.
1: Zaire Hope is a guy who's really well thought of coming up. But it just didn't seem to, you know, feel like enough for Tarik Skubal.
0: All right. Take a break. There you go. There's your good, the bad, the ugly. Coming up a little bit later on in the show, Steve Bartle will join us coming up at 1:05. 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

0: Hey, it is a Monday, which means it's a Coach Playlist Monday.
1: Yes.
0: What do we got here?
1: Bob Schneider. Under My Skin.
0: It's a good song.
1: Singer-songwriter, Austin, Texas. Haven't checked him out. Check him out. He's terrific.
0: He's made it here to Salt Lake before.
1: Yeah, he plays here all the time. He played twice at the Egyptian this winter at Park City.
0: Solid.
1: Two solid nights, yeah. He's good.
0: I'm already trying to curate my list coming up for tomorrow. Remember, so you have the playlist on Monday. I have it on Tuesday. Alex will have Wednesday and Thursday because Lloyd will not be here on Wednesday. At least I'm assuming.
1: Not present.
0: Have you heard anything from him today, Alex?
2: No, I haven't. It's been a silent on that front.
0: I'm not even mad that he didn't reach out to either one of us. I'm just disappointed.
1: I'm hurt.
0: Yeah. Like you know,
1: I don't get hurt often.
0: We're a coworker.
1: Hurts.
0: Like if I'm gonna miss time, if I've got something that came up and I was not gonna be able to make the show, I wouldn't text Lloyd and then not text you. I wouldn't text Alex and say, hey Alex, I need you to fill in for me on the show, and then you show up and Alex is sitting in the chair, which by the way, Alex is far better at this than I am, and he's already young in the business, so you're not going to have a quality drop-off. I'm just saying that you're going to walk in, you're like, oh, we're doing the show together? Scott didn't reach out to me. Scott didn't tell me. It's the same thing. Like, you and I, we'd like to know, you know,
1: what
0: ready to go.
1: With?
0: And we walked in today, and Alex said, oh, Lloyd's out. It's
1: I saw
0: us.
1: His door closed, you know?
0: That's
1: kind
0: I,
1: of the
0: like,
1: sign.
0: Yeah, I went over there to try to pilfer some of the mints. Get ready for the show. And he was like, and the door was locked. I'm like, okay, well, he's coming off vacation and he's showing up late to work. That's fine.
1: The extra Mondays, that's quite a move. I will just say this. If the shoe were on the other foot, we would never hear the end of it. And that's just the point I want to make.
0: Yeah, because there's one thing I know that bothers you, hypocrisy.
1: Oh, knows no bounds.
0: Yes. Thank you, Doc Holliday.
1: You set me up, I knock it down the fairway.
0: My hypocrisy knows no bounds. We started a game. Man, have you seen Tombstone, Alex?
2: I have not seen Tombstone, no. It's another one I have to get added to the list now.
0: Yeah, have to. It's one of the most quotable movies of all time. You've heard people say, I'm your Huckleberry. You heard anybody say that?
2: I don't think I have, no.
1: I'm your Huckleberry.
0: We felled him. We have felled Alex. Now watch it. I watched it with my kids a few months ago. It hasn't held up real well. Like there's still some really good moments, but it does drag a little bit. And so for all you kids out there that haven't seen it, I still consider probably one of your best Western movies of all time. But for an attention span, a generation that let's just say has an attention span of a hummingbird, you might struggle a little bit with it. But from a quotable standpoint, there's none better.
1: My guy spits fire.
0: Val Kilmer, best role.
1: I'm your Huckleberry.
0: I don't even know. We're just making fun of Lloyd at this point. Hey, you know what? With or without Lloyd, though, we will have tickets to give away on Wednesday. It is a Win Ticket Wednesday. We have tickets to the Black Crowes with special guest Whiskey Myers. You listened to a little bit of them. They're good.
1: Yeah, they're great.
0: That'll be at the Utah First Credit Union Amphitheater Thursday night, August 13th. Tickets on sale now at LiveNation.com and be listening Wednesday for your chance to win all day on Wednesday when we're down at Bar W. So we'll be slinging some beef and giving away some tickets.
1: Tell me about tomorrow. We're headed up Logan.
0: Yes.
1: And it's football media day up there, just kind of for the state, I guess because they're not doing one as a conference.
0: Yeah, exactly. So there's no conference media day this year for the Pac-12. So Utah State essentially hosting their own.
1: Gotcha.
0: And so we will be up there. You'll hear from Bronco. You're going to hear from Dr. Bob Robert and I.
1: Yes.
0: Will be on
1: My
0: the
1: old
0: program.
1: Airplane friend.
0: So you and Bob hung out on an airplane together.
1: Yes, we did.
0: You will also hear from McKay Hillstead, new quarterback We'll have a chance to chat with him. One of my favorite dudes to interview, Bronson Oliveau. You're going to love chatting with him. Linebacker, really good player, really well-spoken. Remember Kautai Oliveau?
1: Oh, yeah.
0: That's his kid. That's
1: wow.
0: his kid.
1: Yeah, I cheered for Kautai up there.
0: And then, of course, Bronco Cam Walker will join us as well.
1: Love Cam.
0: I don't know the program. I don't know if Bronco's going to sing with you again.
1: No, I'm not going to push it. We're way too close to serious stuff. I'll have my really tightened up demeanor tomorrow. I promise. I won't put you in a bad spot.
0: I still can't believe you got him to sing like that.
1: Made my day. It's made this all worth it.
0: I do believe we will also be hanging out in our radio booth, so you get to see where the magic is made.
1: Yeah, I'm planning to go up there a little bit this year.
0: I would absolutely love it. You want to be our spotter? Yes.
1: I can do what I did to Bill Marcroft.
0: Check that.
1: I was at the booth. You've been to TCU?
0: Yes.
1: It's about a mile and a half up there.
0: Yep. Oh, yeah, yeah.
1: It's way up there. And Bill, I was living in Austin at the time, and he heard I was coming to the game. He's like, come spot. I had a smart aleck buddy, Mike, that went with me. And Mike just thought it'd be fun, you know, in the later part of the game to just start throwing offensive linemen's numbers up there as running backs and see if Bill would bite. And Bill was a pro.
0: Yeah, but he bit.
1: Shook him off. No, he
0: oh,
1: didn't
0: did
1: bite.
0: He? Okay, good.
1: Shook him, he's not carrying the ball. What are you talking about? So I quickly got Mike out of that job.
0: Like, Mike. No, Mike.
1: I hear. I'll take the player cards. You go over there and just act busy.
0: Yeah, yeah.
1: So I've even done that.
0: Get out of the way.
1: I can spot.
0: I create these boards because we really don't have the budget for a spotter. And so I create these boards that, frankly, are, I'd like to say, are foolproof, but this fool screws him up a lot.
1: It's a hard gig, man.
0: So I will say there are some times for football where I'm like, is that 42 or is that a 41? But for the most part.
1: You have like those, you should get a pair of those field goggles like the old days that you hold on.
0: The theater?
1: Yeah.
0: Yeah. Dude, I got a pair of Bushnells that have served me really well, though.
1: Okay. Well, I'm going to look into an antique one of those. I mean, you would look cool in the box. Who's that guy down there with the tall?
0: Oh, I say, jolly good show. All right. 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
3: I'm sure. Dear old AFI, yes, we will love you till we die. 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

0: 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Scott Girard, Tim Lacombe. All right, Pete Futek, college football news, kind enough to hang out with us. All right, Pete, I'm on your Twitter, and I need some verification on this. So at the Big Ten Media Days, did that coincide with Lollapalooza? Is that actually accurate? Is that true?
1: It happened. There was a moment. First of all, hello. How's it going, guys?
0: Yeah. Sorry. That's my bad. I apologize. Yeah.
1: No. That's me. I just don't want to be the rude guest.
0: There. No.
1: Yeah. So it did, and like literally right across the street from each other. So I don't know if you're familiar with Chicago at all, but so the Big Ten Media Days was in the Chicago Hilton, where The Fugitive had its big, the movie The Fugitive had its big final climactic scene and everything, where everything happened there. So that's kind of a stop that everyone geeks out on. And then right across the street is the Lollapalooza entrance. So it's Lollapalooza started Thursday, right at the end of Big Ten Media Day. So just as Kurt Cignetti was talking, that's when it was all kicking in.
2: Just straight madness.
0: So I was at an NCAA tournament 2 or 3 years ago, and it wasn't the Comic-Con, but it was, you know, one of these offshoot Comic-Cons. So you had 40-year-old dude wearing a basketball jersey making fun of 40-year-old dude wearing a Star Trek uniform, and those two did not get along very well, and it was awesome.
1: I'm gonna take a wild guess here and say probably the worst dressed people in the world at, you know, the Big Ten Media Days. Combined with, I'm just not even going to get into everything like my daughters were wearing and the, you know, the teenage girl crowd there, little bit different, but that was my kind of line. Everyone's like, oh, big Kurt Cignetti, big deal. Like 150,000 people across the street have no clue who you are, dude. And like on the flip side, try to ask anybody at the Big Ten. So you're going to see Lord or John Summit tonight? Which end of the park are you going to be at? Didn't quite work.
2: They'd be like, the Lord's coming back?
0: Wow.
1: Exactly.
0: Yeah.
1: Exactly.
0: Well, there's so much craziness going on around college athletics. Look, you know, another day, another court ruling. But the Big Ten and the SEC signing off on the College Football Playoff or Save College Football Act. Were you surprised by that? And how do you think this is all going to come together?
1: I'm not dismissing your question, but my kind of attitude to this is I could not possibly care less. Like, it's not going to happen. Like, they're signing off on it. So really what this all kind of means is, all right, fine, I guess we'll try to, like, come up with some way to take all these kids who can't be unionized and try to not pay them in certain ways. Now, I do get that you have to figure out some way to do this, but the bottom line is it just seems wrong that you have a bunch of, you know, 26-year-old dudes who are still hanging around college. They're not really students, you know, so they're kind of taking the college out of college football. It just doesn't feel right. So they're trying to fix that, and it's not really working. You can't legally do a lot of this stuff because basically everything in this College Save Act loses and doesn't hold up in a, you know, if someone really wants to push back against it. So really it's just the Big Ten SEC basically saying, you know, do whatever you guys are going to do. We're going to still have more money than everyone else anyway, and we're just going to kind of keep going on with dominating college football.
2: Well, we're going to not talk much about that then. Let's talk about some football. You're pretty high on BYU. I highly recommend everybody listening go to College Football News. And man, you're a busy dude, Pete, like a couple articles every day of just great stuff. But read one that feel like the Cougars have everything they need to break into the college football playoff.
1: Yeah, it just comes down to can you win those one or two extra games? And, you know, look, they did everything they needed to do last year. They just got disrespected. And, you know, it was one of my big complaints at the end of last season where the College Football Playoff Committee did not do this right. They didn't apply the same standards to BYU that they did to Alabama. So basically at the exact same time, if you remember, you know, Alabama and Georgia were playing the SEC championship. BYU and Texas Tech were playing the Big 12 championship. They were both getting housed pretty much by the exact same score. Kind of got away from BYU a little more than they got away from Alabama at the end. But it's the same thing, and they put Alabama in, completely memory dumping the horrible loss and performance against Florida State. Meanwhile, all BYU did is lose to Texas Tech twice, and this year seems better. So I think this is the year that the Big 12 starts to get a little bit more respect, and it's probably going to come down to that BYU-Utah game to see who gets that maybe second team in. But look, it's a better conference. You know, TCU is going to be a lot better. I think Kansas State's going to rise up and be really strong. Texas Tech has just a gift of a schedule. It's not going. It doesn't play anybody good. So if you're BYU, yeah, you want to be that second team and get a second Big 12 team into this thing.
0: Texas Tech, as you mentioned, you know, this is without all the Sorsby stuff, but people still had them picked to win the conference. More about their schedule, but still a very talented roster. What are your expectations? That defense is going to come back down to earth a little bit, but still, this should be a pretty good team this year.
1: Yeah, you don't have the number two overall pick in the draft there anymore. It's hanging around. So you lose a David Bailey and a Romello Height, you're going to get a little bit worse, but they did reload. I mean, Trey White is a heck of a pass rusher. It was my kind of off-season, you know, snarky line. There is an 11-1 team with Brandon Sorsby and an 11-1 team without him. I mean, they really don't play the good teams in the Big 12, and they don't exactly push the envelope when it comes to non-conference schedules, which, okay, you know, I kind of get it. You know, just do what you can to get to, you know, 11 wins because that's going to get you in the college football playoff. They're good. They did, you know, it's up to Will Hammond at this point. They weren't, if they got Sorsby, who I was never really a big fan of, but he was an upgrade, then all of a sudden you've just got better quarterback and you have everything else in place. I think this will be a good team, but you kind of saw last year, you know, when it really came down to it, it just wasn't a program that was ready to do much on the big stage, and they got shut down hard. I think you're going to see pretty much the same thing with another good team, but like you kind of alluded to, not quite as good as last year.
2: What do you make of Morgan Scalley's first run at being the head coach and the Utes this year?
1: We'll see. I mean, that's, you know, boring way to say, well, we got to see. But, like, really, I mean, like, how much are they going to change things around? And part of this thing to remember is, like, you know, as great as Kyle Whittingham was, a made man, a sure college football Hall of Famer, and, you know, one of the greatest, you know, head coaches in college football over the last, you know, 30, 40 years, didn't win big. I mean, he won a lot of games, but it's been like, what, 15 years since they won a college football playoff level bowl game. And, you know, they didn't get to the college football playoff. And now, you know, coming off a year where, you know, your biggest sin was you lost to BYU and Texas Tech. Well, this is another really good team coming back. Are they going to try to air it out a little bit more? Well, Bevin Dampier, you know, is a playmaker of playmakers, but he's not going to necessarily be, you know, the Tom Brady statuesque, you know, quarterback. But you don't want that. You want the guy who's going to be able to run and make big decisions and stuff. And let's see what they do. I mean, it was a more impressive season by Utah than anyone gave it credit for last year. Now let's see if anybody starts paying more attention.
0: So there might be some people here in Utah that'll be hate watching Michigan this year. What do you see out of that roster, and what do you expect out of the Wolverines?
1: Yeah, you tell me on this in terms of, like, is it really hate watching? Wasn't kind of like, you know, it was time. So okay, so he goes to Michigan. He's only got a couple years left in coaching, so might as well get moving on this. Thanks, coach, for all you've done. Here's a gold watch, or is it really kind of a grouchiness, you left us type of thing?
0: Well, yeah. I mean, the university essentially kind of kicked him out the door. So Kyle Whittingham really did nothing wrong. But it's also a little bit like, you know, you break up with a girl and then you see her dating some guy who's filthy rich and way more handsome than you. And you're like, hey, wait a minute. No. That's not the way this was supposed to go. And so, yeah, I mean, the reasonable way is to look at it the way you described. But then we're talking about fans, and being reasonable is not really part of the equation.
1: Yeah, no. It's when some guy who's got that much success and been the identity of a state for a certain extent for that long. Yeah, it's kind of hard to see him now be, you know, with the maize and blue and be the, you know, the head coach of, you know, that monster of a program. But look, the problem is his main job was to keep the guys around. he didn't really, like, what you saw over, it seems to be the new thing, when you get a new head coach from a program that's, you know, slightly under you or under you, you know, that, you know, I'm not going to say Utah is the, you know, worst team this year, because they're probably going to end up being ranked better than Michigan and may have a better shot maybe at the college football playoff. But obviously, Michigan's Michigan. It's obviously one of the, you know, blue bloods of blue bloods, and, you know, money and facilities and all that. But usually the coach brings over everything with them. So, like, when you get a Matt Campbell leaving Iowa State for Penn State, well, he brought 30 of the best Cyclones with him. When Bob Chesney came over from James Madison to take over UCLA, he brought over, like, his 15 best Dukes guys with him. Well, he didn't exactly – Whittingham didn't exactly steal a whole ton of Utes to bring with. So his main job was to keep everything in place. So the talent level didn't get appreciably better. It's kind of about the same. And then you have to assume that the coaching is just going to be a little bit more stable and better. The problem is, you know, you still got Ohio State on that schedule. You got Indiana's schedule. You got a bunch of nasty games to deal with. And you start out with Oklahoma early on. So the team might be better. The coaching will be sound. But, man, to get to 10-2 with this schedule they got, look out.
2: So where do you feel like, obviously the big two conferences making all of the big decisions for everybody else, they're considered, you know, a tier above everybody else, but where do you feel like the Big 12 fits in, particularly this year with the way transfers and everything has moved around from the preseason view?
1: Talent-wise, they're right there. I mean, the ACC is not that, you know, it's not that appreciably better. It's Miami, and then a whole bunch of teams that just kind of are right there in the middle. The Louisvilles and Clemsons of the world are strong. But the Big 12, you know, should be better. I mean, again, I mean, I keep saying TCU, and I think it's going to be great. I'm in love with Kansas State team. Arizona and Arizona State are both going to be strong. It's going to be a fun year for the Big 12 as long as people are watching it. And that was the problem last year. You mentioned the Big Two. It's more than anything else. It's really just a perception thing and who's watching. In terms of money and business and revenue, there's only one, the Big Ten, and then about a 100-mile gap, and then it's the SEC, and then it's everyone else. And the Big Ten during media days, by the way, was happy to tell you about this every single moment it could and flex. But the Big 12 is right there. It just needs more exposure. It needs the bigger wins. It needs the bigger games. It's got to win the non-conference games. It's got to make that big, giant splash, because as we saw last year, the college football playoff, again, going back to the snubbing of BYU, they just didn't watch. The committee just didn't pay attention to the Big 12 all year long. And then when it came, you know, but they do watch the Alabama-Georgia games, and they watch the SEC games, they watch the big Big Ten games. It's just, can the Big 12 get everyone to, like, be interested in the conference? And that requires, you know, pretty much winning every non-conference game to get on the radar and get on all those big rankings.
0: How does Kurt Cignetti follow up what they did last year? I mean,
1: do it again. I mean, like, his talent evaluation is strong. I mean, obviously last year everything turned out to be perfect. Everything kind of came together. It got lost in the shuffle of arguably the greatest season in college football history. That if old Carson Beck puts another 6 inches under that throw, Miami wins the national championship.
0: Yeah.
1: Like, you know, they put themselves in a position to do everything right. The problem is the rest of the Big Ten is just so nasty. I mean, the Ohio State offense is unfair. You started talking about a little bit about the, you know, Save College Sports Act. Well, the idea of, like, that the judge puts an injunction that, you know, guys can still come back maybe and have an extra year of eligibility if they didn't sign with an NFL team. Well, on the flip side, Jeremiah Smith should be in the NFL. She should have been the number two pick in the draft, and now he's doing this for Ohio State. Julian Sain is an NFL caliber quarterback. It is just, that offense is unbelievable. Oregon is unfairly good. Dante Moore would have been a New York Jet had he decided to come out. He would have been the number two pick in the draft. And then his backup is Dylan Raiola. I mean, like, it's incredible how much talent Oregon has. And, like, we talked about Michigan. I don't think they're going to be, you know, winning the Big Ten title, but it's still really good. And down the line, everybody's still better, and everyone's gunning for Indiana. Indiana doesn't quite have the talent level. And the key is, can Josh Hoover be close to what Fernando Mendoza was? But look, why not? You know, just at least get to 10-2, make it a third straight college football playoff appearance. Because, you know, this isn't a cute little story. This thing isn't going away. Indiana has more money than anybody else. It's got the talent coming in now.
2: What do you make? Is there another Indiana possibly out there, a school that, you know, not known to win a lot of football games, that could actually ramp up and get some things done?
1: Well, that's the goal now. The goal now is, okay, well, if Indiana could do it, then why can't we do this? And I was shocked throughout the whole coaching carousel process, which seemed to across the country be extremely underwhelming, especially in the SEC, which outside of Lane Kiffin, there wasn't a whole lot there to like.
2: Hey, we don't allow Will Stein. We don't allow Will Stein slander around here. You heard how good he is.
1: He is. Well,
2: he's the difference.
1: Yeah, exactly.
2: He's the difference.
1: He might be, though. But you know what? If for any job interview, if you're not the difference, then why am I hiring you? So I didn't have a problem with that. But like, why not? If everyone wants to be another Indiana, well, why don't you take the guy who followed Kurt Cignetti and did even more at James Madison and got him into the college football playoff? And if you Google him, when everywhere else, to use the Cignetti line, and was going to do the same thing and bring over all his players with him. Well, UCLA is kind of always been a sleeping giant. It just, they've got way more talent in place than Indiana had. I am a fan of Nico Yamileva as a quarterback, and they had some good pieces in place, and he brought over 15 really good James Madison players who, you know, can all ball out. So I kind of think I don't want to go there, because I don't think we're ever going to really see another Indiana. But if you're looking for the comp, why not hire this Bob Chesney guy? And certainly UCLA figured that out, and we'll see what he can do there.
0: So when you look at this newfangled Pac-12, I do games for Utah State. So, you know, everybody's, you know, kind of fired up about it. But, it, you know, it's Mountain West 2.0. But it's got good branding. Does that brand still resonate, or do people just look at that and say, okay, well, that's just, you know, that's just a shell of its former self? I wasn't a huge fan of breaking off, because I think Oregon State and Washington State should have just sort of joined the Mountain West. But maybe that Pac-12 brand still has a little cachet to it.
1: Yeah, a little bit. Well, they got the teams that need to do more. I mean, I'm still kind of shocked. You talk about the Big 12 and what they could do. I'm kind of shocked the Big 12 hasn't been more bullish on expansion. And I'm shocked that they didn't go after San Diego State. Just to get the Southern California market, get California in there. I'm shocked that the Big 12 didn't go after UNLV. And I'm even more shocked that UNLV isn't a Pac-12 right now. But it's going to be a fun year, because, you know, the argument with all these other conferences is, like, it stinks that Texas Tech doesn't play, you know, a great schedule. And, you know, who misses Indiana and Ohio State in the Big Ten, and who gets Purdue and Rutgers? Like, the schedule imbalance is everything now in these monster conferences with, you know, 16 or 18 teams. If you only got 8 teams in a conference and you're going to play one of them twice, it's going to be a pretty fun Pac-12 season. And there is something to be said for it working at the higher end. And now the Mountain West is going to be, you know, not quite as, you know, great. But the Mountain West still has a good New Mexico team. I mean, UNLV, it should have been UNLV versus New Mexico for the Mountain West title last year, and they're still around there. So we'll see how fast this ramps up. But the Pac-12 has to keep fighting, and it has to keep adding teams. And, again, I would think that Utah State, that kind of makes a lot of sense to that mix. I would think UNLV, and just kind of keep going from there. But it'll be an interesting first run for them.
0: Well, we certainly appreciate your time. Thanks for hanging out with us. More Lollapalooza Big Ten stories are awesome. Your social media account I was dying. great stuff, man. Let's do this again soon.
1: You got it. Have a good one. Thanks for having me on.
2: Thanks, Pete.
0: Good stuff, man. Good conversation. Pete Futek, collegefootballnews.com. High on BYU. High on the Big 12. Certainly, I think that the realization that the Big Ten has eclipsed the SEC has not sat well with SEC people, and the Big Ten out there flexing as they should. So, yeah, I totally get all of that. But This is fun.
2: I'm adding Pete to my daily read because he does great articles, doesn't overwhelm you, but just little snippets of things that help you understand what the lay of the land out there. And it's important because a bunch of new faces and a bunch of new places. And, you know, week zero is now, I don't know the days because I'm old and I lost track, but 20-something.
0: Yeah. I think we're three weeks from this week will mark 3 weeks from now, I believe.
2: I'm gonna be. How many days till college football, Scotty? There's a countdown clock. 25 days.
0: Yep. Right on.
2: Good job.
0: We are just a hair over 3 weeks away.
2: It brings a smile to all our faces.
0: How can you not smile with the thought that college football is coming back and the NFL's not too far behind? I think I was seeing a countdown from the Broncos. We're 42 days away from Denver and Kansas City. Now, they're playing Monday night, and so you have that game, but they'll start that previous Thursday. So that means we're about 38 days away from the NFL, 37.
2: That's not that important to you guys over there at the Girard House, the Broncos. That's a big deal, isn't it?
0: Yeah.
2: Moods are affected.
0: You saw how Brody is.
2: His card collection is beyond compare.
0: Yeah, yeah.
2: I'm going to have him thumbing through some cards tomorrow night.
0: Nice. Yeah. And we'll bring over some of his.
2: Yeah, I'll send you home with a bunch, too.
0: You've seen his, the ones that he likes, but he's got some other ones that he inherited from his grandpa. Actually,
2: let's look at those.
0: They're pretty good.
2: All right, we'll look at those.
0: All right, 1227. 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
5: 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How motivated are the Jazz actually going to feel to maximize the win total of this roster using all the assets available to them to get there? My guess is it's actually not as high as fans would think because they don't have to do anything. 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
5: 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Or Jackson Hayes.
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1: Cracker.
0: I like this. I like this a lot.
1: I do too.
0: Hey, KSL Sports Zone and Beehive Mills, honoring people that impact youth sports in our communities. 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Because if anybody is volunteering when it comes to youth sports, they deserve all the accolades out there. Because, youth sports.
1: It's a hard job.
0: Not particularly great these days.
1: I mean, hard job.
0: You dealt with parents at the collegiate level. Imagine at the youth conference level.
1: Oof. There's no security. At least we had security keeping people. Oh, it was just announced. Yeah, baby.
0: You got it?
1: Yep. Deal is arranged for Adley Rutschman, 3-time All-Star catcher, Baltimore Orioles, to head to Boston and play with my boys. Try to bring home the pennant.
0: So I saw a trade go down. Let's see here. DJ was all fired up about it. Where the Padres unloaded somebody onto San Francisco Giants unloaded somebody onto the Padres, 3-time Cy Young Award winner. And I'm like, wait a minute. Like, that's a little close to home. I mean, the Orioles to the Red Sox is a little iffy, but going from the Giants to the Padres, I mean, that's like the Chiefs trading somebody to the Raiders. Like, that doesn't seem right.
1: As a young kid camping, I learned that latrine needs to be far, far away.
0: Yeah.
1: And downwind. And downwind. I mean, not downwind. Upwind.
0: Upwind, yes.
1: So you did not have a chance to step in it nor smell it. And I would almost do the same thing with players. Because it's like you said, that girlfriend analogy. I mean, there's just regret, you know, if something doesn't work. So have that regret somewhere else, not right here in the division.
0: I know, because the worst thing you could do is unload somebody to a rival and then have that guy just blow up. And you're like, well, hey, we really improved our farm system, or we really saved a lot of money. Yeah, fans don't like that. Fans don't like to hear about saving money. That never resonates with a fan base because it's not their money.
1: Baseball's different, though. Like that deal that Orioles and the Red Sox just made, that's in division. Same thing.
0: Yeah, that's right? What I was going to say. That's
1: so
0: close.
1: But again, it's kind of a funny phenomenon, but it's like you find a deal, you try to get off that salary, and if somebody's willing to take it, good luck.
0: Yeah, I mean, look, if I'm the Giants and I'm unloading somebody, I'm sending him to
1: the Nationals.
0: The National League on the other, I'm sending him to Philadelphia. Like, okay. Just get out of the and on the other side of the country.
1: Like
0: just
1: if
0: as
1: I see
0: far
1: you,
0: away
1: it'll
0: as possible.
1: Be interleague nothing games and it'll be the World Series. Other than that, I'm not going to see you.
0: Want no part of it.
1: I get that. Latrine, that's
0: yep,
1: the
0: same
1: latrine
0: thing.
1: Philosophy.
0: I think we have a new analogy we'll be using a lot on this show. All right, Utah, BYU, Utah State, camps begin. I was just walking by somebody in the hallway, and they're like, hey, it's football season. I'm like, I know. It is. It's football season now. It is August, which means at the end of the month, we're going to have actual games to talk about. As you mentioned, week zero, just 25 days away, and we get to see how the Morgan Scalley era will begin. We get to see how the Kelly Papinga in for Jay Hill era will begin. The Kevin McGivin running an offense at the Big 12 level at the University of Utah. Can Kalani Sitake take one of probably his most talented team? In fact, I'm going to say this. From top to bottom, this is the most talented team that Kalani Sitake has ever had at BYU. And that includes his first year when he had Taysom Hill and Jamal Williams. But you look at that roster at BYU, from top to bottom, this is as good of a complete team. Now, I know there's some question marks at wide receiver. Totally get that. But I also look at it from everything, the depth they needed, they need to compete, they've got it. The quality, the high-end players, they've got it. I just think this team is absolutely loaded, and we're going to see it on display.
1: No, I believe so, and the questions will get answered quickly. You know, that's a beautiful part about football. The receivers that you choose have to go out on the field, and they have to run their routes and catch balls, and they catch balls and make plays. You'll start to get to know them better. They'll become more than just a name on a page And I'm with you. I think there will be some playmakers there. I don't think that concern is as big. And then when you have a L.J. Martin in the background offensively, you know, that's just a chain mover. A guy can get tough yards, runs really angry, and we've seen it. He's the real deal, and he's preseason player of the year coming back. So I'm with you. I think there's all sorts of reasons to be bullish about them. And then on Utah's side, I feel the same way. I feel like a lot of people are going to play the card, like we just heard Pete talk about. Well, let's wait and see what Morgan Scalley does. I think we've got to jump on everybody, knowing what kind of dude this is. And while we haven't seen him run a program for a period of time, he's been involved in all the monumental things that have happened as a player and as a coach. And so that's the cool part. Nationally, both teams, you know, ranked in the top 25 in a consensus poll that I kind of ran using AI. And both of them, you know, BYU considered a college football contender and Utah a dark horse, you know. And I think you guys are in the conversation. Now it's just go do it.
0: So there is a player that I think is going to remake this BYU defense. And he's not getting the kind of love that I think he deserves because his resume is through the roof. But yet he's kind of flown under the radar a little bit, which is surprising. And I brought him up to Mitch Harper. Mitch, like, oh, yeah, no, there's a strong chance he's going to be the best player on this BYU defense. Is Cade Uluave. And I talked to somebody on that BYU coaching staff on the defensive side of the ball, and he said he just obliterated everybody during spring. Like, this kid is going to be really special. He is going to be an impact player for this BYU defense on day number one. And as much as everybody misses Jack Kelly, I think by the time the season gets going, you'll miss Jack Kelly, but you're not going to miss Jack Kelly, if you know what I mean. Like, that's how special this kid has a chance to be.
1: I've heard the same thing. I heard the talent is through the roof, that the, you know, integration schemes in the team has been flawless. And even just an article written a couple days ago, 3 days ago, by USA Today, they listed Uluave as BYU's biggest X factor, the guy that nobody's really talking about that could really step up and do something. So I think you're dead right. And then you couple him with some of those other guys on that, you know, Satuala. We talked to Evan Johnson at Media Day. He was great to talk to. So they've got the beef up front, and then they've got guys that can fly around, you know, behind them, and I think that's the key.
0: All right, so I want to ask you something, because I saw this pop up on the old social medias over the weekend. And when I saw this hit, I actually thought, you know, this is a good idea. I like this idea. But there's a lot of kids down at BYU that are a little cranky about it. All right, so, and Alex, I want to get your opinion on this, because you're a student, you know. So there is a high demand for tickets for BYU students for football and men's

0: We talked to Evan Johnson at Media Day. He was great to talk to. So they've got the beef up front, and then they've got guys that can fly around, you know, behind them, and I think that's the key.
1: All right, so I want to ask you something, because I saw this pop up on the old social medias over the weekend. And when I saw this hit, I actually thought, you know, this is a good idea. I like this idea. But there's a lot of kids down at BYU that are a little cranky about it. All right, so, and Alex, I want to get your opinion on this, because you're a student, you know. So there is a high demand for tickets for BYU students for football and men's basketball games. All right? A bigger demand than they have seats available. Totally understand it. Rock, tremendous student section. So what they've done is they're like, okay, we're going to have a lottery on tickets. And I don't know how that lottery is based in terms of things beforehand. I don't know if it's just an open, or if maybe you're a senior, you get a little bit more credit than maybe a true freshman, or a true freshman, just a freshman. I don't know how that works. But they did make a change to this lottery process. And apparently, if you're a student at BYU, the more Olympic sports you attend as a fan, the higher opportunity, the higher the chances are you will get tickets to football or men's basketball. And I thought that was cool. Like, I think that's a great idea. Like, hey, it drives attendance to your Olympic sports, and there's nothing wrong with that. You know, the soccer team, the softball team, you know, some of these other teams that want that kind of attendance, that want a kind of atmosphere, gets that. And on the other side, you get a better chance of going and seeing football and men's basketball games. There were cranky BYU fans out there, or not BYU fans, BYU students out there that said, no, I don't like this. I don't like this at all. I actually thought it was a good idea. Alex, as a student, I want to get your opinion. Like it or don't like it?
2: I like it overall, because I think that there are, you know, you got to give some love to the Olympic sports. You got to make sure that there's a crowd showing up for those amazing athletes as well. But at the same time, you have work, you know, you have your class, you have, if you have a job to pay for the college, right? You have to go through all that too. So I could see it both ways why students are upset, because not everybody has the ability to just go out and be there all the time.
1: Where are you at, Coach?
0: I would say, I mean, I like the principle of it, but I do think it's asking, you know, asking time. And the truth of the matter, maybe the guy or gal just likes football or likes basketball or whatever it is and would rather just go see those games. But at the end of the day, BYU is they hold the tickets.
1: Yeah.
0: And I do like the thought that, I mean, if we're saving college sports, right, we've got to be involved. We got to have community around all of it. And I like that thought of it for sure. I like because I've watched a bunch of BYU women's games through the years. I mean, they've been great. And there's like, you know, 100 people there. So the other thing I like about it, it says something to the effect that it doesn't, you know, you still have a chance. If you don't go to those other games,
1: you still have a chance. Yeah.
0: You just don't have the odds in your favor.
1: The odds are not in your favor.
0: Definitely not in your favor. But But there's a chance. So you're saying there's a chance.
1: I mean, look, I'm sure that, you know, people are going to game the system because you're a college student and then that's what you do. Well, frankly, that's what all of us do. Probably, I don't know if you swipe your card or whatever the case is to get into the game, and then you do that Abe Simpson thing and you walk in and then turn around and walk right out. So you're like, oh, I counted. I'm good. And, you know, give me my points. I'm sure that's going on to a certain extent, but you know, look, if we can drive people to some of these other sports, because these other athletes could use a little bit of assistance, I'm all for it. But you're right, though. I get the time commitment, but it's not like you're not in the, like, it's like you have to attend X amount of women's sports or Olympic sports to get football or basketball. It just changes your odds a little bit.
0: I wonder if, I mean, I guess the alternative is have a draw and sell them. You know, the students have to buy them.
1: There you go. Maybe that's how you have a tier of, all right, you can just buy them outright. And that guarantees you a spot. And then everybody else goes in the lottery.
0: Yep. Oof. And that's show your dedication, which means you're going to have to work more. So you can't go to those other sports.
1: Or that section is going to be filled with all the trust fund babies.
0: That's true. Well, you have a very good point. And there are
1: a few of those at BYU.
0: Ever increasing in this tech world.
1: All right. 1045 coming up at 105. We'll

0: chat with Steve Bartle. Talk some Utes with him. It's all right here on 97.5, the KSL Sports Zone.
1: Turn it up.
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0: Hey, Coach, what are you thinking about Wednesday? You want to go somewhere on Wednesday?
4: Yeah, you know what I'd love to do? I'd love to have that steak we had at Bar W Beef again.
0: Ooh, that filet.
4: Tell me we're going down there once again.
0: Okay. We're going to head south on I-15. We're going to get off of exit 222, and we're going to go to Bar W Grill and the Bar W Steakhouse, a place that I think everybody needs to go to, whether it's just a date night, whether you want to get away or just have a nice little road trip. It's not that far, folks. Bar W Beef. And the drive, completely worth it, because you will get a culinary experience unlike any other.
4: Yep, you can do that, or you can get on the website, barwbeef.com. There's a lot of different bundles you can buy. I highly recommend the hamburger patties. They are phenomenal. But bottom line, you're going to be able to trace the beef back to a Utah a ranch where these were raised. The Bar W Beef does every step of the process, which is really important to them. They can control it. So what you're doing at the end of the day, you're getting a better product, and we are grateful that they have chosen to partner with us, and we get to talk about it all the time.
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0: 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Jane's Addiction.
1: Another incredible band.
0: Did, was this just songs you liked, or was there a mood vibe to it, or is there was there any kind of inspiration behind this playlist?
1: If I'm being dead honest with you, and I'm going to be very honest, I was sitting on the can.
0: Hey, that's what we do on this show.
1: Thought, oh man, honest. I thought, oh man, forgot to send Lloyd the list. He's going to be on my back.
0: Little did you know.
1: And I thought, you know what, I'm going to, I don't know if Alex is in today, but I'm going to attach Alex too. And boy, did I have it wrong. I had the songs right, but Alex was here, Lloyd was gone. And I had totally flip-flopped that for some reason in my head, because Lloyd was gone all last week. Maybe that's why.
0: I think that would have been a fair assumption that Lloyd would be back today, because he told us, like, I'm going to be out Monday through Friday. I'll be back on Monday, guys. All right. Monday shows up. You and I walk in the building, and where's Lloyd? Gone.
1: We should have a, you know, like they do in the locker rooms, a kangaroo court on this one.
0: Oh, okay. I like that.
1: When he gets back, I think Alex needs to be the intermediary.
0: I think you're Judge Wapner.
1: You think I should be the judge, huh?
0: I think so. I think you're a little bit more unbiased. You're coming into, you're essentially the new guy. Oof. Of the dynamic. So you're a little, you can be a little bit more.
1: Fairly biased? I'm fairly biased.
0: I know. He's making you fairly biased quick. Yeah.
1: Like, I'm siding with you on this one, bud. So I think we should actually try the case against him. Alex should be the impartial.
0: I think Alex can be impartial.
1: I know he can. I know he can. He can step up his game, too, on making Lloyd's life a little more difficult.
0: Do you owe it to your coworkers to let them know if you're not going to be there that day?
1: I just think it's common. I mean, but I also return texts and put things on, at least like that I saw it and I love you, I care, you know, stuff like that.
0: I will say this, when, especially after the events of maybe last week too, when my phone buzzes and I see Coach, I cannot respond fast enough. When the call is, I try to, it's a goal to get it off the first ring to answer that.
1: Hello, hello.
0: Hey, oh, Coach.
1: I hear the mower in the background. What can I do for? What can I do you for?
0: Oh man!
1: I don't mean to be that way. I don't.
0: No, no, no. I will say this though. Like, I think that's common courtesy. I have not been particularly good at that, and that is a mid-year resolution of mine to be better at responding to texts.
1: You've been terrific since.
0: Because I do not want to be in that same category with Lloyd.
2: How do you guys feel about the reactions? Like, if they don't respond, but they just give you, like, a thumbs up.
1: I don't mind that.
0: I don't mind that.
1: I like that.
0: Yeah.
1: I mean, it's at least, like, the other... So, here's where I go in my mind. I get that. I'm like, cool. We're good. I don't get anything. And then I'm like, hey, they're really showing me, aren't they? They're showing me who's in charge.
0: Seeing what's up. All right.
1: But I mean, that's where I get a little... I start to puff out a little bit. I'm a lover, not a fighter. I've said that. But I'm an explainer of why I feel the way I do.
0: Hey, by the way, I was texting back and forth with the big boss man earlier this morning. And
1: the guy I met at the Barbie.
0: Honk. And he is trying to talk me out of building this shed in my backyard.
1: Well, my wife thought it was kind of an interesting idea, too. She's like, just go buy a shed, Scotty.
0: They're super pricey.
1: But you can also, I get the, like... If you build this shed, you might just become a shed builder.
0: I'm pretty sure no, and especially when I drive a nail gun nail through my foot, which I guarantee is going to happen. There's going to be an injury of some sort that's going to be providing great content for this radio show. But yeah, look, I've been bidding this thing out, and everybody's coming in like crazy high. We're talking like $5,000-$6,000 for... What I think is, like, not a very big shed. Like, I'm not looking for, like, some palace in my backyard. I just want, like, a nice little, you know, 10x16, 12x16 shed. Good size, but nothing massive. Like, I'm not building a mini house in my backyard. I just want something where I can store my stuff, get my stuff out of the garage a little bit. And the prices are through the roof. I went out, priced everything, got me some plans, laid it all out. By the way, AI better not let me down on this one, or it's going to be an expensive mistake.
1: Wait, it said this would be flush.
0: Anyway, I priced out. I'm like about a $2,000 shorter than everybody else, or, you know, cheaper. So, you know, why not? How hard can it be?
1: I actually, like they do in high school, there's historians that chronicle everything. I would like to be the historian on the shed project. Just come up, take some pictures of you fumbling around with the lumber.
0: Oh, trust me. I will take plenty of pictures. I'm a big before and after, as you saw over the weekend.
1: Well, and not only that, you're very, very good at it. The angles were quite nice.
0: Yeah.
1: Showed me those furrowed beds.
0: Yes. It'll look good, huh?
1: Oh, man. You know, they say, like, it was pristine. I've said most places like that charge admission. I got to go to your backyard, not only for free, but I got free food.
0: That's good food, too.
1: Whew.
0: Excellent food.
1: Is Big Boss happy with the way things are going?
0: I think so, yeah. Right. I think so. All right. So coming up next, Steve Bartle's going to join us. Speaking of a guy who was hanging out at the barbecue, it was great seeing Bartle, his wife.
1: Miles
0: awesome
1: was
0: kid. Miles was awesome.
1: He was the hit.
0: He owned that place.
1: And there wasn't a part of that yard he didn't touch. He was all over the place. I loved it.
0: Yeah, which is great. That's what I wanted my yard
1: energy,
0: to be.
1: Right.
0: Yeah, let's go. All right, so Bartle will join us next. We'll talk some Utes with him right here on 97.5, the KSL Sports Zone.
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0: 97.5, the KSL Sports Zone. Scott Girard, Tim Lacombe, final hour of the program. The great Steve Bartle walking in studio, staying hydrated. He's got the gallon of water. It's ready to go. I tried to do that. I can't do water, man. Like, I've made a lot of healthy choices over the last few years. And, I've given up a lot of stuff. I cannot give up, like, Coke Zero and Rockstars. I
1: haven't had a water since 94.
0: look at Bartle. Diet Coke, just man. Knocking it back.
1: Just
0: That's not
1: it.
0: True. I've
1: just
0: seen
1: chugging
0: you,
1: it.
0: We've seen you annihilate some water bottles.
1: I was just trying to be funny.
0: Steve, how you doing?
2: Man, I had one of those protein bars that they sell downstairs. That thing was thick. I had to,
1: protein.
2: Get some water.
0: You go the Bear Bell or where you go with?
2: Yeah. Those are the, usually the ones I go with. The Bear Bells are awesome.
0: I know.
2: It was the Builder protein bar, which is
0: those are dense.
2: They're tough.
0: Bear Bells are like candy bars, man.
2: Yeah, they're great.
0: I can't imagine that those are actually good for you in some way, shape, or form. They taste too good.
2: I like to pretend that they are, regardless of that. You know, I see the 20 grams of protein. I'm like, sold.
0: Part of me is like, I can't trust this. This doesn't seem right. Hey, let's get to the most important question. How's our guy Miles doing?
2: Man, Miles is awesome. He is so good. He enjoyed being up at your house, Scotty. He loved it. He always talks about the basketball hoop, the tramp, the cat. he loved it up there. It was awesome.
0: Yeah, we have a neighborhood cat. Like, it's not our cat. It just, and you know what? We have not seen the cat since.
2: Ah.
0: So, like, I think Miles was the one that brought the cat out of retirement. He had a good time, and now the cat's gone
1: Found
0: again.
1: Found his home.
0: Yeah.
2: I love it. Yeah, he enjoyed being up there with us.
0: Well, appreciate
2: it. It was awesome.
0: It was awesome having him, your wife, and you out there and eating some good barbecue and having a good time.
2: It was good barbecue.
0: All right, so are there players that might be looking for an opportunity to pick up an extra year of eligibility with Utah? Is there anybody on the radar that, whether it be football or men's basketball, that could be a part of this?
2: Yeah, it's kind of a unique situation, right, because there are a handful of guys that would qualify, but they are currently in the NFL. A guy like Lander Bard and Dallin Bentley, you know, those are guys. One name to keep an eye on is running back Nakerry Rogers, who, you know, is somebody that actually announced yesterday, Sunday, that he was exploring the opportunity to make his return to college football. He graduated this year as a senior. So certainly something to monitor. And Morgan was actually asked about this new potential resource to add a player or two with the 2022 ruling. And, you know, Scally acknowledged that, yeah, we're going to look at every opportunity to add to our roster. And they've got space to make an addition or two if they elect to do that as well. So, you know, it lines up kind of nicely for Utah. If they want to bring in Nakerry Rogers, you know, I don't know all of the logistics of it all and all that, but there's certainly a connection there. Potentially for Utah to add somebody, to add a little depth to a position where, you know, running back is a physical spot and, you know, potentially they look to add, you know, a player at other positions as well. So it is something that Utah is going to explore, as are, you know, many other programs across the country.
0: And remember, this is Olympic sports too. So, I mean, there's a lot of, In fact, I was talking to an administrator earlier today, and he said, you know, football, basketball, a little bit. He goes, it's the Olympic sports we're getting just absolutely bludgeoned with.
2: Yeah, no, absolutely. And I'm not familiar with the Olympic sport rosters, but I know Utah will definitely be looking football and basketball.
1: The one thing you can guarantee is, like you said, if there's an opportunity, it's a good player, and they can come back, man, come back.
2: Absolutely.
1: Let's do it, right?
2: Yeah,
1: let's
2: absolutely.
1: Do it. I keep hearing great things. You know, we've talked about every angle of – you know, you and I laughed about this the other day. We're probably prognosticated out, you know, of how things will look. But I keep hearing such great things about the wide receivers at Utah. And that kind of, with the news of, you know, new offensive coordinator, somebody does like to throw a little more. I mean, could it be a year where the receivers really make an impact?
2: I think so. And I think it all sort of lines up for that to be the case, right? You bring back a quarterback that gained a lot of valuable experience in the Big 12 last year. And, you know, Utah bringing him back and then adding pieces around him to the receiving core that they were, you know, already bringing back with Larry Simmons and other guys like Creed Whittemore. You add in a Braden Pagan coming from Utah State. Scotty, you're super familiar with his game. And, You go out, you add another Kyrie Scholes from San Jose State. These are guys that produced at a really good level last year. 900 something yards for Pagan and 750 yards or somewhere around there for Scholes. You add that into the mix. And, you know, with McGivin, I think he brings the sort of mindset where, you know, he looks at offensive balance a little bit differently than just 50% run, 50% pass. You know, he's trying to get players involved. And I think that that is, when you talk about the receiver room specifically, you know, that's something that Utah should definitely lean into, is the depth that they have within that group. You've got your top guys that you feel like can produce week in, week out, right? You've got your Braden Pagan, who you feel is a wide receiver one type of player. From there, it's about, you know, figuring out, okay, where are my matchups? Where do I have advantages week to week? And utilizing that depth in those ways. And I think that's going to be how we sort of see this offense get everybody involved as much as they can in that wide receiver room.
0: So I'm a Broncos fan, and I was reading a quote from Sean Payton earlier today, and he's handed offensive coordinator or play calling duties to his OC for the first time. And he said, there'll be some times where I will make suggestions on plays during a game, and then there'll be some times where I will make demands on plays. So essentially saying he may be calling the plays, but when it's really important, I'm going to be calling the plays. You had a quote from Morgan about that I thought was really fascinating about Kevin McGivin and Colton Swann, saying, look, I'm giving them reins to do their thing. Even if Colton Swann starts to alter a little bit schematically what we've done defensively, I hired him as a DC. I'm going to let him do his job. Same with Kevin McGivin. I think that's admirable of Morgan. I hope that's true. If I were Morgan, I probably would be looking over Colton Swan's shoulder like, you sure you want to do that? You sure we're doing that? You bring in that corner blitz on 3rd and 15? Were you sure you want to do that? So you believe Morgan when he says that?
2: Well, I think, you know, with Morgan and Coach Swann, you know, they've spent how many years together now, right? Swann has been here since, I believe, 2018.
0: Yeah, sounds about right.
2: Which is eight years now. So they've spent a lot of time together, and they have an idea of what works at Utah. And that was something that, you know, Morgan talked about, obviously, with the tweet, you only have 240 characters, you know, but that was something that Morgan talked about was, hey, Swann knows, you know, sort of our structure and what's led to success here, but I'm going to give him that freedom to do some things differently if he so sees it. And, you know, I think Morgan, there is that sort of balance, right? You want to give your coordinators that freedom, but as a head coach, you still have to be that guy to make tough decisions, to demand certain things in certain moments. That is why you're a head coach, to make those difficult decisions. So I feel like there's going to be that balance. And I think Morgan has obviously done a lot to try and promote and build that confidence and trust within his coordinators. That's been his mindset, you know, ever since he took over and you know, what he's talked about, wanting to give McGivin and Swann the confidence to make the calls that they want to make and call their schemes the way that they want to. And I feel like, you know, once we get into the season, we'll get a better feel for what that's going to be, right? We hasn't been live yet. We haven't seen it in action. We haven't seen the pressure, these guys under the pressure cooker a little bit. And I feel like that's where we're really going to get a sense of, yeah, okay, how valid was that, right? How true was that?
1: I mean, we've had so many national writers on, and, you know, we talk about the schools locally with them. And, you know, without a doubt, the number one thing is, well, let's see how Morgan is as a head coach, right? That's the biggest one. And then the other piece is the offensive line, right? And we had Mac in studio 2 weeks ago, and, you know, Mac was talking about seeing those guys in the spring, and he's like, that's going to be a pretty special group. He had a really good feeling about them. What can you tell us about the offensive line? Obviously, a new coach in Jordan Gross, but coached by all the guys that, you know, that set the standard at Utah, so it fits. But just your thoughts on the offensive line.
2: Yeah, the offensive line, this is a group that includes a lot of, you know, former highly touted recruits coming out of high school that have just been in the program now 3 or 4 years because they've had more experienced, equally, if not more talented players ahead of them in Spencer Fano and Caleb Lomu. So, you know, Utah feels really good about the guys, the players that they have in that room. The question and where you're going to see the drop-off from last year is just the experience factor, right? You gain so much when you're playing snap to snap. The chemistry that you build, you know, that what allowed that group last year to be as dominant as it was the fact that they played the 2024 season, you know, together through all of the, you know, all 12 games. And all of that experience helped kind of lead that group to become what it was last year. And that's just something that you can't replicate until you actually get into these games and gain that experience, go through those mistakes. But in terms of just where you're starting from, they feel good about the body types, the athletes that they have in that group. And with Coach Gross and you know, how he's sort of taking control of this group, you know, there's a lot of confidence that in him that they're going to get the most out of them in terms of their games and their development. And, you know, we had the opportunity to, you know, talk to Alex Harrison, you know, who's viewed as the starting center for this group. And one thing that he talked about was the off-season workouts this summer for, you know, for the team. And, you know, he said that this was the most difficult workout, summer workout that he's been through in his time at Utah. And he's been here since 2020, but that it's also the best that he's ever felt. And then he shared that, you know, there was a lineman or two that put on about 20 pounds of lean mass, you know, during these summer workouts. And, you know, it seems like these guys are going to be as physically prepared as possible to, you know, make this sort of to step up this season. And, you know, he also talked about sort of the chip on the shoulder that they're going to have and carry with them throughout the year because of the doubt.
1: Questions,
2: they
1: right.
2: know that they have to answer those doubts. And the only way that they're going to do that is by getting on the field and performing at a high level. So, you know, there's a lot of optimism in that group. I feel like it's a group when just knowing who they are, what they were as recruits, and, you know, how they sort of developed. I'm optimistic that this is going to be a group that does actually pass protect fairly well. The question for me is, where's the run game? Where's the physicality? That's just something we won't know until we get into action here.
1: I will say the schedule sets up nicely for that, right? The way the schedule kind of ramps up, they can kind of push their way through it.
2: Yeah, and obviously with that week two matchup against Arkansas, bit of a reset. I shouldn't say a bit of a reset, and a big reset for Arkansas as a program. But that is still
1: That's an SEC program for sure.
2: That is going to have those SEC body types and athletes. That's going to test Utah. So, you know, you get a game against Idaho to kind of get through the mistakes, correct those mistakes. Then you have a nice test, which it isn't like Florida coming to Utah back in 23. You know, this is, you know, still a challenge,
1: no,
2: but not
1: sure.
2: quite to that level.
1: They're paying a lot of money for those dudes.
2: Yes.
0: It's not Michigan,
2: right.
0: You know, back in the day.
1: It is in Utah at 8:15, though.
2: Yes, it
1: Much
2: is.
1: Much to the AD's dismay.
0: What do your tackles look like on that offensive line?
2: Yeah, it starts with Zaraway Williams. You know, he's a 6'8", 310-pound offensive tackle that's pretty locked in at left tackle. You know, he is a former basketball player in high school. Didn't start playing football until halfway through his junior year just because he was so big. And so it has been, you know, he's needed a longer runway, which is why we haven't seen him. He's also battled through injuries throughout his career. But you go back to his moments last year, filling in when Utah's up comfortably in those second halves. He looks comfortable. He moves well. He started in that in the bowl game against Nebraska, and Nebraska, you know, still had a lot of their starting rotational players playing along the defensive line. So it was a good test, and Zaraway handled himself really well as a pass protector on that left side. At right tackle, there's a bit of a battle there. You've got the incoming, you've got the transfer that you brought in from Montana State in Cedric Jefferson. He's got, I think, 1,300 snaps in his career under his belt. So he's got experience. He won a national title at the FCS level with Montana State last year. So, you know, he knows what it takes to play at a competitive level. And then you've got Ike Garcia in that competition with him. And Ike was, you know, four-star prospect coming out of Corner Canyon a couple years ago. He's had to go through injuries the last couple years, which has sort of shaped his mindset and his appreciation for the game. And, you know, going back to spring ball, you saw the flashes of his potential become a little bit more consistent. He really finished spring in a positive way. And apparently that's parlayed itself into these summer workouts where he's just kind of developed really well. So, you know, those are the three primary tackles. And then you have the true freshman, Kelvin Obot, who will probably factor in on that left side. He'll factor in at left tackle and at left guard. He obviously has a five-star talent, you know, last year. I think Coach Gross and his experience coaching him at Fruitland High School, that'll benefit him in the long run. But it seems like he's done a lot to put himself in a situation to potentially earn a starting role, or at least maybe create a rotation of sorts this season with him in that starting five.
1: Defensive line, does it have its share of nasty? You like their nasty factor?
2: Yeah, we'll see, right? Like, again, we just won't know until we get in action. We won't get to see a whole lot. But going back to spring ball, it seemed like the playable depth that Utah is going to have along the defensive line, specifically, you know, inside at tackle, where they just kind of got exposed at the end of the year last year, the depth that they're going to have, the playable depth, is much improved. They've added some size to that group, and I feel like, you know, it's going to take a couple players to really step up. And it starts with Carson Kafusi. It starts with Pupu Sepulona. Those two guys have to set the tone. They have to be out in front leading that group and getting that defensive tackle room back to the sort of standard that everybody has come to, you know, to expect of that position group. Because when that group plays well, everybody else plays well around them. That's just how this defense is set up. And so you're going to need those guys to emerge. But in terms of just having the depth to get through a season, on paper, it's much improved. And, you know, it's going to be interesting to see what it looks like, because you do have some different body types. You've got, you know, Carson Kafusi at 6'6", 315. Lucas Samsula, 6'4", 315. But then you also have, you know, Jaire Moe at 6', 280 pounds. Sepulona at 6'2", 295 pounds. So you've got these different body types that you can mix and match a little bit depending on your matchup, but they're going to need that group to really kind of set the tone and get everybody else in place. They've got some guys at defensive end. Lance Holzclaw is, you know, viewed as the guy. If somebody is going to step up as that sack guy, Holzclaw is the odds-on favorite to emerge as that player this season.
3: Is Snowden the one player that you lose that you're like, man, I wish we had that guy? Is the most?
2: Yeah, that's a great question, Scotty. I think Utah really likes what they have in that secondary. They've really leaned into height, length, and physicality, where they're now going from Smith Snowden, who was 5'10", 185 pounds, great speed, great athleticism. Now they're going to roll with Rock Caldwell, who's 6'3", 195 pounds. He has like a 6'7" wingspan, and it really makes a difference when you're looking at that secondary, when you've got a nickel at that size, right? It's like another safety out there. So, you know, Snowden is going to be tough to replace because he was a talent. He had unbelievable athleticism to match up with just about anybody, and more importantly than anything else was his mindset as a cornerback. He had the right mindset, but I think Utah feels really good about the depth that they have at safety, to kind of mix and match and get different guys on the field. But then at corner two, they feel really good about what they've got there. So they feel like, I shouldn't say they feel like, I don't know what they feel like, but it seems like they are leaning more towards, you know, the size, the length, to get back to more of that press man coverage that we've always sort of associated with Morgan Scalley, Sharif Shaw, and coverage. They want to get back to that press man stuff, and having that length where you can get on a guy just with your arm length, I think is going to be a noticeable difference this year in the secondary.
1: Who will be their best cover guy, you think, from what you've seen?
2: That'll be interesting. Scooby Davis, you know, he was somebody that really kind of came on in the second half of the season last year, finished with two pick sixes, one against Baylor in November and then the other against Kansas in the final week of the season. But a name that I keep hearing is James Chenault, the transfer that they brought in from USF. 6', 190 pounds, kind of your prototypical outside corner, can run a little bit, good in coverage. He's adept in zone coverage. So to me, it's going to come down to one of those two. But then you've got other guys behind them that are still competing for their opportunities, and that's Elijah Reed and that's J.C. Hart, both of whom are 6'2 plus, again, having that length, the athleticism. Hart is a 4.3 speed type of guy. But for me, I feel like it's going to be one of Scooby Davis and one of James Chenault emerging as your top corner guy, top cover guy. An interesting element and angle to this is going to be Jackson Benny. And just his versatility alone is going to allow him to match up with a variety of different players. And so, you know, last year was his first year seeing a lot of action. How much has he been able to kind of refine his game from last year? What improvements has he made as a player? If, you know, he's taken the strides that he needs to, he's going to be a pretty good ball player. So, you know, he is somebody that I'll throw in that mix as well as potentially being just maybe the most versatile cover guy. And maybe that puts him, you know, on the at the top of the list in terms of top cover guy for Utah this season.
3: Fill in the blank. Blank will lead Utah in sacks this year. Player.
2: Ooh. I'll go with Holtzclaw.
3: Okay.
2: I think he's going to be set up to, you know, he's going to be positioned to be that guy, to be the guy that they're trying to get when it's third and long, giving him that green light. I think he's going to be that guy for Utah this year. Now, with Coach Swan, maybe it looks a little different. You know, we were talking about this on the Utah broadcast over the weekend was Utah's found defensive success with different levels of pass rush success.
3: Yes. I was going to go to this because Kalani was all about pressure.
2: Yeah.
3: And then John Pease was the four and a score. And so the sacks went down, but the turnovers went up. And the question is, who's Colton Swan in this?
2: Yeah, I think this is going to be really fascinating because, you know, obviously if you can get the sack guy to emerge, you always love that. You love a guy that can get you 10, 11, 12 sacks in a year, right? But, you know, you go back to that 2022 season, the second year Utah won a Pac-12 title, right, going back-to-back that year, their top sack guy was 5.5 sacks, and that was Gabe Reed, who rotated in, you know, pretty minimally. But they had, I think it was 5 or 6 other players that notched at least 4 sacks. So, you know, I think maybe this year you don't have that breakout guy. Maybe it's Holtzclaw. Maybe it's Cash Dillon. But I think Swan can kind of put his stamp on this group where, you know, at that linebacker position, they've got some interesting players that kind of fit into the scheme where if Swan wants to get a little aggressive with the blitz, that he can create opportunities for a guy like Cyrus Polu, who moves really well, can attack the line of scrimmage. You can blitz him off the edge, blitz him inside, and he can get his way to the back into the backfield. You've got other guys like PJ Takitaki, a true freshman, and others that can also play that sort of role. So, you know, I'm fascinated to see what it looks like. I lean towards, you know, Swan using the blitz and different coverage, different disguises and that sort of thing. But we'll see. You know, if Holtzclaw, again, if he emerges as that guy, that's great because that simplifies things for you. But I think Swan is somebody that maybe looks and explores into different schematics to, you know, get others, you know, involved in the pass rush.
1: The fact that Holtzclaw is from Massachusetts will help. You know, there's an upswing right now.
3: You and him connected.
1: Yeah, we're boys. Straight boys now. We definitely connected. How did you rank the Big 12? What's your top five?
2: I had it Texas Tech, number one. They just have so much talent.
1: Yeah, for sure.
2: You know,
1: and they're the champs, you know? Somebody exactly. Knock them off.
2: They have so much talent. It is, compared to everybody else, it is just, it's crazy. BYU number two, obviously with everything that they return, particularly on that defense side of the ball. Utah number three, and big reason for that is Devin Dampier and just what he means to this offense and the experience he gained this season. Number four, I have Houston. I feel like their position, if there's one of these teams that I feel can jump into the top three, I think Houston is really well positioned. And that contest against Texas Tech week three is going to tell us everything about the Cougars down there in H-Town. And then number five, I've got Kansas State, and number six, Arizona. Kansas State I have that high because I think Colin Klein finally gets Avery Johnson to a level where we've all kind of been anticipating him getting to earlier in his career. I think he finally gets that out of him. And then two, they have a really nice schedule that sets up for them quite nicely where it's pretty manageable, pretty easy. It is one of the easier schedules. And in the Big 12, that can be the entire difference, right, is how well your schedule sets up. And for them, it sets up really nicely. So that's the top six that I've got: Texas Tech, BYU, Utah, Houston, Kansas State, and Arizona.
3: There you go. Blockcast, a new episode posted this morning,
2: this
3: correct?
2: Morning. Yep, we posted one this morning. We'll have another one up on Wednesday. We'll probably do some recap with today and tomorrow with the availabilities that we have. Then we also get to talk to the assistant coaches on Wednesday as well, which will be fun. So a lot of content to come this week, man. It's a lot of fun. We are finally back.
3: I know.
2: Football is back, man. It's whoo. Can't wait.
3: Did you get anything from Morgan? Like any vibe or where's he at when you had a chance to sit in with him?
2: Morgan, man, it's amazing to me. It feels so comfortable for him.
3: Yeah.
2: You know, being in this role now, it's not something where it feels like it's too much. It's overwhelming. He's embraced it all. He just looks and feels comfortable as a head coach. And, you know, again, we'll learn a lot more once we get into these games and you're dealing with that stress of preparing and trying to avoid these losses, winning big games and that sort of stuff. But as of right now, throughout the offseason, he's just looked comfortable. He knows who he is. He knows what he wants this program to look like. And, you know, he feels like he's got the pieces in place to be pretty competitive this year.
3: This is where you shine, man. This is when it's Steve Bartle time, man. I love it.
1: He went above and beyond.
3: I love chatting with you. I love always having the conversations. You do such a tremendous job covering the Utes, dude. You are the man.
2: Appreciate you guys. Thanks so much. I'm going to go chug my water.
3: Yeah. Are you always a water drinker? Or,
2: no,
3: or
2: only, only within the last couple months. I started walking 9 holes when I go golf. I was always just a cart guy.
3: Yeah.
2: But I started walking, and obviously with the heat, need that water. So I have this on me now. I've dropped, man, 15 pounds.
1: Let's go. Oh,
3: there we go.
2: So it's melting off me, man. It's been cool.
3: That's the one thing I couldn't quite make the jump to was water. I just couldn't do it.
1: I couldn't make the jump to walking golf courses either. So when I fly by and say, "What's up, dog?"
2: Yeah.
1: That's me.
3: What's your home course?
2: Riverbend.
3: Okay.
2: Yep, Riverbend. I'm usually there once a week. Let's go.
1: I'd love it.
3: I think Steve's a ringer, man.
1: I would love to learn from him. It's great.
2: Yeah, I'm not that good, but yeah, I'm just
1: playing with
2: all the
1: PK.
2: Time.
1: That dude, man, he's good.
2: His wife
1: makes him look.
3: His wife's she's the golfer.
2: She's the stick. Yeah.
3: Yeah.
2: Yeah. Yeah.
3: All right. You want to come to Bountiful Ridge? We'll walk Bountiful Ridge.
2: Absolutely. Maybe not walk that one, but yeah, absolutely. We'll play Bountiful Ridge. Yeah, we'll do that.
3: Yeah, I look at that guy. I'm like, there's no way I'm walking this course. All right, Steve Bartle, catch him at KSLSports.com, the Blockcast. Nobody covers Utah better than this guy, Steve Bartle, right here on 97.5, the KSL Sports Zone.
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0: 97.5, the KSL Sports Zone. Scott Girard, the coach, Tim Lacombe. Time for another edition of Sports Roulette. We take some of the big storylines, we put it on a roulette wheel, we spin it, and we wait and see where that little white ball lands. And then Alex will tell us what we're going to end up talking about, because Lloyd doesn't feel like coming to work anymore. So I think I'm going to take like 2 weeks off just to see if he says anything. And then if he's like, hey, when are you coming back to work? Oh, I texted Alex and said that I was going to be out. So
1: what's the big deal?
0: Apparently that's all I need to do.
1: But then you'd be blacklisted.
0: Yeah, that's true.
1: Because this doesn't swing both ways, man. He sets the rule.
0: Yeah.
1: He doesn't live by it.
0: When I did his job, I was like, you know what? Let's show up to work. I left vacation days on the table because I was committed. I'm just joking. Sorry.
1: And look where it's
0: I can't even see that. Say that with a straight face. All right. Let's get to it. Christian, fire up that wheel.
2: Red Sox, make a move, dog.
1: Dog. A very big move indeed. Needed to shore up. They've just been playing kind of a splintered lineup. These guys have gone on a run. And so instead of being sellers as they anticipated, they're buyers. And they just got Adley Rutschman from the Baltimore Orioles, yes, in division. And he's a three-time All-Star catcher. He will bring a much-needed bat to that spot, and also he's terrific behind the plate.
0: I was over in our little promotions office during the break. I was talking to our guy, Connor, he goes, yeah, Friday I was at the Dodgers game and we got worked. I'm like, oh, that's funny, because I've got a guy who was interested in that series, but on the reverse side of that. And he goes, I think that's going to be a World Series preview.
1: Oof, I would
0: Red
1: take
0: Sox,
1: it right now.
0: If I'm the commissioner of Major League Baseball, I could not be happier or more excited about the only thing that would eclipse it, and I mean no offense when I say this, just the overall reach.
1: Just say it.
0: A Yankees-Dodgers
1: right.
0: World Series. But number two would be the Boston-Dodgers World Series in terms of viewership and overall, you know, the four-letter hype machine getting behind it.
1: Of course. Yeah, I hear that. And I know you got to have your place, and you know it's just a known fact that the Yankees are baseball, but the Dodgers, man, they are threatening. I think the competitive balance of it is definitely a thing, but while still having that dominant team, my fledgling Red Sox go in and sweep,
0: sweep.
1: And there still may be moves. I mean, the deadline's at 6 p.m. Eastern, so they're looking for a shortstop. They may make a move still.
0: Wheeling and dealing's not done.
1: Dog.
0: All right. Spin it.
2: Bosch shares a message to Wemby.
0: And that message is?
1: That message, my friend. He basically cautioned him on his size, you know, the way he's built and everything else, the blood clot, basically, threat for guys like that. And really just said, be aware of it. Don't take it for granted. And take your medicine.
0: Take your vitamins.
1: I mean, it's like, you know, I give my kids counsel all the time now and my grandkid, because I'm an authority figure. I'm an elder statesman. That's all that's happening there.
0: Well, you know, it's smart. It's like, hey, look, you feel like you're invincible. I get it. I felt like I was invincible. You feel like you can, you know, get by with your size. Well, guess what? You're a big man. Feet are going to be an issue. So do your work, make sure you're in good shape, and, stay healthy out there. Take care of yourself.
1: Yep. Take your medicine, baby.
0: Take your medicine. Yeah, no, it's a no brainer too, because I mean, all you have to do is look at the, you know, Joel Embiid, you know, of all people, Greg Oden, you know, these are all guys that were going to be great, and to a certain extent they have been with Joel Embiid, but, you know, can your body hold up? And that's the big question with Wemby. Is his body going to be able to hold up?
1: And it's not just, you know, the skinny guys. Like, Zion's body has been conducive to a full NBA season ever.
0: Yeah.
1: So there's a lot of different body types trying to be great, and this is just one body type to another. You know, be aware of this.
0: Yeah. Chris Bosch, where does he rank in terms of, like, when you think of elite players? Does Chris Bosch make that list at all?
1: No.
0: He doesn't for me.
1: No, he's just ancillary. You know, he was along for the ride. He was part of that super team.
0: Yeah.
1: But he would definitely be a superhero with less power if he were a superhero at all.
0: That's where I think, like, there needs to be the Michael Jordan-ish Hall of Fame, and then there needs to be, like, a lower-level Hall of Fame. Like, in, you know, instead of, where's the Hall of Fame at?
1: Why am Springfield, I saying? Mass.
0: Yeah, instead of Springfield, it's like in Columbus. You know? And that's where the Chris Bosch Hall of Fame is. You know, there's the Michael Jordan. There's the, you know, LeBron James. There's the, you know, Wilt Chamberlain. Those guys go to Springfield. Everybody else goes to, you know,

0: name, but you kind of have to.
1: I mean, he was, to your point, no, never really elite. 107th in points all time, 93rd in rebounds. You know, he was
0: great
1: out
0: numbers,
1: there.
0: Yeah.
1: Average 19 points, 8 rebounds, and 2 assists a game in 893 games.
0: Yeah. All right. Spin it.
2: Irish, Indiana, home and home off.
0: So we mentioned earlier in the show that USC and Notre Dame will renew that rivalry. It's not going to start until 2030 because Lincoln Riley threw a fit and decided Notre Dame would be too hard to play, so decided to shut it down. Well, in 2030, the series will resume, USC and Notre Dame, a home and home spanning over 4 years. But there is some collateral damage as Notre Dame tells Indiana, hey, we feel in 2030 you're going to be back down to earth a little bit, so you're out the door. We're getting USC.
1: It's a pick-and-choose game, man. It's a pick-and-choose game. You got to pick right. The hard part, when you're trying to put a schedule together, you do it, you know, in football's terms, so many years out in advance. You could be playing a team that's totally decimated, that once was great. Basketball, you got a year, you know, so you're trying to guess based on that pocket of knowledge, but it's hard. It's hard to put a schedule together that when you get there goes, oh, this feels good.
0: Notre Dame and USC have been playing every year since 1926. This would have been 100 years of Notre Dame and USC. Now, there have been times they haven't played. Okay? There's only been two things that have kept this series. Well, actually, three things. Now, number one, this
1: little, I know the third.
0: This little thing called World War II. They took a 3-year absence of playing this game because of, I don't know, something called World War II.
1: 40s-ish.
0: Yeah. All right. Then they did miss a year because of COVID. So in 2020, they did not play because of COVID. The third thing is Lincoln Riley's a little wuss when it comes to these games. So Lincoln Riley
1: continues to prove it.
0: Lincoln Riley, COVID, and World War II, the only three things that came in the way of Notre Dame and USC.
1: Which is why the show following this, Jake calls him Stinkin' Riley.
0: I don't know if that's Jake's best work there.
1: Really? It's cheap.
0: Yeah, stinking. Yeah, I mean, I think that's an easy one. Usually,
1: it's a little more difficult.
0: Usually, Jake goes a little deeper than that.
1: Well, but in this case, it's everything the guy does stinks to me.
0: He is dirty, man. He's like the what's the kid in Peanuts that always stinks?
1: Oh,
0: as the
1: Pigpen.
0: Pigpen. He's like the Pigpen.
1: There's the cloud around him too. There's always a swirling cloud around this guy.
0: Yeah. No, that's...
1: How do I make my team more physical?
0: Yeah, you don't, because you're not physical. You're scared of Notre Dame. Come on.
1: Players follow coaches.
0: That is 1,000% true. It blows me away how that is true. You will just see that, and I don't know if that's because of who they recruit. You recruit somebody like you, or if players just kind of see the culture that's being set and adjust accordingly. But man, that is an absolute true statement. Guys just kind of follow what they. And so that means all of us will be taking tons of vacation because that's what our boss does.
1: You know, humans are pretty predictable. They see, they do.
0: You get away with what you're able to get away with.
1: That's right. And Lloyd, that's an extra Monday at this point. Could be Tuesday. We'll stay tuned.
0: See, I'm okay with the cushion vacation. Like, I get it. You know, you take a week off, you're all traveling, you're doing all this stuff, and then you get home and you're like, I need a vacation from my vacation. Like the Monday cushion vacation, it's a real thing, I get it. But you also understand that, you know, if you've made certain commitments, like if that's scheduled ahead of time, sure, go for it. But come on. All right, let's see here. NFL camps underway, as we mentioned. By the way, watching a lot of training camp video, there's a lot of Patrick Mahomes out there. Mahomes may be going week one.
1: Yeah, he may. I mean, that'd be incredible. McAfee, as we did the show today, was in Pittsburgh.
0: Yeah.
1: And they brought up a bunch of former Steelers and talked to him and saw the great Brett Kiesel.
0: Brett Kiesel was up there.
1: Former Cougar. He still had a big old beard.
0: Hey, he's looking svelte, too.
1: He looked great. And I told you at one point, Paul Walkenhorst.

0: Parks, myself, Teague Whiting, there's a name for you.
1: Yeah.
0: And Keese, we did a job together. We put 22,000 square foot of sod down in a single day.
1: That's a lot.
0: And it was
1: of
0: dawn
1: sod.
0: Till dusk.
1: That's a lot of sod, man.
0: And I was exhausted, but we knew we just needed dudes. We could cut and place. We just needed really big, strong dudes to carry it as far as they carried it. And we picked three strong guys.
1: So you were out there placing and cutting.
0: Yeah, I was just, thanks, fellas.
1: Yep. Got the old exact knife and just
0: yep.
1: going to work.
0: And I didn't even lose a digit.
1: Yeah.
0: Cut them all. Every digit.
1: You stagger the seams too, right?
0: Oh, yeah, yeah. I mean, you've got to. You learn it and then you do it.
1: Yeah. There you go.
0: I saw and then I did.
1: For all you kids out there laying sod, stagger the seams. Always stagger the seams. All right. We'll wrap up this bad boy next. 97.5, the EKSL Sports Zone.
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0: You don't say.
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0: 97.5, the KSL Sports Zone. Let's get it, folks. Wrapping up another edition of the show on Wednesday. We will be out and about. We will be down in Nephi. Yeah, that's right. Little Bar W Beef. Let's get it, folks. Fired up, man. All you have to do is go to exit 222, and you can try some of the best beef on the planet. It'll all be made specifically for you, what you like, medium rare. Let's go for it. If you say medium well, we'll kick you out of the building and not invite you to come back ever again. But that's all right.
1: Scotty will. I'll allow it.
0: I know. I'll probably allow it too. Just kind of bums me out when somebody does that.
1: You would have been good on David Letterman's Know Your Cut of Meat.
0: Okay, you ready for this?
1: I am so ready.
0: Honest to goodness, those flashcards that they would use was actually, I had a set. Because remember in, what's the show? Napoleon Dynamite.
1: Yeah.
0: So when he's tasting the milk, that's actually a real competition in Idaho. It's called Foods, and it's a competition in FFA. Not proud that I know this, but here you go.
1: Did you have a corduroy jacket?
0: I did. Awesome. Oh, I still have it.
1: I love that.
0: Brody wears
1: those
0: it every now
1: cool,
0: and then.
1: Man.
0: So then you, part of that foods class is actually identifying cuts of meat. And so to prepare for it, you have these flashcards that have different pictures of meat. Those were the same flashcards that David Letterman got a hold of and then did the Know Your Cuts of Meat. Yes.
1: You would have been very good at that.
0: I think I would have done all right. I think I would have done okay on that one. But yeah, you can come on down, pick your cut of meat. I highly suggest you get that filet. And,
1: that was awesome.
0: It's so good. Seasoned right, melt in your mouth, as good as anything you'll ever have.
1: And tomorrow we're in Logan. So it's a Logan Tuesday and a Nephi Wednesday, which is basically a tour of I-15.
0: Put those miles on those cars. Let's go.
1: But hey, I love being out amongst the people in remote spots in the state.
0: Yeah. Let's do it, folks. All right, Jake and Ben coming up next. All right, so you're puffing out your chest on your Red Sox. Not only did you get your catcher, but you won. You beat the Dodgers.
1: Dodgers, so. Yeah. And but then I just got back to earth by Jake. I mean, but honestly, his favorite major league team is probably a minor league team.
0: No,
1: because he can't go low enough.
0: His favorite, much like your NFL team, much like his Major League Baseball team. Jake's favorite team is the team that your favorite team is playing against. That's who his favorite team is.
1: No, his favorite team was the Expos, and they're gone. So now he just rips the rest of us to shreds, which I feel it. I own it. I do get it. I get it.
0: I like it, Jake.
1: Thanks for bringing me down.
0: That's what he does, man. He's been doing it for 20-some-odd years now.
1: You guys were our buyers for 20 years.
0: Nobody does it better.
1: I just love when he walks in.
0: Just makes you feel good about yourself. Feel good about your situation. Yeah. Nobody's a better hype man.
1: Regardless of his, Walter Matthau demeanor from time to time, we love him.
0: Yes. He's our grumpy guy. All right. Big show tomorrow. Again, we'll be up in Logan. Make sure to listen in. With the Pac-12 not having a media day, Utah State essentially having their own media day. We'll talk to Cam Walker about this 5-for-5 rule, how that's affecting Utah State. We'll talk to Bronco. I know in spring, Bronco was holding out. He thought that this was going to happen. So he was leaving a couple of roster spots open for guys for that sole opportunity to come back. And so we'll see if those spots are filled. We'll talk maybe a little basketball as well. McKay Hillstead, new starting quarterback, was in Logan, down at BYU, now back in Logan. So we'll have a chance to chat with him as well. And Dr. Bob, Robert and I will join us as well.
1: Talk offense.
0: Yeah, always love talking to him. It'll be quick. It'll be brief. It'll be to the point. And we'll see if you can get him to sing.
1: I promise you, I'm going to be on my best behavior. Even by the way, I'm going to button up tomorrow.
0: You don't need to button up.
1: No, I don't want to. I don't want to cause you any harm during. Because now these are for real. That was a fun moment. This is like season.
0: Now it's go time. Yeah. All right, 156. Jake and Ben next. 97.5. The KSL Sports Zone.
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0: SEC Commissioner Greg Sankey, as he kicked off and the SEC kicked off their football media day, said that he is not happy whatsoever with what's going on in terms of the Protect College Sports Act. 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
1: You know, college football, it's ironic that they're against the Save College Football Act. they don't want to be governed. I mean, that's what I keep hearing. The SEC, the Big Ten, they're the ones that keep dragging their feet. 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

0: 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Jake Scott in Anderson. Happy Monday to everybody out there, whether you're listening in over the air, streaming, KSLSports.com, watching on the YouTube. Shout out to our friends from the future listening on the podcast. How are you, Ben? How was the weekend?
1: It was excellent. How was yours?
0: It was good. Uneventful. We kind of stayed out of the heat. I told you we saw the Minions movie, and it was good. It was a Minions movie.
1: Yeah.
0: Christian was funny. He asked me, he's like, have you seen all of them? Yeah. My kids are 9 and 5.
1: Yeah, they're prime for that age.
0: I've seen every single one. And as far as children's programming goes, like, Minions is pretty good.
1: Yes, gets a lot worse. There are much worse options.
0: I have thus, and I'm knocking on wood here, avoided one Paw Patrol movie, and I think there's a second Paw Patrol movie on the way, and I'm going to have to avoid that too.
1: That ran its course in my household. We did not see the movies. They were not out yet by the time my kids had moved on.
0: My 9-year-old's passed it, but the 5-year-old might be. That is, okay, quick parenting.
1: Uh-huh.
0: That is the number one example in my book of misleading children's programming.
1: Okay. How so?
0: Before every Paw Patrol episode, there is like a, I don't know, what do you call it? There's like a message that says Paw Patrol helps teach problem solving skills and how to get along and
1: yeah.
0: I don't know. But there's disclaimer, but it's basically telling parents, like, no.
1: This is good for your kids.
0: This is good for your children.
1: Yeah.
0: Dude, unless your problem is some sort of emergency that can be solved by a dog flying a helicopter.
1: Unless you know the mayor of the town that needs a helicopter dog.
0: This isn't teaching any of that.
1: Correct.
0: Right? Any of that. Like, Sesame Street teaches some things.
1: Letters, numbers, some basic stuff, but good stuff.
0: Even like, well, Daniel Tiger is a great example.
1: Uh-huh.
0: It teaches all sorts of great stuff.
1: Absolutely.
0: Even like Bluey has a sweet message in most of their episodes. But Bluey does not lead off with watching this will teach your kids how to do this and this and that.
1: But it has a lot of kindness.
0: But it has a lot of kindness.
1: Yeah.
0: But I feel like with the Paw Patrol thing, they're just trying to trick parents into parking their kids in front of the television. And by the way, I am not above parking my children in front of the television.
1: Happens.
0: But I know what I am doing. You don't need to like fake let me off the hook with something.
1: Correct. Make me feel better about myself.
0: Yeah. That just feels manipulative. No?
1: No, I totally agree with you. I'd forgotten that there's a disclaimer beforehand of like, this is the value of Paw Patrol.
0: No.
1: I hope your kids like dogs who solve crime. It might as well be the X-Men. To be honest with you, like it is. It's just a team of people going after who's the bad guy? There's like a bad guy in town. I can't remember. Thankfully, I'm
0: past it.
1: Far enough removed from that. But
0: I remember before I had kids, I saw a tweet, and I don't know why this stands out so much in my mind, but it was somebody who goes, I don't have kids, but when I do have kids, they're not going to get screens ever. I'm not going to blah, blah, blah. And it was filled with responses, like ratioed, saying, yeah, you can say that now, but you don't have kids. You don't understand. And it is totally true. And listen, I'm not advocating parking your child in front of the television 24/7, but the idea in today's day and age to raise kids without screens is not realistic.
1: Correct. They see you on a screen. You have a phone in your hand that's constantly a screen. You're working on a computer. There's just screens.
0: I feel like that tweet is the parents that start off with newborns with reusable diapers.
1: Exactly right. Exactly what I thought of as soon as you said this. I think everyone likes the idea. Yeah, the
0: of
1: amount
0: reusable
1: of
0: diapers.
1: Waste the diapers must create is crazy. However, reusable diapers are pretty untenable. And the ease of normal diapers, disposable diapers, great.
0: That's the latter, I think, is the key part. I mean, reusable diapers just takes a considerable amount of effort, whereas an already unpleasant duty of changing a diaper is made so much more easy and convenient by disposable diapers.
1: Yeah.
0: Imagine the leaks.
1: Right. I mean, nonstop running your washing machine.
0: Oh, and you have to empty them out in the toilet?
1: Yeah. Nope, no thank you.
0: Hard
1: Chris,
0: no.
1: Did you guys ever try it?
2: No.
1: Yeah.
2: Way
1: your,
2: too hard.
1: Your wife's a nurse, a NICU nurse specifically. Yeah, she understands.
2: She gets it.
1: Yeah.
0: But yeah, people go into that with a good intention, like, oh, they have services now. Mm-hmm. It's like, Christian is already showing his newborn R-rated movies.
1: Correct.
0: Just hours upon
1: hours. Rip the
0: hours.
1: Band-Aid off.
0: Yeah. Got a
1: Terrifier 2.
2: He doesn't understand yet.
1: Yeah, sure.
2: There's like a grace period.
0: Oh, that is totally a thing. With newborns, there was a date at which you had to stop watching normal shows with them.
1: Mm-hmm.
0: You know what I mean? Like, at 6 months, you can watch whatever. That kid's not going to pay attention to anything. But at what point...
1: Are you scarring your child?
0: Do the R-rated movies have to go? You know what I mean?
1: Mm-hmm.
0: It's got to be sooner than you would think. Although, Ben, maybe not the best to ask this, because you have been showing horror movies to your children since a very young age.
1: Very beginning. Yeah, probably like 2.5, 3. There's just some subconscious recordings going on.
0: I think it's
1: there.
0: Even before
1: might
0: that.
1: Be. Might be.
0: When did your kid really start liking Mickey Mouse Clubhouse?
1: Yeah, to the you point of when he was starting to watch something and it had his attention.
0: It's like a year and a half.
1: Yeah, you're right. So, if that's The Shining.
0: Yeah. Sends a.
1: Sorry, Exorcist has to be turned off while the kids are awake.
0: By the way, Sadie wants to see The Odyssey so bad.
1: Oh, okay.
0: So bad. I know. I keep telling her. I keep mentioning you. And it's like, Ben, see
1: Ben
0: it.
1: Won't let me. Uncle Ben won't let you go see it.
0: No, I don't. I don't put it that way. Oh, I've been meaning to tell you this as long as we're not talking about anything.
1: Uh-huh. We will.
0: Ben gave me a hand-me-down Halloween blanket. I don't know, a couple of years ago. You remember what I'm talking about? Like fleece blanket, Halloween blanket? My five-year-old won't sleep without it.
1: Great.
0: It's her blanket. We're like, honey, we got to put it with the Halloween stuff. She's like, no.
1: It's awesome.
0: This is what I sleep with.
1: Yeah, this is the lifer.
0: Yeah. It's kind of funny how that happens, huh?
1: Yep.
0: Anyway, I thought you'd like to know.
1: Absolutely. Well, congrats.
0: It's a good Halloween
1: blanket.
0: You're
1: welcome, and you're welcome to her.
0: All right. Where do you want to start today, Ben? I know Major League Baseball trade deadline is really scratching your itch.
1: Because I'm White Sox and they're actually a fan and they're buying is kind of interesting. No, but how about the sports, the college sports fairness law? I can't remember what it's called now. Protect College Sports Act. Kind of got some momentum late last week and felt like, oh, the SEC and the Big Ten are on board. Maybe this thing actually has a chance of getting through and actually putting some guardrails on a sport that could finally save it. Maybe people just got to a point where they realized, oh, this is a mess.
0: To be honest with you, I'm kind of shocked.
1: Yeah, so am I. We left Friday saying, oh, it's not going to get through the Senate, so there's no chance it even gets to the House. Literally it might be dead on arrival if it even gets to quote-unquote arrival. And then it had all this momentum suddenly Friday night.
0: Have you seen that episode of The Office where they're fighting in the office on whether or not to spend the budget surplus on a copier or on chairs?
1: Mm-hmm.
0: I think.
1: Yeah.
0: Christian, The Office is a sitcom from NBC. I don't know, Ben, when was the running
1: early date? Early 2000s probably. Through probably 2010.
0: Yeah, starring Steve Carell
1: for
0: most of its run.
1: Yep.
0: but in this episode, they're fighting. It's all about what are we going to get, you know, with this this money. And in the end, Michael says, all right, I'm going to take the money if you guys can't come up with a decision. And they go, nope, never mind the chairs.
1: Right.
0: They just all of a sudden say, okay, we spent the whole episode fighting about this. And push comes to shove. It's like, all right, fine. The chairs. Better than nothing.
1: Yep.
0: We might as well do it. I get that feeling. Don't you?
1: Uh-huh.
0: Which, by the way, is exactly how our government is supposed to work.
1: Yeah, right.
0: in a weird way. Like, nobody's happy, and you've come up with the best solution you can, and you're going to vote on it and see how it goes. And I think that's the most we could have hoped for in this circumstance. I don't know how much of this ends up surviving. Like, are they actually going to, when push comes to shove, legislate conference sizes, for example? I think that is a pretty curious thing. So I'll be eager to see what actually makes it over the hump or makes it out of the House if some of the more, not important details maybe get thrown by the wayside.
1: But there's a pulse.
0: But there's a pulse.
1: Yeah.
0: And this could at least give college sports some guidance once again. So I'm cheering for it.
1: Yeah, so am I. I would rather there be a chance that this gets saved than it not getting saved. And some of the things are really interesting in it, like how they – and I was trying to read through it, and again, it's a lot of – there's some legal mumbo-jumbo, and I'm not a very intelligent person, so some of it was hard. But one of the issues was to establish more of a strict cap in spending, which the one universal thing we have heard, whether it's the Big Ten, the SEC, the Big 12, the ACC, Mountain West, whatever – coaches are coming out and saying it's unsustainable how much money the players are making. It's unsustainable to continue to every year have to spend more money on your roster. Obviously, they're hearing it from their donors. They're having donors that simply say no or say they can't afford it. And the way they're trying to negotiate a new cap, I think, is kind of interesting. And I will just read this to you directly from Yahoo, your friends at Yahoo, if that's all right.
0: Please.
1: The goal is to establish a more strict cap by including into the cap all affiliated NIL deals, aside from those authentic deals that are ratified through the attestation process. This is a key point for university presidents and conference commissioners in all four power leagues, especially considering that the legislation raises the athlete cap from $21.3 million to $48.8 million. Hey, that's an enormous jump for the cost of your football program. But the idea of what that does is it brings in where right now we all know this is going on. Essentially, donors are coming to the school and saying, how much money do you need? And the school will say, well, you're technically paying these players, but this is going to go to this. This guy needs five. This guy needs three. This guy needs 800,000. Basically, that money now, instead of being outside of the $21 million that college teams have that they can use of their own budget to pay for players, all of this goes together, but instead of being at 21, now it jumps up to $48 million.
0: Do we know if that number goes up over time?
1: I would imagine it would have to grow incrementally with inflation. I hope it's not $7 million a season, because then you haven't fixed anything.
0: Yeah. So we're used to this sort of thing, right? Because coaches get paid this way. We look at Kyle Whittingham getting $10 million. Well, Kyle Whittingham is actually getting $6 million from the school and $3 million from the shoe company and $1 million
1: from the broadcast company.
0: From the broadcast company to do the coach's show.
1: Yeah.
0: So it's this concept is not unfamiliar. I don't know how you would police it, however.
1: Yes.
0: So and now that it's a law, does that mean the FBI could actually get involved?
1: Mm-hmm. That would be the goal.
0: As opposed to the NCAA enforcement wing, you'd actually have the Federal Bureau of Investigation enforcing this stuff, because that would be kind of hilarious. To watch the FBI going after dirty college football coaches would make me laugh.
1: Yep.
0: I guess we did see that with the Adidas scandal. But I do think it's important that those two conferences got on board, and at least they recognize what everybody down at Big 12 Media Days was selling, from the commissioner down to the athletic directors, that they've got to have something. The ball has to get rolling.
1: Yeah. And the longer you put it off, the harder it is to get that ball rolling.
0: Reminds me of when, if you ever watched the show Deadwood, and they were trying to get made a state because they were in unregulated country and anything went, and it wasn't going to last.
1: Right.
0: So what was going to happen when the United States took over? It was an interesting subplot of that particular show. But something has to be done. The ball has to get rolling.
1: It has to get rolling. And one of the reasons why this is actually advantageous, even though you're seeing a push for it now, is that there was a women's sport. I don't think it was women's college basketball. You could potentially get the reins on this thing without it having to be collectively bargained. And there's actually real value there, because trying to get all college athletes to collectively bargain together is going to be impossible, if not illegal.
0: Mm-hmm.
1: So that's the real hard part. That's why there actually is a real advantage of getting this bill passed without needing all the college players to agree to it.
0: And can I tell you, as an American, I'm happy we're getting on the same page about something. Sports is a great thing to get on the same page about. And
1: agreed.
0: Particularly college sports, because in theory, we are talking about benefiting young people in some way, shape, or form, and to have a bipartisan effort and to see the process work out a little bit, and we'll see what happens with this legislation from here. But I do like seeing a little coordinated effort amongst people that disagree most
1: Correct.
0: Of the time.
1: Correct.
0: You know, again, you and I love when Kennedy and Orrin Hatch got on board to,
1: right.
0: to tackle education.
1: Right.
0: That's how the country is supposed to work. So I like it when I see it. And when it affects something that we cover and hopefully makes college sports better and more equal and fun to watch.
1: No question about it. And by the way, that 48.8 million dollar fund, part of that is to help with the retention of players. So ideally it reduces the amount of player movement so you don't just have these random teams, which is one of my real disconnects right now with college athletics is every year it's brand new players. There's no real storylines to build. There's no continuity from year to year, again, from Yahoo. In revisions obtained by Yahoo Sports on Thursday, the legislation now creates a $22.5 million retention pool for schools to use on retaining athletes in addition to the $21.3 million original cap, plus, and I like this, $5 million to be spent only on women and non-revenue sports, on women's sports and non-revenue sports. So you're accounting for, if there is this money being spent, five of it has to go to non-revenue or women's sports.
0: I still think they're getting the short end of the deal. I have no idea how this gets around Title IX.
1: I'm with you.
0: You know, so yep. that's a. Oh, I hate this word. I shouldn't. But that is a token gesture to shut everybody up. That actually bugs me, Ben.
1: But it might be the, going back to your comparison, at least we're getting chairs. Even if we're not getting a copier, at least we're getting chairs, and that's better than getting nothing.
0: Yes, that is better than getting nothing. So I think this is probably better for the have-nots. And so to see the haves actually show some consideration to the have-nots, because it is unsustainable for a lot of schools, you know, up to the Big 12 level. I can't imagine as that thing trickles down. So got to have rules. And I'm with you. If you can keep roster continuity, I think that would totally be better for the sport. And for the people covering it, so we can actually get to know players again. Because the characters are part of the show.
1: It's a huge part of it. It's most of it. Why did people want to play NCAA 27? You wanted to get your team, and you wanted to get the players on that team. I mean, one of the big pushes, I mean, the push was from the players. The players wanted to get recognition so they could get NIL money to actually have their name in the video game. But it came back, and people wanted to buy it because they want to play with those players, not just the team. Mm-hmm. If people were just saying, well, it's just the jersey color I care about, then they would have had fake college games that were just, you know, simulators of whatever all these sports were supposed to be. But that didn't happen. People want the team, and they want the players on that team specifically to play with. That does matter. Those connections matter to fans. So if we can get there and have that continuity, I think it'd be a positive.
0: It is for a different reason, but it will be weird to see BYU celebrate AJ DeBonta. Because he was only here for like 6 months.
1: Uh-huh.
0: And they will, and they should. And, you know, number one pick in the draft and all that. But even Andrew Bogut was at Utah for 3 years, mm-hmm. you know. So it is a little weird to, you know, like, oh, he's a BYU guy. He was in town for a hot minute, and then he was gone.
1: Yep.
0: It's better with the carryover for sure, which, again, is less realistic in basketball. And, again, that's not the reason A.J. DeBonta only spent a year there.
1: And again, the funny thing is now that once, you know, to go back against or push back against some of this legislation, and ideally it helps and limits roster movement. And, you know, I don't know if they bring in the Tommy Tuberville 5 years to play five, you only get one transfer. You know, our teams like BYU specifically could all of a sudden say, oh, we don't actually like these restrictions. We liked when we could go and upgrade our different spots here and there whenever we wanted to. If our point guard wasn't strong enough or our center wasn't strong, whatever it is, especially in basketball, you go out and get one player that can make such a big difference. I wonder if a year or two after this regulation, they thought, oh, it was easier to be good when we could make those changes so rapidly.
0: I don't think it will be BYU that even if they have that opinion, voices it. And the reason I say that is just because Brian Santiago at Big 12 Media Days was pretty vocal about his support for all of this and his lack of faith in the future as it stands. So I'd be surprised if BYU were the one who crusaded that. Now,
1: there's still probably a good argument that BYU plays as much defense with his players, and I mean from the rest of the country, as it does the offense going and trying to poach.
0: But BYU is very aware of its relationships. Mm-hmm. It always has been. It's always behaved that way. So, and fair play is important. Down at BYU. Talk to Tim about that. It's very important.
1: Yeah.
0: And now that I'm sure it still feels a little grimy down there now that fair play is anything goes.
1: Yeah, right. Do whatever you want.
0: Do whatever you want.
1: Yeah.
0: Sure, that kind of feels weird. Wait, I could just buy the kid a trip to Legoland?
1: Yeah.
0: I could do that now?
1: Please do.
0: Because they got in a lot of trouble for that before.
1: So as far as, you know, big stories of the day, I think Utah opening camp, Steve Bartle had a good write-up on day one, which I'm sure we'll talk about throughout the show.
0: Photo day?
1: Yeah. The fact that this bill has a chance to move forward is a positive, in my opinion.
0: Huge positive. Yeah. I totally agree. And, you know, the 5-to-play-5 is really relevant given those rulings that came down on Friday as well. That might be the number one problem they've got to fix is the eligibility thing.
1: Well, everyone from high school, if you graduated after 1996, you're fully eligible to play 4 years, I think, now.
0: What was it,
1: 2022?
0: Yeah.
1: Everyone who graduated in 2022 is now eligible to continue to play.
0: I said this years ago, that Caitlin Clark should have sued to stay in college. Mm-hmm. With the NIL going, and I can't remember how much she was making at Iowa, but wasn't it like $1 million or something? Like, she took a pay cut to go to the WNBA. She should absolutely have sued to stay in college. She would have won.
1: Yeah, right. Whether it's right or wrong, it would have been better for her.
0: Yes.
1: Whether it's good for college athletics, and you could argue yes, because there'd be so much attention on it, but yes, whether or not it's good for the big picture of college athletics, it would have been great for Caitlin.
0: It would have.
1: Yeah.
0: Because it's a bigger stage.
1: Yeah.
0: Still is.
1: Yep.
0: All right. Welcome on in on a Monday. Well, I'm more Jacob Ben. Top three stories coming up next. 97.5 The KSL Sports Zone.
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0: 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Jake Scott, Ben Anderson. 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All right, Christian, where do you want to start today?
1: Number one, it's the beginning of August, which means that it is the beginning of fall camp. Utah begins today.
0: Picture day.
2: It's a lot of turnover. This is a, other than some continuity at quarterback, which has been the big question for Utah for a few years now, and you know, Dampier making his debut last year and how that was going to look, and then the absolute nightmare that I'm sure Utah fans have PTSD about with Cam Newton. Is he going to be ready for UCLA? He's not going to be ready for UCLA. Is he playing? He's never playing.
0: Cam Rising?
2: Cam, what did I say? Cam Newton? Mm-hmm. Cam Rising, pardon me.
0: Long hair, not stupid hat.
2: Correct. Different people, yeah. Same position.
0: True.
2: Cam Rising.
0: Going to play, not going to play.
2: Dampier is back is a good sign. And the
0: and
2: bird,
0: our guy,
2: Ficklin,
0: the Warbird.
2: Warbird is a good sign. Those are major positive. Otherwise, you have a new head coach, you have new coordinators, you have new roster players all over the place. Good, you, running back is back. Wayshon's still with the team. So some positives. But, I mean, honestly, this is uncharted territory for Utah, other than Witt like to change his offensive coordinator every 45 minutes. We have not seen a switch at head coach for Utah, hardly ever. I mean, they are the Pittsburgh Steelers of the of college football. They kind of had a couple of coaches, and they've all stepped in and been very successful.
0: Got to tell you, I really like Warbird.
2: Okay.
0: I think that needs to stay.
2: I'll take it.
0: I really do. It's the big question is who takes over for the guy, and it rarely goes well for the person who takes over for the guy.
2: Correct.
0: It rarely does. With that in mind, I think Morgan is a little bit different. This won't land with you, Ben, but I always thought Virginia Tech should have hired Bud Foster to take over after Beamer left. He was his lieutenant, defensive coordinator, all that stuff. And they went outside the family and hired a disaster, right? But then we've seen Florida when the old ball coach left. And was that when they moved in Will Muschamp, who was their longtime, you know, whatever. And that was a complete disaster. So I wonder. But Morgan, I think there is a formula to win at Utah. I think Ron McBride figured it out in the late 80s. I don't think it's changed much. And Morgan knows it as well as anyone. And I don't think he will stray from it. With that in mind, I think the two things for Utah in camp are offensive line because they don't have any experience, and defensive line because they sucked last year. So, and that's not a position they usually fall short at.
2: Correct.
0: So it's all about the trenches, in my opinion, with Utah, because they do have offensive capability in the guys that you mentioned. But if the line can't block anyone, then it doesn't really matter. So I think that's a huge factor. And by the way, I do not care about the receivers. Everybody is talking up Utah's receivers once again. And I don't even think that position really matters at Utah.
2: Not to continue with Jake and I both being millennials and going back to The Office. But again, one of my favorite – I actually hate the episode. But one of my favorite moments from The Office is the Survivor Man episode where Michael goes into the wild and comes back.
0: Oh,
2: and
0: what's the matter with that episode?
2: I just think it's – kind of the show had jumped the shark at that point.
0: Really?
2: But regardless,
0: okay.
2: Jim takes over The Office.
0: Uh-huh.
2: Jim in this situation is Morgan Scalley. Michael Scott is Kyle Whittingham. Michael comes back, takes control back from Jim, and Jim says, yeah, I tried to smash all of the month's birthdays into one day to
0: one
2: celebrate
0: party.
2: So we didn't have to have five parties in the month of July or whatever.
0: Uh-huh.
2: And Michael says, oh, yeah, I tried to do that. Big mistake. You got to celebrate everyone individually, essentially. Braden Pegan, this is for Steve Bartle, on what he likes about Kevin McGivens' offense. We like to throw the ball a lot. We like to throw the ball deep. That's Jim, or Morgan Scalley, trying to switch up what he thought Michael Scott or Kyle Whittingham was doing wrong. And then you get out there in the first game and you throw three interceptions, or Arkansas, who's supposed to be an absolutely awful SEC team this year, and you find yourself down 17-3 at halftime, and you're like, what happened? Again, Devin Dampier has four completions and two interceptions. You're turning the ball over because you're trying to take these deep shots against a bunch of athletes. And Morgan realizes everyone's got to get their own birthday.
0: Yeah.
2: We're going back to super conservative. We're running the ball. We're stopping the run. Witt did it for 20 years. You got to a bowl game every year. You won a couple of conference championships. And that works. That's what I am curious about here.
0: Can I tell you, I do think that there is a difference between what Witt did. Well, there's a wide gap between how Witt liked his offense to be run and slinging it all over the yard.
2: Yes, there is.
0: there's a big, what do they call that, delta in between those things.
2: Yeah.
0: I think Morgan probably will try and find the sweet spot in being a little bit more aggressive. But, you know, if he tries to go full Mike Leach on it, then Utah's going to learn some painful lessons if we want to salvage a serious topic out of this. But
2: there's more room for error than Witt thought.
0: There is. And I think
2: in a good way.
0: And we saw that in the bowl game.
2: Mm-hmm.
0: And you can't take everything, you know, one game, right? But they were way more aggressive in the bowl game. And that we'd have to go back and look at passing attempts and all that stuff. But they were not slinging it all over the yard. But they were more aggressive in the bowl game.
2: It's just not possible that Utah hasn't had a single good receiver in 15 years other than the kid who transferred down from Oregon.
0: Who ruined his entire reputation by coming to Utah?
2: It's just not possible.
0: Darren Carrington.
2: The thing that is consistent there is you had the same head coach because the offensive coordinator, again, changed every offseason. Yeah. The only consistent issue there was Kyle Whittingham. Now, again, that doesn't mean he was wrong. He did nothing but win, and that is the job, is to win. But clearly, there is a coordinated effort by Witt to not turn the ball over and Utah's receivers not producing. Those are not unconnected. Those make sense together.
0: No, deep down, Witt is a soccer coach, and I don't think that Morgan is a soccer coach. And when I say that, I mean like, oh, you've got a one golden unlead. Well, let's sit on that thing.
2: Yep.
0: Let's anchor it. You know what I mean?
2: Yes.
0: Love that strategy.
2: Yeah.
0: The best story about Witt ever is Dave Christensen being so frustrated that he refused to call a pass play during a collapse that turned out to be a loss to Arizona State.
2: Uh-huh.
0: Unbelievable. All right, Christian, what's next?
1: Number two, more college news from over the weekend. A judge in Colorado ruled that the entire class of 2022 gets a fifth year of eligibility. This could have some impact for local players.
0: Real quick, by the way, have you ever heard, do you know who Dave Christensen is? Utah's offensive coordinator for 1 year in, what do you say, been like 2013 or something like that?
2: Probably a little later than that, but yes.
0: But while he was the head coach at Wyoming, he had an absolute meltdown coming off the field yelling at Troy Calhoun. And
2: Calhoun was the head coach at Air Force.
0: Still is?
2: Is he still there? Okay.
0: Unbelievable piece of audio. We should do it for Audio Vault if we are looking for something someday.
2: An insulting nickname for somebody who coaches a service school.
0: At Air Force.
2: At Air Force.
0: Really, really funny stuff. Okay, so this stay.
2: Yes, you're right. He is still the head coach.
0: Yeah, this.
2: Since 07.
0: A very nice man. I've interviewed him a bunch of times. Very nice man. He's a good football coach, too.
1: Uh-huh. That sounded like a backhanded compliment.
0: No, I interviewed a bunch of times the coach before Troy Calhoun. His name was Fisher DeBerry, and he was an absolute character. Do you remember him?
2: I know. I never talked to him.
0: Oh, sounded like Foghorn Leghorn.
2: Oh, did he?
0: Oh, yeah. Okay. Amazing. Wonder if we could find some old Fisher DeBerry clips. Oh, dude had personality coming out of his ears. Anywho, Colorado, home of the Air Force Academy.
2: Uh-huh.
0: There was a judge there that put a stay on other individual rulings. I'm not a lawyer, but basically, Ben, if you were a freshman in 2022, you now have an extra year of eligibility. However, there is a catch.
2: Yes, if you were a freshman in college.
0: Yes.
2: Yes, yes, yes. So not high school,
0: because
2: then you would just be getting out of high school now.
0: We are talking about college, yes.
2: Yes.
0: there is a catch, however. The ruling does not supersede transfer rules. So unless you win, and Scotty said there are a bunch of examples of this, of players who put their name in the transfer portal anyway, even though they weren't technically eligible anymore. They still put their name in the transfer portal. Those athletes can now transfer wherever. But if you did not do that, you have to go back to the school
2: you came from.
0: You came from. And while why that is notable is because the rosters are already set. The portal's closed.
2: Right.
0: And unless a coach specifically held out room on the roster, there's not a place for those players to go. But Scotty talked about how Bronco, and he wasn't specific, but held out a few, saw this coming. Kepakeda is now eligible at BYU, and I believe they still have a roster spot.
2: Okay.
0: Basketball, you have a little bit more leeway because mm-hmm. the season's not

0: Yeah, and I thought looking at some reporting from Utah with both Bartle and Josh Furlong was that Utah has a couple of spots open on their football roster again, I think, to maybe see if some of these guys want to return.
1: Unfortunately, nobody in these conversations gives a dang about freshmen, and they proved that back in 2020 when they gave everybody a free year and
0: next
1: then
0: year
1: kept,
0: of eligibility.
1: And then kept granting eligibility. I mean, freshmen have had the shaft pretty much throughout this entire process. And who gets screwed, by the way, with the transfer portal stuff? Freshmen. Mm-hmm. So they have to slog it out down at JC's and all that and work their way up to the transfer game.
0: What year did Cam Rising graduate from high school?
1: You bring him back again?
0: Let's see.
1: Bring him back one more time?
2: There was an account that tweeted that, and people took it seriously.
0: You know what's crazy? Guess when Cam Rising graduated from high school. It's 2026 now.
1: Probably like 2018. Yeah, 2018.
0: He was around for so long. He's a great player, but yeah, that's crazy. All right.
1: Well, he's been gone now a couple of
0: years. He has now been gone for a year, yeah.
1: All right, what's next?
2: Number three, MLB trade deadline. Today at 4, sounds like the Dodgers are making moves to get better.
0: Well, they got the A's Skubal from Detroit and didn't give up a whole lot to get him, and I saw a bunch of Dodgers fans defend the move. Now, the reason they feel like they have to defend the move is because everyone says, yep, we're barreling towards a lockout, and there's a real chance Major League Baseball is going to miss the entire 2027 season. And everyone says, well, the Dodgers didn't give up that much to get him. Other teams could have offered a better package and gotten him, which is somewhat true, though he has essentially said, or it's kind of been leaked, that he's going to the Dodgers this summer anyways. Because, again, there's no salary cap, so he might as well go sign his billion-dollar contract or half-billion-dollar contract in L.A., and the other teams don't want it. But because he's doing that, no one was willing to put huge pieces on the line to trade for him for a rental for a guy who's relatively oft injured. So this is part of the reason why this is a conversation and why there's going to be a lockout this summer, or next year, I should say.
1: I think baseball needs it. Mm-hmm. I don't think what the Dodgers are doing is good for the sport, but I didn't think that what the Yankees did back in the day was good for the sport. And I don't know, baseball fans will tell you the league's never made more money. So why? And part of me too thinks that why should owners be protected from themselves? But honestly, it comes down to a level playing field. Baseball's a little bit different because of how baseball is structured. You know what I mean? Like one hot pitcher can take down any team, really.
0: I had a lot of people like on social media be like, compare this to an NBA trade. It's like, well, there's not. Skubal plays once every 4 games. He's great. He's basically unbeatable, but
1: once out of every 5 games in the regular season.
0: Yeah, right. Yeah. And then you get in the postseason, you hope to get him twice in a series. It's like, it's not really a comparison for football or basketball. Or some people are like, why would you think that a salary cap would help in baseball when it hasn't created perfect parity, though certainly more in basketball than there ever has been before, in either, you know, football or basketball? They have caps and still you get dynasties with the Saints, or not the Saints, excuse me, with the Patriots or with the Chiefs. It's like, well, they're just different sports. They're going to operate differently with the cap.
1: Yes. But Shohei only comes up 4 times a game.
0: Correct.
1: You know? Mm-hmm. Tom Brady touches the ball on every dang play.
0: Right.
1: But even he, I guess, only plays half the game. But it is what makes baseball unique. I would bet that we lose baseball for a while.
0: I think so, too.
1: The owners are... I mean, look at the resources that... What, Tampa Bay, your beloved Rays, finally made a trade to acquire somebody over the weekend? Mm-hmm. If you go back and look at their history, all their trades are just blowing it up.
0: Yep,
1: blowing it up, blowing it up.
0: Yep.
1: Can't even afford to fix their own stadium? I mean, you got to think about that when you're talking about the health of a league.
0: Orioles are usually pretty competitive by the trade deadline. They sell every year. They never buy. It's a mess. Yeah, but the owner doesn't ever green light buying. And
1: that owner is terrible.
0: Yeah.
1: See, that again, part of this is, you know, if you've got a bad owner, you've got a bad owner. Why would you want to bail out? What's his name? Angelos?
0: In Baltimore?
1: Baltimore.
0: Did he sell?
1: Oh, he might have sold.
0: He might have just sold.
1: But why would you want to bail out these crappy owners? You know what I mean?
0: Mm-hmm.
1: But yeah, I don't like what the Dodgers are doing. It's bad. Bad for the sport.
0: Agreed.
1: All right. 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

0: 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It's the Beehive Meals Hero of the Week. Congrats to Donovan Mitchell, who got married over the weekend, Ben.
1: Yes, he did.
0: To a musician?
1: Grammy Award winner.
0: Coco Jones. Christian, are you familiar with her stylings?
2: No. Intern Truman said that he loves her stuff, though.
0: It's really good?
2: That's what he says.
0: All right. I feel like this is kind of on brand for Donovan to marry a... And by the way, I'm sure they're in love. But marry a kind of a high-profile person.
1: Geez, she's 5'10". She's as tall as he is.
0: Ooh, that's going to be awkward. He's going to have to throw on some lifts or something.
1: He's a little taller than that, but...
0: Not much.
1: He ain't 6'4".
0: She throws on some heels.
1: Yeah, she's going to tower over
0: him. She's going to be right there.
1: He's going to need Adidas to make some thicker foam sole sneakers for him.
0: Like George Costanza in the Timberlands.
1: Exactly right.
0: That was a good episode of an old show.
1: Well, good for Donovan. Donovan always had... I'm not sure fans recognize this. Donovan had some real... He had an on-off girlfriend in Utah, and I think it really affected how he played at times.
0: Yeah, absolutely. No, listen. People do not give enough grace to athletes when they have issues. Human stuff in their personal lives. It absolutely has an effect on how they play basketball. And so sometimes when your favorite player is struggling, maybe... Give that player a little grace because you really have no idea what they're going through. Carlos Boozer had a particularly bad playoff run one year because his marriage was having
1: issues.
0: I mean, there's other examples I could tell you. One particular Jazz player had a girlfriend that lived in Utah and maybe was not good for his mental health, or at least the situation was not. She ended up leaving and going back to her home, and he immediately started tearing it up on the floor.
1: Okay.
0: And it's
1: real issues.
0: Yeah, it's real issues.
1: Are you sleeping enough? Are you, you know what I mean? Are you getting proper R&R, whether you're sleeping or not, off the court? Yeah. Also, are you dealing with something else? All sorts of things.
0: Yeah, it's chaos. We all have chaotic personal lives. Athletes are no different. And yeah, if... I'm having a tough day, maybe not going to do my best show. I mean, it's a very human thing.
1: I have not seen this, but I'll have to catch up on it. In September 2021, Coco Jones, Mrs. Donovan Mitchell now, was cast in the Peacock drama series Bel-Air, a reimagining of hit sitcom The Fresh Prince of Bel-Air, in the role of Hillary.
0: Can't we get some new ideas? Come on.
1: The show would premiere in February 2022. Apparently it didn't last very long because I never heard of it.
0: Did Will Smith go back on it?
1: But Hillary was funny. Everyone liked Hillary.
0: I guess. I didn't like that show, but she was fine.
3: Like that?
0: She was in one of those Kid and Play movies. Christian has no clue who Kid and Play
1: what
0: is.
1: Yeah, we're talking about.
0: And
2: yeah, is that like a Fresh genre? Prince. What is that?
1: Yeah.
0: He knows who Will Smith is. He's the guy who slapped Chris Rock. Christian knows he was on a TV show. That's where he came from, right?
1: Have you ever seen an episode of Fresh Prince of Bel-Air?
2: I've seen Fresh Prince. Okay. What's Kid and Play?
0: Kid and Play. They were also a rap group. They were a rap duo that moved into movies and made a couple of particularly bad movies.
2: Okay.
0: And Hillary Banks just happened to be in one of them.
1: I don't know which person. I don't know who's Kid and who's Play in Kid and Play, but maybe the most famous flat top of all time? Is that fair to say?
0: I think that's Kid.
1: I think that's Kid. I think you're right. That would be my guess.
0: Yes, very famous flat top.
1: Weird. Almost looks like Bert from Bert and Ernie.
0: It does kind of have a little...
1: But like a drum...
0: There's a little Bert flair
1: on steroids.
0: To it.
1: Yeah, it's just like straight up, but circular.
0: Maybe Bert Yormark should go with that look.
1: Bert shows up with the flat top.
0: Now that would be... Talk about Mike Malone coming back from the pandemic with hair. I mean, if Bert Yormark... If all of a sudden
1: goes
0: he showed
1: the 2026 season with a flat top,
0: with a Kid and Play flat top, that would be.
1: See,
0: I mean,
1: in a while.
0: Marketing though. I mean, everybody'd be talking about it.
1: Bert,
0: dude, I love the hair. Where's that been? Oh, man. Did you Google it, Christian? You ever seen those people before in your life?
2: Yeah. There's a picture. Yeah.
1: There is a picture.
0: There is a picture, yeah.
2: Well, there's several.
0: A lot of info in that statement.
1: There's a picture.
2: It's almost like a foot tall.
1: Yeah. It was like their whole shtick.
0: And it wasn't a good one. And that poor guy, I'm sure, went bald. And then now,
1: now he has nothing.
0: Now he's got nothing. Now he's got no signature, you know?
1: Uh-huh.
0: If Kid and Play came to town, would you go?
1: Well, considering they're playing at the county fair or something of that ilk, you know, it's not – they're not selling out Delta Center.
0: No. They're coming in and I don't even know. I was about to name a bar. I don't even know bars downtown anymore.
1: But there was like – was it the Twilight Concert Series? The old one when it was $5 tickets?
0: You go see more free.
1: Or free early on. Maybe that's what they're doing. But no. Probably skipping Kid and Play.
0: Man, the days when it was free at the Gallivan Center were the days.
1: Yeah.
2: Kid had a heart transplant.
1: Oh, good for him.
0: Wow.
1: He's alive. Okay. Yeah. Great. Happy he's still alive.
0: Shout out to Modern Medicine.
1: How's Play?
2: I'm not seeing anything. Okay. I don't know. Could be maybe just fine.
0: Not relevant. Not relevant. All right. We'll have more Jake and Ben coming
1: maybe
0: up.
1: Maybe I'm just going to show up with crazy hair one time so I can become the more notable of this duo.
2: Don't get famous for the wrong thing.
0: Yeah, right.
1: Well, that's a hard part about hair. You know, we've criticized Gene Simmons for the makeup. But at least makeup you can apply your whole life.
0: You can.
1: A flat top is a particularly hard wig to pull off if you do lose your hair.
0: Yes.
1: That's a hard one to get back to.
0: If you get the, like, yarmulke-like bald spot, it really is rough.
1: Or like the bad, what do they call it, the widow's peak?
0: Uh-huh. Yeah. You're going to notice.
1: You're going to be in trouble. So.
0: Like Jerry Rice trying to pull off braids.
1: Uh-huh.
0: That was not Jerry's best look.
1: No.
0: Jerry played forever. He was one of those superstars that just couldn't let it go.
1: Couldn't let it go.
0: All right, more coming up next. BYU is changing the way, not a major change, mm-hmm. but a subtle change to the way they're doing student tickets. And I the Snap Talk kind of flipped out about it over the weekend. I'm curious to your thoughts.
1: Okay.
0: We'll get to that coming up next. 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

0: you take my hand and come with me, because you look so fine that I really want to make you mine. I said you look so fine that I really want to make you mine. 4, 5, 6, come on and get your kicks. Now you don't need the money when you look like that, do you, honey?
1: Jake and Ben, 97.5, the KSL Sports Zone. I'm so mad. They cut my number. I was singing and everything. That's a throwback to a drop we played a few weeks ago.
2: Yeah.
1: Ed Harris, upset his musical number got cut.
2: By the way, good audio vault today, we think.
1: Oh, I think today's going to really...
2: Pretty excited for today's audio vault.
1: Is really going to be a banger. Steve Bartle is going to join the show probably in the next half hour or so.
2: Great.
1: Steve is back here going through his post-camp work. And
2: okay.
1: So we talked him into jumping on with us and giving us his perspective. So we'll talk to Steve Bartle about Ute Camp coming up probably in the bottom of the hour segment, somewhere around there. Ben, all right, tell me what you think about this BYU ticket. I don't even want to call it a controversy, but I do think that there's a bigger conversation to be had out
2: okay.
1: of it. All right, so from my understanding, when it comes to The Rock, the roar of
2: ROC.
1: The roar of the Cougars.
2: That's the actor, The Rock.
1: No, the student section uh-huh. for BYU. They have a lottery, so you have a chance to buy tickets for football and basketball because they're in such high demand. So BYU now, in distributing their tickets, gives students a better chance if they also buy tickets to Olympic sports.
2: Okay.
1: And the other sports. And it started a bit of a stir, as sometimes messing with ticketing procedures does.
2: Always does, yeah.
1: But I'm curious what you think about this particular one.
2: Okay. Do you have any details? I'm sorry to put you on the spot about it.
1: Well, what do you mean by details?
2: Like, how much more money is this costing people?
1: Yeah, you just have to buy tickets to other things. I don't know.
2: Okay.
1: You know, whatever soccer tickets cost.
2: Because, like, yeah, soccer tickets are $80 each, and I have to spend that to get one slightly better chance to get a basketball ticket or a football ticket.
1: Let's forget about the figures for a second. What do you think about this conceptually?
2: Conceptually, I actually do not mind it. I don't mind the idea of you support the athletic department, not just the team. Honestly, I think that's okay. If you want to show your BYU love, your support for your school, I get why the school says, well, then support everybody. Ride with everybody. Ride with the swim team. Ride with the softball team. Ride with the whatever team. I mean, volleyball is a big deal at BYU, so that probably doesn't quite count. And women's basketball is on the way up right now, so maybe I wouldn't include those. But I actually don't have a problem with the idea of, hey, let's share the love. Let's generate interest in everybody and get some tickets moving. But there are very obvious issues that could arise here, like I said, with the cost. And if people only have time to support one thing, that's realistic as well. So in concept, I like it. In practice, I suspect it's pretty difficult for people.
1: All right. So I really hate this conceptually.
2: Okay.
1: And I'll explain. If it were normal fans that you were doing this with, I still wouldn't like it, but whatever. But these are students.
2: Correct.
1: These are students. So what they're doing with this procedure or this thing is saying, if you want to go to football games, mm-hmm. you have to give us more money.
2: Yes.
1: Do you think BYU gives a good god dang if you actually go to the soccer game?
2: Right.
1: No, they just want you to buy the ticket.
2: Correct.
1: So this, what they're saying is, we want more money from you. So we're going to leverage more money from you. This is still a university. Those are still students.
2: Yes.
1: And I get it that you want to squeeze every nickel out of normal fans. Leave the students alone. Do the stupid lottery thing. Give everybody a fair shake at it. And stop trying to raise – stop trying to get – what do they call it? Blood from a turnip.
2: Uh-huh.
1: Don't squeeze the students. Squeeze everybody else all you want, but stop squeezing the students. It's like Utah State trying to sell student seats or make the student section smaller up there for basketball games because those students don't have to pay for those tickets. God, fight your greed for 1 second and give the students a dang freaking break. And you may say, oh, but the swim tickets are only $8. That's $8 that you
2: no, for
1: that's
2: sure.
1: eight Kid, more dollars than you would have spent. You know what I mean?
2: Nobody has money right now. Kids certainly don't have
1: no,
2: money.
1: No, and we strangle or we get enough money from those kids in tuition and costs that are never ending. And now we're going to start squeezing them for tickets too. And beware the, oh, it's only a couple of bucks. For now.
2: Yeah.
1: For now. Wait till they start making you buy the entire package. You have to buy the entire soccer season. Just to get whatever percent chance
2: spot
1: to go to your football game. You're not going to go to all the soccer games, but they don't care. They just want your money. And you know what? Do that to the Anderson family who's been going to BYU football games for 20 years. But don't do it to the students. Give me a break. Come on. If I were the students, I'd be down there picketing the ticket office right now.
2: I'd hope they have something better to do than picket the ticket office. But... no, I totally understand what you're saying. In fact, if I were to want to do this, and yes, because this clearly feels like it's about money and why it does matter to me of how much are students paying for tickets in the first place. I honestly didn't know some students still have to pay for tickets because some you can get a certain allotment, right?
1: It depends on where you go to school.
2: Where you go to school. If you – this is going to sound so corny, but like if you wanted it to be like a treasure hunt where, hey, you want to improve your odds of going to the BYU basketball game or football game or better tickets, you have to show up at the women's – swim meet, and you get this voucher, and this voucher ups your odds of this somewhere else, and it doesn't actually cost you any money. Yes, I don't mind that idea. Again, that's where conceptually, I don't mind the idea of by spreading your support around, it improves your odds of going to the more high-profile events. Once you start asking kids for money, it becomes really difficult in practice, which is where the real flaw of this
1: is. Yeah, the how much doesn't bug me, really. It's the concept of the whole thing is what bugs me. You give us more money so you can get better access to what should come a benefit that should come along with being a student.
2: I totally agree.
1: It's a university. And, BYU's a private university, but still a university. It's still supposed to be about young people. And I grow tired of them shaking down all the fans for every nickel and every penny. But you know what? This is America. And that's it seems like what is going to happen. But these are still schools. They are still serving another purpose. BYU is not a football and basketball franchise. It's still a university. People still go there. Ben, you were a sports fan in college.
2: Uh-huh.
1: You didn't have any money?
2: Correct.
1: You probably would have loved to go to football games or did or whatever the case may be. But you didn't have extra income.
2: Didn't have a penny to spend on that.
1: Like go make sure that you're at the next track meet so you've got a better chance to get football tickets?
2: No, of course not.
1: That's silly.
2: Yep.
1: I think it was – who was it? It was Scotty or Tim that brought this up when they were talking about it. You know who can't afford that? The trust fund students. So sweet. They get more and that's nice. I was really concerned about them.
2: Yeah, right. It does make it easier for those who already don't have an issue spending the money to get tickets to go to the events anyways.
1: Dad, I've got to buy the total package of BYU Athletics so I can go to the football games.
2: Yeah. No, I'm totally with you.
1: Can you Venmo me a couple of grand? That'd be great.
2: And must tickets if you're at the U, not to compare BYU and Utah, but if you get a must pass, you get in for free, right?
1: I have no idea.
2: I think the must pass at Utah, I think the must gets to go in for free.
1: I know students used to get in for free with like student fees or whatever, but I have no clue.
2: Sure, yeah, it's not free.
1: But, no, it's
2: but
1: never free.
2: You don't pay at the gate.
1: Right.
2: You pay in tuition.
1: No, you pay in student fees.
2: Yeah.
1: And unfortunately, those are two different things. Student fees and tuition. See, again, why people should be upset about this conceptually. Because as soon as you let these extra, as soon as somebody had the idea of student fee, bang, there's another thing that's never going away and does nothing but go up. The concept of a student fee is entirely unfair.
2: Okay, so I'm reading through this because it is a little complicated. A rock pass is $250. The Olympic sports rock pass is $75. It includes all ticketed sports except for football and men's basketball. There will no longer be a first-come, first-served ticket claim for football or men's basketball tickets. Ticket claim requests will still open Tuesdays at noon before each home game, and ROC pass holders, ROC pass holders, will have 24 hours to request a ticket, but there's no longer a benefit to being the first to request a ticket in line. That's because ticket allocation will now be determined based on a system influenced by BYU or by attendance at BYU's Olympic team sporting events, going back to your point. So, yeah, $250 isn't cheap for a young person.
1: Well, plus the Olympic one, 75?
2: Yes, plus the $75. You're talking about $325. You're right. $325 is, I mean, I don't want to say month-changing. I want to say it's like six-month-changing for a lot of people. I mean, that's...
1: For a young student, it can
2: be. I mean,
1: be.
2: That's getting your car registered plus, you know, getting an oil change. Yeah, for a young person, that's a huge expense. I remember whatever little money I ever got, if it was extra, Christmas, birthday, whatever, tax return, because I had kids when I was young.
1: Yeah.
2: Yeah, that money went right to the car. It didn't go right. Or whatever outstanding thing had happened to me, unfortunately. Yeah, there was no room for Olympic tickets. No, I do. I feel for the kids. And you're right. Who does it benefit? The kids who could already afford to go anyways.
1: Thank goodness. I was worried about them.
2: This stinks about a lot of sports. I mean, this is a problem with professional sports that ideally shouldn't be a problem for college sports. But, you know, I talk to a lot of people who are like, who have traveled. My wife used to travel to playoff games and stuff for the Jazz. And she'd go to these towns, but Houston stinks. Horrendous basketball town. The entire lower bowl is these high-priced company tickets. Company, not box seats, but season ticket holders, where they just take clients. And nobody's a fan of the team. Nobody cares about the team at all. It's just, hey, I got tickets to the Rockets game tonight. Do you want to go? You're in town for this right. visit with our company, so nobody cares. You're kind of doing that to college athletics, and that's you're really stepping on the last kind of pure bastion of college sports, which is like there are college kids there that make it fun. There are young people there that bring an energy for like actual pride in the school. And if you kill that, you're really playing with fire.
1: Because the event's supposed to be for
2: those
1: them.
2: Kids.
1: Yeah.
2: Watching
1: them.
2: Their fellow students play.
1: No, there's a famous scene in The Godfather. Christian, the Godfather was a movie made in what? In mid-70s?
2: Mid-70s, yeah.
1: About a mob family.
2: Francis Ford Coppola.
1: In New York.
2: Marlon Brando, Al Pacino.
1: The winemaker, Francis Ford Coppola, same guy. He probably knows it from the wine.
2: Well, he sold all of his wine so he could make his latest movie.
1: Oh, yeah, and it was a flop,
2: it
1: right?
2: It was a flop.
1: So there's this scene where they get all the mob bosses from across the country in one room to talk about bringing Michael Corleone back from Sicily. Uh-huh. But also on the agenda is whether or not they're going to allow drugs to be sold.
2: Yes.
1: And there's a line in there about where they can sell them. But when they're like, I want this. I don't want this near schools.
2: Mm-hmm.
1: Keep it away from kids.
2: Uh-huh.
1: Well, can we... Squeeze whoever you want.
2: Right, yes.
1: But leave the students
2: yes.
1: out of it.
2: Yes, get all the athletic directors together. Get all the presidents together. Talk about where you're comfortable getting money from. The local car dealer. The
1: yeah,
2: local
1: right.
2: billionaire. Who, yeah, the fans that do buy tickets to your games generally.
1: The
2: your season
1: Cougar
2: ticket holders.
1: The Club or the Crimson Club. Or
2: but keep it away from the kids.
1: Keep it away from the kids.
2: We're not asking the kids.
1: Well, jack everybody's TV. We're not worried about that.
2: But
1: people
2: we're
1: can
2: not,
1: buy, but
2: we're not going door knocking at the dorms.
1: But you know what, Utah State, leave your student section alone.
2: Mm-hmm.
1: Seriously,
2: yeah,
1: leave your student
2: exactly
1: section
2: right.
1: alone. Hey, Rock, figure out a better way to do it without shaking down your without shaking down the students. I'm serious. It's silly. Can we leave one piece of altruistic part of this whole stupid scene, like? Hey, maybe the students would like to go see the football game at their own school.
2: Ticket allocation will now be determined based on a system influenced by attendance at BYU Olympic team sporting events, as I mentioned.
1: Uh-huh.
2: These include BYU women's soccer, women's volleyball, men's volleyball, gymnastic, women's basketball, baseball, and softball games. So it does even include the volleyball and the women's basketball, which are both pretty big deals at BYU. The more of these Olympic sport events a student attends, the better positioned they are to earn a stadium entry into an earlier group. A student is not required to attend an Olympic sport event to get a ticket for football or men's basketball. Olympic sport attendance simply helps boost the chances to get in an earlier entry group.
1: So
2: yes, you say technically you don't have to buy it to get in, but it's going to help.
1: So now we have also a purity test in order to get tickets.
2: Yes.
1: What did they call that in Mao's communism, where you had your own personal score? If you that you earned points, and the better points you, more points you got, like the better communist you were, the better opportunity you got. You know what I'm talking about? It's called.
2: I don't remember that. Sounds like something different, but I get what you're saying. Yeah, that's insane. And again, who are you rewarding? If you're rewarding kids who can buy the Olympic pass, who don't need that extra $75, okay, you're only rewarding the kids who it's not that big of a deal to anyways. You know, the kids who are really working hard to get those tickets and don't have that $75 is not ideal. Now you're also recording kids who have more, or rewarding kids who have more free time because they have time to go to these events. Again, school is not designed to have a bunch of free time. I remember my professor saying, yeah, every hour you spend in class, expect to have an hour of homework. It's like the kids who don't have that now are having more opportunities to go to these games and get better tickets to go to football and basketball. I agree. Again, the idea of, hey, if you support everyone, we like the idea of that. It's going to make it easier. But asking for money, I think, is a bridge too far.
1: I think it's an ask for money dressed up like, oh, you're supporting the, yes, the rowing team.
2: Agreed.
1: But it's really about that Ched. Ben.
2: Yep.
1: All right. Steve Bartle is going to join the show. Coming up next, Jake and Ben, 97.5, the KSL Sports Zone.
3: And now, a look at traffic from the KSL Traffic Center.
4: Got a couple of right lanes blocked southbound on I-15 just before 2600 South in Woods Cross because of police activity in the area. Delays are going back to 400 North in Bountiful. Southbound Legacy Parkway likewise in delay mode for southbound traffic from Centerville down to Bountiful. 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
1: That's right. Utah camp has begun. It's the Jake and Ben Show, 97.5, the KSL Sports Zone. 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He's our buddy Steve Bartle. Bartle, it's good to see you.
2: Yeah.
1: We couldn't let you come in here in the office in person after camp and let you go home without stepping in and doing a segment. So thanks for doing it, dude.
2: Well, I appreciate you asking me on, man. It's always good to talk some Utah football.
3: Does it feel back? Are you at the point where now this feels real? Or are you like, I need to get to a certain point where I'm watching something or players have pads on before you're like, okay, football season has started?
2: Yeah, it definitely gets to that point where you're just like, golly, give me something new to talk about. And I think we've got that. You know, we were up there today and we didn't get to watch practice at all. But just the availability that we have with coaches and players, we were provided, obviously, Coach Scally. He spent probably 7 minutes with us. And then, you know, talking with Devin Dampier, Wayshon Barker, Alex Harrison, Braden Pagan, guys that we haven't heard from, you know, at least with Dev and Wayshon. We heard from them at Media Days, but Alex and Braden, you know, two guys that we haven't heard from since spring ball, it was good to get some insights from them. So, you know, we'll be back up there tomorrow to talk to the defense side of the ball and then Wednesday with the assistant coaches. So, yeah, it definitely feels like football is back.
1: Cool. With this Colorado judge doing the injunction on the if you were a freshman in 2022, you can be eligible again. Do you know if that affects anybody with Utah football, if there are any spots or is there anybody coming back?
2: Yeah, so Morgan was actually asked about this at availability today. And, you know, Utah has a couple spots that they can utilize if they, you know, find somebody that they can bring in potentially. And one name that Utah fans will certainly want to keep an eye on is
4: Cam Rising.
2: Yeah.
1: That was Ben's joke. I stole that.
3: Yeah, I'm sure that was everybody's joke.
2: Yeah,
3: everybody, not the most
2: everybody
3: original
2: fired
3: joke.
2: That one off. Yeah. But Nakari Rogers, the running back from last season, he announced that he's interested in returning to college football. And obviously, you know, given the ties here at Utah, spending the time here last year, that's an easy one to kind of keep an eye on. But Morgan said, hey, you know, if there's an opportunity to potentially add someone or something that helps improve our team, we're absolutely going to look into it. So Utah has the spots available to utilize it as well. So they'll certainly be active in this, you know, new resource, whatever we want to call this.
3: You know, Caleb Lomu can't come back.
2: No. Man. Yeah. You could get one of those offensive tackles back, Spencer Fano, Caleb Lomu. Yeah, get one of those guys back. That'd be pretty big.
3: Okay, so what did you sense that was different? I've got to imagine, it's just weird that, like, Witt was there for 20 years.
2: Yeah.
3: And he's gone now. This is, in a sense, this is entirely different, even though it's some familiar faces.
2: No, absolutely. I think it was weird. The jugs machines that you would always get in the background with Kyle Whittingham whenever he talked, and you know, he would always talk so quietly.
3: Yeah.
2: He would just talking real quiet, and you'd get the jugs and all that. So those weren't anywhere to be seen, to be heard.
1: That was
2: in
1: always
2: our interviews.
1: On purpose.
3: always on the audio.
1: On purpose.
2: Yeah. There were helicopters flying around at certain questions that were asked. It was, you know, the timing on stuff was impeccable. But with Scally, you know, he no jugs machines, no background noise going on, and he answered questions directly. And it was just, you know, from really just the way that they operated today with having players available, giving them 5-6, sometimes I think it was Dev that spent 7 minutes with us, but having that amount of time with them was it was refreshing because, you know, time was always tight, you know, under Coach Whittingham. And so, you know, beyond just what it means for us in our job, there was a lot of talk about the new strength and conditioning coach, Steve Saunders, who Morgan, you know, brought in after spring ball. And, you know, Alex Harrison made the point that it was the most difficult summer workout that he's been through in his time at Utah. And he's been there since 2020, but it's also the best that he's felt physically. And he talked about, you know, one of his offensive linemen put on about 20 pounds of mass, and others talked about the workout program this offseason being really beneficial to the group. And then, you know, schematically, Braden Pagan, you know, said the offense, we like to throw the ball a lot. We like to throw the ball deep. And that is something that I don't know how many times we heard that under Coach Whittingham. So there are certainly differences, and we'll pick up on more and more of those defenses the more that we're up there over the next couple of weeks.
1: Back to the strength and conditioning for a second, because they've got a new guy, right?
2: Yeah.
1: And he was controversial because he was drummed out of the Ravens, right?
2: Yeah.
1: And but I guess returns seem to be positive.
2: Yeah, yeah. Steve Saunders, again, like you mentioned, was previously with the Baltimore Ravens, and Eric Weddle vouched for him. He spent his time there in Baltimore while Steve Saunders was the strength and conditioning coach. And it's just kind of funny how, you know, Steve Saunders, if you look at his time there, when he started there, the Ravens were winning a lot of games. And then over the last few years, you know, the struggles come in, and you gotta find answers. And sometimes that leads to the strength and conditioning coach getting outed and all that. And I think for Morgan making this move, one, it's him not being afraid to make a change in something that he believes in. And apparently Steve, you know, Saunders had a great message, a great approach to how he handles strength and conditioning. And then two, obviously with Eric Weddle and his experience with Saunders and him vouching for him, I think went a long way, in Morgan's decision to bring him on. And, you know, so far, I know it's only day one, but I've known Alex Harrison for 8 years. We used to work out in the same workout group about 10, 9, 8 years ago. So I've known him a long time, and this is the best he's looked physically in the time that I've known him. So, you know, you would expect that for somebody that's been in a college program, you know, 5 years now, 6 years now, whatever it's been. But he definitely looked much improved, even from spring ball.
3: What's going to be the theme of this has to get worked out, this has to get fixed during camp? To be ready for, I mean, the first game is fine. It was Idaho. It's not going to matter a month from now. But what's going to be the thing of, like, this has to be ready before Arkansas and Utah's going to start, you know, day two?
2: Yeah, I think, you know, the big topic is obviously going to be the offensive line. Just given what Utah lost, 2 first-round tackles, 3 seniors, that group spent 2 seasons together playing, you know, 20-something odd games together. That's tough to replace. Mm-hmm. So, you know, people are going to want to want updates on the offensive line specifically. But I think more importantly is probably the defensive line than the offensive line. I think there is just, you know, with the offensive line, there are guys that have been in that group now for 3 or 4 years. They've just been stuck behind really talented or really experienced players. But they have guys that have been in that room for 4 years that are just now ready to step up. A guy like Zeroway Williams at left tackle, Alex Harrison at center. You've got the 2 guards that were your 6th and 7th linemen in Soto Moyai and Keith Olsen. Defensively, it's a bit more of a mystery. You're kind of leaning into youth and inexperience with guys like Carson Kafusi and Pupu Sepulona. You brought in a few transfers to kind of help your depth there, and Lucas Samsula and Jaire Moe. But you're going to need that group to have it sorted out between now and the time you get to that Arkansas game. Because, yes, Arkansas, you know, obviously going through a huge transition, trying to rebuild that program into a competitive SEC program. But they still bring in those SEC body types, those SEC athletes, and that's going to be a challenge. So, you know, Utah's going to need that defensive line to be ready to go week 2. You're going to have to find a lot of answers between now and then with that group.
1: Steve Bartle with us here in studio. You probably haven't had a chance to hear much fallout or buzz from the news over the weekend that the Big Ten and the SEC are jumping on board with the legislation, but I got the vibe that everybody in the Big 12, including Mark Harlan, really wanted action on this. Curious to your personal thoughts on maybe a chance of this passing. And I don't know, was there any buzz surrounding the topic up there at camp today?
2: No, there wasn't any buzz. It wasn't brought up today at camp. But, you know, with this, I think there's still a lot of cautious optimism about it actually passing, right? There's still another layer to this that it's got to get through. And with the Big Ten and SEC, a big sticking point has been something that hasn't really been talked about. A lot of it has been about the money and all of that. And what's, I guess what's kind of funny now with it all is, you know, they're trying to prevent the formation of super leagues by restricting conference realignment. But now with this new $25 million retention pool that they have available, that's part of the bill now, you're almost creating a new super league for the teams that are only going to be able to afford that retention pool along with the rev share where you're now going to have a $46 million cap essentially. So you're almost creating a super league in and of itself. So I'm curious to see like what sort of changes come along with that. It's just a whole new layer. And I think for Utah specifically with these, you know, adjustments that have been made to the bill, the introduction of this new retention cap that they're going to have, partnering with Ocho Capital and bringing on those guys to kind of maximize your commercial efforts. I think, you know, in hindsight now with this, like Utah's probably feeling really good about that move. Obviously they're that group, the Crimson Brand Partners, is going to have to generate a lot of commercial revenue for the university and for the sports programs moving forward. But you would rather have that in place now, given kind of what's on the horizon with this, with the new bill.
3: With Morgan being there for Witt for so long as a D coordinator, you kind of just start to blend and just think like, well, this is obviously like they have the same identity on the defensive side of the ball. Do you think that's always true? Do you think Morgan has a different view of the defense than maybe Morgan or than Witt did? Maybe they're not as eye to eye as we thought. So we could see some different approaches defensively than maybe we would assume.
2: Yeah, I absolutely think that Morgan, you know, approaches certain things a little bit differently. I think Kyle, with his defensive scheme and defensive system, that 4-2-5 defense is pretty much like, hey, we've got our best on best. We've got our best 11 out there. Like, we're just going to line up and beat you to it. Whereas Morgan, you know, he likes to be aggressive. He likes to send the blitz. He likes to disguise blitzes, which isn't necessarily synonymous with a four down lineman defensive scheme. So, you know, I think that there is a little bit of that. And with Colton Swan, you know, his background coming from Weber State, they were a lot of that three down lineman type of defense where they were disguising a lot of things. So I'm curious to see what it actually looks like. I think Morgan, there is enough there where maybe we see them lean a little bit more into, you know, being more aggressive, leaning more, even more into the blitz than what we've seen, you know, over the last few years. But I think I'm really curious to see what it looks like under Colton Swan. But yeah, there's definitely room where you're going to be able to differentiate, you know, the Kyle Whittingham defense era, defensive era, and the Morgan Scalley era.
1: What do you think is the expectation for this team this year?
2: That's a good question, Jake. I think, you know, with the way that this, with the way that this schedule sets up, the fact that you're bringing back your quarterback, which just has a huge impact on your ability to contend in a conference. You know, I think that there's still the goal of competing for a Big 12 championship. Now it's obviously going to feel a little bit different where last year you had the team where you expected to compete, to be in that mix. This year, maybe it's more of a hope than an expectation. But given the way the schedule sets up where you have 7 home games and only 5 road games, and the most difficult games on your schedule are going to be at home, you feel pretty optimistic about this team getting to 8 wins, getting to 9 wins. To me, I've always viewed this team, given the fact that you have Dampier, that you have, you know, Wayshon Parker, and you have this wide receiver group around Dampier, I felt like 8 wins is sort of the floor for this group. Anything beyond that is all going to depend on certain individuals elevating their game, certain position groups coming along. That's going to determine if Utah gets to that 9th, 10th, or 11th win this season.
1: All right. For all of Steve's great coverage, go to KSLSports.com if you want to know the latest, what's going on with camp. Steve is going to be your BFF for the next month. really for the whole season. And we appreciate you dropping by. We know
2: no problem, delayed
1: your departure by a few minutes.
2: Just trying to beat traffic, you know? It gets tough when you're heading south right now.
1: You're a good man, Steve Barlow. We appreciate you. All right, more next, 97.5 The KSL Sports Zone.
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1: It was not your daughter's shutout
0: on
1: the soccer pitch.
0: No, it was not.
1: The clean sheet.
0: Should have been. Hey, that was their only victory in the tourney. So,
1: hey, man, win's a win.
0: Locking down the goal.
1: Next year, you'll be better.
0: By the way, I had a I felt bad today. I dropped both my kids off at art camp, and it was my youngest's first ever summer camp. Mm-hmm. And as I was driving away thinking about it, I was like, oh, she was really nervous. And I basically didn't pay any sort of attention to how nervous she was whatsoever. I just basically yelled at her sister to include her and not ignore her and help her out. But I didn't actually say anything to her.
1: I had a conversation with some friends over the weekend that came over about exactly what you've talked about. You have a hard time watching your kids play. You get nervous for them. You're not the, like, do you know the names of all the kids on your daughter's team?
0: I do.
1: Oh, you do. So you're engaged.
0: Yeah, yeah.
1: Some people, like, have such a hard time, they, like, can't even.
0: I'm not that bad.
1: Enjoy it at all.
0: No, okay. I'm not that.
1: All right.
0: No, I know the other kids on the team. But I do get nervous.
1: But you get nervous.
0: Yeah. Great. And especially when she plays goalie for some reason.
1: That's hard.
0: I just get.
1: How does she take it when she gives up a goal?
0: She's fine. Or no, she cool? No. She's good. She's.

0: she, I don't know, lets it roll right off her back, I guess. But she seems fine.
1: On to the next play.
0: Now cheering for her teammates and stuff. You know, it's all good.
1: Well, good for her. And we got a caller, so that's very cool. Hey, what did you think about what Bartle just told us? Kind of, again, there's not a whole lot to learn from day one at Utah, but just kind of where this program is now that there's a little bit of a return. Anything jumping out to you?
0: He doesn't think the expectations are as high this year as they were last year. I don't know if I understand. I don't know if I. Well, what is there to disagree with? But were the expectations last year conference championship? I don't think they were.
1: Here's where I probably have a disconnect from somebody like Steve, who is like our true college football insider, uh-huh. Josh Furlong, Mitch Harper, et cetera, et cetera. I still don't feel like I trust or have a good feel for the transfer portal of like how quickly I believe in somebody coming in and like, well, yeah, you've just plugged that hole now. And that's probably me being a little too old school. Was the transfer portal guys traditionally stunk. Unless it was a weird, like, JUCO kid got his grades in order and then actually could compete for a spot. But a lot of times, like, you transferred in because you couldn't get a spot at your last place. Not because you got paid uh-huh. enough to leave. So I was a little skeptical, and obviously I was dead wrong, about Texas Tech. Their entire team was mercenaries, and they ruled. They were a great team last year. When I see how much of Utah is going to be different and some of its transfer portal, but all of last year, like, brand new offense, all these different kids coming in. Even though I was a pretty big fan of Dampier coming up from New Mexico State, I really liked Wayshon Parker at Washington State. I thought, okay, this could work. Like, Wayshon was not the reason why Utah was as good as they were last year at all. So I'm still a little – I was very skeptical on Utah being an 11-win team last year based on how much turnover there was. So I figure with the quarterback coming back, some familiar faces, even though it's a new offensive line, new defensive line, I guess I am, like you, a little surprised that it's like, get to 8 wins and then anything else is gravy, which is not exactly what Steve said, but I kind of would set the bar higher.
0: I don't know if I would. I consider Utah an outside contender for the Big 12.
1: Mm-hmm. But that's how I felt about them last year. That's why I'm saying taking a step back, I'm a little surprised.
0: I don't know if they're any less, yeah. I think Utah will struggle to get to 8 wins if they can't stop the run.
1: Mm-hmm.
0: And that's why the discussion about the defensive line is so relevant, because last year they had some just horrific problems at the end of the year stopping the run. And Utah, as long as there's a Whittingham disciple at Utah, their success will be predicated on stopping the run. So if they can't do that, I don't think they will be very good. But if they can do that, then I think they should be an outside contender. They're right in the conversation with Arizona and Houston, in my opinion.
1: I would be really surprised if Utah can't stop the run this year. But
0: I was shocked last year.
1: That weird run at the end of the season, those last 3 or 4 games where it was just chunk yard play after chunk yard play, generally running right up the middle, was very bizarre. And
0: they got beat in the trenches by BYU, too.
1: They did, early on in the season. Yes, they did. They got chewed up a little bit. So I do wonder if – part of me almost wonders, and maybe I'm just trying to make an excuse, and I have no reason to make an excuse. I don't care what happens. But, like, I wonder, like, was Witt letting go of the reins a little bit? Was Witt looking elsewhere or looking at his future and not feeling like he was a part of it and wasn't – kind of buttoning up or plugging the holes the way he used to as well as he used to. And that's probably inaccurate. So, yeah, they're going to have to go out there and find some dudes to step in and fill that gap, but they usually have been able to. D-tackle has
0: – Usually.
1: I don't know if D-tackle's ever been an issue at Utah as long as I've been covering that.
0: Ever. Yeah.
1: So I'm going to give Morgan Scalley the benefit of the doubt that they will get that work.
0: That was a blip.
1: That was a blip. That was a weird late season flaw in a roster that did have some injuries, and the D-line suffered as a result. But, look, there's no guarantees. You know, there's absolutely no guarantees that you fix it just because you used to be good there. Like, sometimes BYU still has a lousy season at quarterback, even though they have a great run of quarterbacks historically. Sometimes you don't.
0: Well, and Utah lost a guy like Tanivasa,
1: yeah.
0: who they were probably counting on.
1: Yep.
0: And, you know, all that talk last year of, well, actually, the Utes are better off without Tuanavasa.
1: Yeah.
0: Seems a little bit silly.
1: Yeah. Or the attention that John Henry Daly got.
0: Yeah.
1: You know, and I know he's not a D-tackle, but the type of attention he got does help your defensive line and does help your D-tackles, you know, and does make the run game, does change the run game, so...
0: That always makes me laugh when any team loses an all-conference player and they're like, actually, I think they'll be better off. It's like, they'll be better off without the all-conference player? Because I don't think that's usually how it works.
1: I told you, as I've been doing this now since 2011 in this business, you've been doing it much longer. But there, I have two kind of hard and fast rules that I have come to appreciate. One, the closer I get, the less I feel like I know because I realize how much is going on.
0: Mm-hmm.
1: It's not as easy to just be like, oh, I know what time it is. I looked at my watch. It's like, well, the watch has to work. There's gears inside there. But stars are real, and replacing stars is really difficult. You know, you lose a star, you become the Chicago Bulls for the last 25 years. You had Michael, and you mattered. And as soon as you lose him, unless Derrick Rose plays for 15 years at a star level, you don't get great play. You had two really good years of Derrick Rose. You won an MVP 1 year, and you mattered. But as soon as you lose your star, you're worse. And nobody just automatically steps in and fills that void. The Jazz still have not replaced John and Carl. They've had really good players. They had Darren and Boozer. They've had Gordon Hayward. They had Gobert and Donovan. They never replaced their Hall of Famers. So yes, you were not going to get better without Tuanavasa. Utah didn't just replace Cam Rising right away. Now we'll see if Dampier can continue to elevate his game.
0: You're talking about Coco Jones's husband?
1: Coco Jones's husband, Donovan Mitchell.
0: Oh, that guy. Yeah, and the only thing is Utah historically has done just that. That's what made last year so bizarre.
1: Unique, yeah.
0: So does that continue on under a new coach? I would think so. But you also have new assistants and a new staff, and I'm assuming, you know, different priorities. Like, all of a sudden, they are recruiting receivers, apparently, and forgot to recruit the defensive line. I don't know how that's going to go. So, I think that's maybe the biggest theme of Utah's, well, not only camp, but going to be season this year, is how much of what we are used to is going to stay, and how much is going to change. Again, Bartle came in talking about Kevin McGivin wants to throw the ball all over the yard. Is that really true? And how successful will that be?
1: And again, you can't, you're not glossing over it, but we kind of glossed over it in the sentence was, yeah, well, you got a new coach, but the coach was here before. But I mean, then that's not, you didn't say even the coach is here before, but it's like they've always been able to replace the D tackles or they have a solid D line. And yeah, Witt's gone, but dot, dot, dot. It's like, what's Weber State basketball been since Randy Ray left? You know, I mean, they, nothing. They just bring in a new head coach and new assistant coach and new staff all together. What's Weber State football been since Jay Hill left? Like, Mickey Mantle was a very nice guy to jump on and talk to us, but didn't have a whole lot of success at Weber State. Like, just because your coach leave, dot, dot, dot, is a dangerous proposition to assume anything after that, even if I, and I think you are as well, are believers in Morgan Scalzi's ability to win at Utah.
0: Specifically at Utah.
1: Yes.
0: That's what makes it curious. Mm-hmm. It's a change, but it's not.
1: And that's the other part of talking to Steve of what I'm curious about is how much of what we saw was Witt stuff and was he putting the cap on something or didn't let Morgan do certain things defensively that could help or hurt?
0: We talked about Fisher DeBerry earlier in the show.
1: Mm-hmm.
0: Fisher DeBerry gave way to Troy Calhoun.
1: Mm-hmm.
0: Troy runs a little different triple option than Fisher DeBerry ran. But he still runs the triple option at Air Force because that's what works at Air Force.
1: Yeah.
0: So that's the theory, is they didn't hire somebody from the outside to be the head coach. They hired somebody who's going to do the same things that have worked at Utah since Ron McBride.
1: Yep.
0: So that's the theory. That's the, well, they changed coaches, but they didn't really. It's just a younger version of what's been going on.
1: Mm-hmm.
0: I wonder how much he changes. I frankly think he should go to the triple option. And not
1: that's
0: throw,
1: what you want with Utah.
0: And not throw it all over the yard. With their current team? Heck yeah.
1: I mean, yeah, I get it. I get what you're saying.
0: With Devin Dampier and
1: Wayshon Parker
0: and Warbird?
1: And Warbird, sure.
0: They should be like...
1: And a questionable offensive line.
0: Like Skyline High, 1996.
1: Might not be the biggest, beefiest group.
0: That's what I'm saying.
1: Sure. Okay.
0: That's the direction they should be going.
1: Uh-huh. Why not?
0: Bring it back. Nebraska's never been the same since they went away from it.
1: Is Georgia Tech any good? Yeah, I don't know.
0: No, they don't run it either.
1: Yeah, they don't run it
0: anymore. And they were good last year.
1: Yeah, they were. You're right.
0: Uh-huh.
1: It helped them.
0: But they didn't run the triple option.
1: Correct.
0: So that one didn't make a whole lot of sense. But Utah this year, come on.
1: Just sprinkle it
0: in. It fits the personnel. Be like watching Tommy Frazier again.
1: Best of the best.
0: All right. 4 o'clock hour coming up next. Stay tuned. 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
6: 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Nebraska announced $600 million, and they're bonding for $350, but they raised $250 million. 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

0: 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We'll play this Rogers stuff in 1 second. But can I ask you a question? Or let me bring up this story real quick.
1: Okay.
0: The Guardians were playing the Diamondbacks. The Diamondbacks called a bunt trying to break up a perfect game from pitcher Gavin Williams. Mm-hmm. The benches then ended up clearing, blah, blah, blah. But they were mad that they would try and bunt to break up the perfect game. Whose side are you on? The Diamondbacks or the Guardians?
1: Okay, again, I hate to get into the context of all this. Do we know when this was?
0: I have no idea. I saw the story.
1: Let's see. I think I can find it here. I got to turn closed captioning off here. This was the top of the sixth inning.
0: Mm-hmm.
1: This is what's so stupid to me about unwritten rules of baseball. Can you not bunt in the first inning? Can you not bunt in the second inning? Or can you? You can bunt in the first inning if you have a no-hitter or a perfect game or the second inning or the third. But you get to the sixth inning and all of a sudden you can't bunt anymore to break up a... And they're getting beat. Guardians are up 5-0, so Arizona's not super competitive at this point in the game, but like... That feels early enough to me that you can still justify this as, hey, I'm not just trying to break up a perfect game. Like, 5-0 in the sixth inning, the win percentage on that's got to be like 80%,
0: mm-hmm.
1: not 99%. This isn't ninth inning, perfect game, one out, and you're down six runs, and so you're bunting just to blow it up. Like, no, I'm totally okay with this, actually. Arizona, I have no problem with this.
0: Yeah,
1: it's early in the game.
0: Anytime during the game.
1: I'm totally fine.
0: Even if they're breaking it at bunting to break it up in the ninth. This would cheapen the perfect game. It's kind of like Bam's 80-point game or whatever.
1: Uh-huh,
0: it's
1: uh-huh.
0: just fake because they scoreboard watched it and it was fake. It wasn't a real accomplishment. If the other team isn't trying everything they can to break up the perfect game, then it's not a perfect game. You know what I mean? That stuff totally cheapens it.
1: It is weird to all of a sudden start to apply like, well, certain rules don't work anymore at this point in the game. Like,
0: yeah, that doesn't make any sense.
1: Why? Yeah, I can't bunt. There's a rule now that I can't use the one of the few tools I have in my favor as a hitter to get on base.
0: What? Just because you're trying to accomplish a personal stat thing? My problem.
1: Can I not have a DH anymore? Like, do I have to put worse hitter? What are you?
0: Yeah, right.
1: What are you
0: exactly.
1: talking about?
0: Exactly.
1: Yeah, I don't get that. I don't get to try and, you know, interpret whatever your tell is as a pitcher of what pitch is coming. I don't get to look at your grip on the ball. Why do I have to do less to benefit you, the opponent? That's very silly. So, yeah, I get it. Ninth inning, everyone wants to see something special. You're bunting. It's not probably there to win, but you're just trying to break it up. And I understand that's where some people have some issues. But again, yeah, man.
0: All right.
1: Just then play better defense.
0: Yeah, I'm just checking in. Yeah, then pitch better.
1: Yeah. Yeah, we're totally with you. If you've got a slow guy at the plate, he's probably not bunting. If you've got a quick guy, then you got to adjust for that. But also, you adjust for where these guys get hits anyways. I mean, the catcher knows where these guys' hot zones are and cold zones are and where to pitch to them. It's just like, should you take that out of it too? I don't know. I'm getting lost in the conversation. But
0: I was slow, but I bunt a lot.
1: Sure.
0: Well, because I'm left-handed, right? And so you actually have an extra two steps to the bag. So you get an extra a little head start on the bunt. And then I was always pretty good at directing the bunt.
1: Okay.
0: Right down that third baseline.
1: Yeah.
0: Easy way to get on, dude.
1: Yeah, the best way.
0: Yeah.
1: I couldn't catch up to anyone's speed pitching the ball. I couldn't hit a fastball. So, no, I would probably have to lean in, get hit by the ball or hit by the pitch or, learn how to bunt.
0: Well, I've told you this. It's why the third base is the worst position in all of sports. You either have to go run your butt off to field a bunt and then make a long throw. Or you take a screamer right at your face, and
1: corner.
0: Then you have to make a long throw.
1: Yeah.
0: third base is the worst.
1: Tough.
0: This is either going to be a rocket right at me because they turn on it, right?
1: Right.
0: It's going to be a rocket right at me.
1: It's an extra base hit.
0: Or it's going to be a bunt. Uh-huh. Those are my plays.
1: Yeah.
0: Awful.
1: Yeah, all or nothing.
0: I have no idea why anybody would even want to play third base.
1: Yep. I'm with you.
0: All right. We're on the same page. Aaron Rodgers, the Pittsburgh Steelers quarterback, mm-hmm. Made an appearance on Pitt's show today.
1: The Pitt.
0: On ESPN. Mm-hmm. The world's most famous armpit, Pitt McAfee. And is he doing this every week still? I don't think he is, right? This is the first time he's been on in a while. But
1: well, I think he took the summer off.
0: Okay. But, I don't think he did it every week last year.
1: Maybe
0: did
1: he didn't,
0: he?
1: But I thought he was doing it throughout the season.
0: All right. He said a bunch of controversial things. Mm-hmm. Are we playing this all in one bite here, Christian? Is that what you want to do? Where do you want to play?
2: I mean, we can play the real juicy one.
0: Okay.
2: Or we can just play the solo Russini clip.
0: Oh, we can play the juicy one. That's fine.
1: Sure.
0: I'm fine with it. Why not? Just Aaron Rodgers is
2: quarterback. We can play the other one later. There's two separate clips.
0: Let's just play them both right now. Let's play the first one. Go ahead.
3: You've been very open about coming back for this year, last rodeo, and you talked about your wife saying, hey, have another year. Mike McCarthy being here, obviously a big deal. Can you tell us about the mindset of coming into your last season? Like, that's a real thing, it feels like, because is everything better? Is everything funner? Is everything more awesome? Like, how do you kind of view this year versus maybe the years of the past?
4: I'm going to plead the fifth.
3: Okay. Okay.
5: Like gotta that. Love that guy.
4: Like that absolute coward, Tony Fauci. Absolute coward.
5: Yeah. Hey, it's back, baby.
4: Are you kidding me?
3: Yeah, 111.
4: You got a pardon, and you pleaded over 100 times.
3: Yeah.
4: At the White House. What are you scared of, Tony?
3: Yeah.
4: I thought you were the science.
3: Yeah, yeah.
4: I thought you were. I am science, and you get up there and you can't answer a question.
3: Yeah.
4: What are we doing? Maybe. And how much time did the network spend on that? How much time did they spend on my responses every week, on my vaccination status, on Taylor and Travis's wedding? Did they do even a minute? Did they do even a minute on Tony Fauci?
3: No, I don't think I've heard anything.
4: I bet they didn't.
3: But on that note.
4: And there was another scandal this offseason, too, involving a voter for MVP, for Coach of the Year. How much time did your network spend?
3: Whoa,
4: Wizard Kemp, did your network spend on that?
3: Our network.
6: I wish I could. This is awesome.
4: Go back to Fauci.
6: Yeah.
4: Go back to the coward Tony Fauci in science.
3: Hold on.
4: Who's spending the entire time writing in his diary about how fun it is to be famous? You got to be kidding me.
3: Okay, so on that note.
4: What are you going to say about me now?
6: Debate him.
3: No, I got no debate here. You had a 500.
4: No, seriously, what are they going to say about me now? Now that you can't talk about the COVID stuff, because obviously it was made, you know, in a lab in China. That's like not even questionable anymore. Tony Fauci is an absolute criminal. I'm on good terms with my family. I'm on good terms with my family. What are you going to say now? Yeah, what are you going to say now?
3: I want to let you know. It's been a fun ride for you, I would assume, over the last couple.
4: It's been a great, great life and a great career. And it's nice to be sitting on this side now, especially after that coward played the fifth over 100 times.
3: Okay.
4: I thought you had a pardon there, Tony. Why couldn't you answer one question the entire time?
3: Okay, we have 4 minutes until the heart out.
4: Yeah, I got four more minutes. Like, we keep this going. We keep it going.
1: Like anything else?
4: I got at least 4 minutes.
3: Okay.
0: All right.
1: Okay. Might be the last time we see Aaron Rodgers on ESPN.
0: Well, let's play the second one because he goes out of ESPN some more. And then we could talk about whether or not he'll be making a return appearance. Go ahead, Christian.
3: But on that note.
4: And there was another scandal this offseason, too, involving a voter for MVP, for Coach of the Year. How much time did your network spend? Wizard Kemp, did your network spend on that?
3: Our network.
4: What is the network doing? Like, you have literally an individual that maybe used to work at ESPN that covers our league at the highest level, and there's a major scandal, and it's just like nobody can fucking talk about it. What are we even doing
6: here? Personal lives are personal lives. I feel like you of all people should know that.
4: I understand, but if it's affecting certain things, if there's leaks going on, if there's tampering going on, if that person is also an MVP voter and a Coach of the Year voter, remember when I won MVP in 2021?
6: Yeah,
4: and that bum in Chicago.
6: Uh huh.
3: Yeah.
4: Yeah. That's real life. Like, how are we allowing these people to have an impact?
0: What was he talking about with Chicago?
1: I don't know. Wasn't like Wilbon or somebody, was it?
0: I don't know.
1: Against him? But it would make sense.
0: Wilbon
1: maybe
0: lives
1: Bulls.
0: In D.C.
1: Oh,
0: yeah.
1: He's a D.C. guy.
0: He's from Chicago.
1: I could see a Bears homer not voting for a Packers QB.
0: I think it's funny he went after ESPN on ESPN.
1: Mm-hmm.
0: I don't know if we need to go into the Anthony Fauci stuff.
1: No.
0: The Fauci. But I do feel for Aaron Rodgers a little bit in this way. Is that when the TV show turns on you, I bet it does hurt your feelings.
1: Mm-hmm.
0: When the sports community or whatever decides you're a villain.
1: Right.
0: And we don't even need to get into why. I honestly don't care for this purposes of this discussion. But at some point, the sports world, the sports universe turned Aaron Rodgers into a villain.
1: Right.
0: He went from a hero to a villain. He went from the hero that you had to watch his Hard Knocks so bad, you were there on opening night, into a villain. You know, all the stories you heard him allude to, he made up with his family. So he's yelling like, what are you going to cover now?
1: Yeah.
0: Because everybody's out there saying, why is he estranged from his family and all this stuff? And they're searching for his mysterious girlfriend.
1: Uh-huh.
0: And I don't even know if he got married or whatever. But then he had the celebrity girlfriend. What was her name? Olivia?
1: Munn. Munn.
0: And all of a sudden, you know,
1: also Shailene Woodley.
0: Right.
1: Dated Danica Patrick for a while.
0: Oh, I forgot about her. And ESPN is part of the TV show, quite literally. They cover the narratives and the stories that get attention. And Aaron Rodgers dating a starlet or a car driver or hating his family. You may not like it, but they are stories. And I could see why he's sensitive, because I think a lot of people would be sensitive if all of a sudden everybody turned on them. Does that make any sense?
1: Mm-hmm.
0: I don't know if I'm excusing the behavior, but it would be weird if all of a sudden, Ben, you were national news and everybody hated you. You would resent that.
1: But it would be naive, I think, for Aaron, which is fine if he's naive, to think that he didn't play a part in that. Right, he's the guy who's vocal about Green Bay not doing enough with their first round draft picks to help him. They go out and get defensive players. They don't get first round wide receivers. They go out and they draft Jordan Love. They don't get somebody that he wants specifically. He has had this edge to him always, which is part of probably what's made him a great football player and an MVP and a first ballot Hall of Famer. And also has made him feel a little bit detached from the media. He does have a little bit of an unwillingness to play the game, which has made him a villain in a sense on its own, which some guys really play in their favor and some guys don't care. And I don't get I don't know. I actually think one of the problems with Aaron is sometimes he does play the game and sometimes he doesn't, and you never know which one you're going to get. And I think that makes it hard to read. There are a lot of probably bad guys, and I'm not even calling Aaron a bad guy. I don't care what people think of Aaron, but there are probably not super likable guys who know how to play the media game really well, who have sculpted a perspective of themselves that is different than who they actually are, but benefits them. And Aaron kind of hasn't done that particularly well throughout his career, but does know how to when he wants to.
0: Aaron, how am I trying to put this? Aaron is not well adjusted enough to first of all, he probably doesn't disagree with his own behavior, right? He probably thinks his own behavior is perfectly justifiable and the reaction to it is not.
1: Mm-hmm.
0: And so he has chosen to blame ESPN for the reaction to his behavior.
1: Mm-hmm.
0: I do not think that Aaron Rodgers is well adjusted enough to go, maybe that wasn't the smartest thing, or maybe the focus on me and my opinions is self-generated. There's no way he's thinking that.
1: Clearly.
0: Clearly.
1: Yeah, right.
0: Right. So it's, you know, when you say he's got to understand that there's consequences to his behavior, he doesn't see anything wrong with he doesn't see anything wrong with
1: his
0: behavior.
1: It's our conversation about, is Trae Young going to start, you know, deferring to AJ DeBonsa? It's like, no, they paid me $50 million to play this way. Aaron Rodgers is famous doing the things he's done. Why would he step back and be critical of his own behavior?
0: So he thinks that the people in the writer's room or whatever in ESPN are the ones shaping the negative feelings about him, not because of his actions,
1: his behavior
0: having a consequence. Which I agree with you. If you say controversial things, regardless of where you fall in the pandemic and all that stuff, if you say consequential things, you're going to get a negative reaction from a segment of people.
1: The population, one
0: way
1: or another.
0: But he thinks he's right.
1: Mm-hmm.
0: He thinks he's justified in saying that, and it's somebody spinning it, which is why he is being portrayed in a negative light. I mean, it's a real egotistical thing, but I guarantee he doesn't think he's suffering just consequences for his behavior. No. Obviously. And that's why he's kicking back at it. That's why he goes on Armpits show. And what's he doing there? Taking a victory lap about the pandemic or whatever, or bitter that ESPN isn't throwing Diana Russini under the bus the same way he feels like he was.
1: Yeah.
0: And he takes it a step further, saying she even did something morally wrong.
1: Mm-hmm.
0: I'm sure Aaron Rodgers doesn't think he acted immoral for a minute. I don't know if he, what was the Woodley gal's name? I don't know if he cheated on her or whatever, mm-hmm. but I mean, that was certainly a very public relationship, mm-hmm. you know? And then Russini, one of their own, has something similar, but even more morally unjustifiable. And they do nothing. They say nothing. They don't even cover it.
1: Well, a company making a big deal out of its own failings is not super common. It's not.
0: No.
1: It's not that it's never happened. I'm sure you could find examples, but why would ESPN do it? Now, does that mean I agree with what Diana Russini did? No. You and I have done 22 hours of radio on how flawed Diana Russini's approach is and how problematic all of that is with the NFL, with reporting, et cetera, et cetera.
0: But Aaron Rodgers would tell you, if she wasn't a member of the club, ESPN would have already tracked down the footage of her sailing out into the middle of that lake.
1: Yes.
0: You know what I mean?
1: Uh-huh. Yeah, absolutely. And you know what? He is right about that.
0: He is right about that.
1: Why Pablo Torre has a major role right now in sports, because he is going and looking at things that a lot of these companies are unwilling to look at because some of it is happening under their own umbrella, you know, and Aaron Rodgers is not taking the same approach as Pablo Torre, obviously, but yes, is having the frustration that I think some people have recognized there.
0: It's like, you investigated every inch of my life, and one of your own has some bad behavior, and you're like, oh, I don't know what you're talking mm-hmm. about. Diana doesn't work here anymore.
1: But because Aaron Rodgers has now said this is his last season, and he doesn't care, and he's not going to care what happens next year, or says he doesn't care what happens next year, he feels like he needs to be or gets to be unfiltered. Which is his choice. That's his prerogative. Mm-hmm. But where he was getting $1 million a year to jump on Pat McAfee's show in the past, reportedly, you know, ESPN, as much as I know Pat McAfee gets to make his own decisions on programming, language, et cetera, ESPN will say there's a bar. And if you are having guests who are coming on your show, on our station, running our station down, we will shut that down.
0: I don't know. I don't know if they'll do that.
1: We'll see. But I would imagine even in Pat's contract, they have the ability to veto some of that conversation.
0: I honestly don't know. Yeah. If he does come back on ESPN ever again, they have totally handed their company to Pitt.
1: They have.
0: But I'm all for it. Let athletes come on and pipe off. Absolutely. The more, the better, as far as I'm concerned. It's certainly better television.
1: Good for us.
0: Yeah.
1: It's not good for the NFL.
0: And maybe ESPN should have more thick skin.
1: Sure. I have no problem if that's your opinion. Do I think they do? I don't know. Did they cover Diana Russini?
0: No, but I think that was more self-interest. Well, this would be self-interest.
1: This is all absolutely self-interest.
0: This would be self-interest, too.
1: So I don't have a lot of faith that we're going to see that repeat itself.
0: No more Aaron Rodgers.
1: I won't be surprised if Aaron Rodgers comes back on Pitt. If we see another performance like that, might be the last.
0: Oh, I think if Aaron Rodgers has proven anything coming on with Pitt, it's that he's not going to be told what he can or can't say. So if they let him back on and it happened again, that's on them.
1: What Aaron Rodgers, though, may also not realize is the NFL doesn't need you. The NFL didn't need Tom Brady. The NFL does not need Pat Mahomes. The NFL does not need Aaron Rodgers. It's a machine. It's way bigger than any of these players. And once he's gone, if they feel like it's best for them to ignore him, pretend he didn't exist, they will. There's not a single player they've ever needed.
0: No, I hear you.
1: Yeah.
0: It doesn't sound to me like he's going to miss the attention, though.
1: You don't think he's doing this for attention? Shows up on Pat McAfee every week during the season once he's already guaranteed himself Hall of Fame spot. I think he likes attention more than anybody.
0: I don't know. You know what? I don't know. This might be his Players Tribune, where he feels like he can get out his side of the story. I don't know. Now, I think athletes will tell you they don't like the attention and they don't realize that they absolutely love it. So I'm not going to say that Aaron Rodgers doesn't like the attention, but I don't know.
1: Do you think Jaylen Brown likes the attention?
0: Hmm.
1: Both went to Cal. Both Berkeley kids, meaning smart. Good grades, intelligent people.
0: Aaron Rodgers isn't...
1: Both think they're the smartest person in the room, clearly.
0: Aaron Rodgers isn't doing Swatch broadcasts, though.
1: Going higher.
0: Well, that's my thing. He's doing one interview... And it's on.
2: He's doing ayahuasca.
0: He's doing one interview, and it's on the biggest platform in sports at the moment.
1: Which makes me think he likes attention more than anybody. That's not an accident. You know, did Andrew Luck want attention? Doesn't sound like it. Dude's also really smart. Went to Stanford, and then when he was done, he said, hanging up the phone, I'm disappearing. I'm going to go work at Stanford a little bit, and you don't hear from him hardly ever.
0: But if he loved the attention, he wouldn't be so bent about ESPN following around his girlfriend.
1: No, I think that's the thing. He does love the attention. That's why he is bent about it. He wants his type of attention that he wants to control. I think a lot of this is pretty... Again, did you watch all of the Hard Knocks with him?
0: No.
1: He knows how to play the game. He was so dynamic on Hard Knocks. Christian, did you watch it? He knows how to be charming. He knows how to win the press conferences. He knows how to make... like little jokes to welcome people in, to feel warm, to feel approachable. He knows how to do all of that. And then he knows how to do, well, I'm going to go after, yes, Anthony Fauci or Diana Rossini or ESPN or whatever hot button issue you want to bring up right now. He also knows how to do that. And it makes me think that this is somebody who's desperate for the media attention. Because this is the chip he's had on his shoulder since the day he got drafted because he didn't go number one overall to the 49ers. He's had this forever. So I actually think this comes from a place of, I don't want to say weakness, but a craving that he has had to get this type of attention.
0: I don't know. You can tell, well, he can tell he's not wild about the coverage he's received.
1: Absolutely. But he's not the only good quarterback that ESPN has wanted to have on their station every week. But he is the one who said he's willing to do it.
0: Yep. All right. Stay tuned. 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
7: And now, a look at traffic from the KSL Traffic Center.
2: We've got slowing northbound I-15 approaching the 106 South exit in Sandy due to a crash on the left-hand side there. Backups are stretching out to 123rd South. Meanwhile, in Utah County, southbound slowdowns on the freeway are lengthening from Pioneer Crossing and American Fork down into the Linden area. 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

0: 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Do you ever associate teams with people that you like or don't like?
1: Do you have an example?
0: Up on ESPN, they have the Red Sox. Red Sox traded for the Orioles mm-hmm. catcher today. Uh-huh. And Tim Lacombe was... He was riding high today,
1: yes.
0: And then I got in here, and he's like, "How about that Red Sox trade?" And I said, "He said they're finally buyers. It's good to be a buyer." It's like, dude, the Red Sox were buyers for 20 years. What are
1: yeah.
0: you talking about?
1: Yeah, they got really cheap with Mookie Betts and had kind of tailed off a little bit. But yeah, they've been good for since 04.
0: But I told him, I said, I root against the Red Sox every game because I associate the Red Sox from somebody in my past. And it's not even that I dislike this person, but they were such an obnoxious Red Sox fan.
1: Okay.
0: I just hope they lose all the time. The same way with the Chiefs. I associate the Chiefs with somebody in my personal life, and I root against them all of the time.
1: It's an interesting question. Everybody we know roots for the Broncos, and you root against them. Is there a specific sinner?
0: That no,
1: or is that just
0: was,
1: because they're on TV?
0: That was because they were always on TV growing up.
1: Okay.
0: And I just got tired of watching the Broncos. My roommate Adam, who I love dearly, my old roommate Adam, mm-hmm. I shouldn't say he's currently my roommate, huge Cardinals fan. I don't want to see him sports happy ever.
1: See, my brother moved to New York and became a Yankees fan, so I kind of like the Yankees because I want my brother to, like, he enjoys his team.
0: He's a bandwagon Yankees fan?
1: Well, he's lived in New York longer than he lived in Utah, so I don't know. I don't know at what point you get to say this is actually my home team.
0: He didn't pick the Mets, did he?
1: No.
0: Yeah, exactly. Yeah, right.
2: Let me guess, is he a Knicks fan too? Or is he a Nets fan?
1: No one's a Nets fan. That's not right.
0: And he likes the Giants too. Yeah.
1: He doesn't like the Jets. Certainly not a Jets fan. I moved to Florida and I tried to adopt the Magic just because it was like the first time I'd been in a state, outside of Utah that had a professional sports team. I did like Tampa Bay. I like the Rays, and I like the Marlins.
0: I thought you hated their fans because they yelled at you.
1: And then the Rays fan yelled at me, so I kind of abandoned the Rays, and now I'm quasi-Marlins fan. But there's no such thing as a Marlins fan. It's like the Jets. I mean, they're actively trying to not lose every chance – or to not win every chance they get. The forever tank in Miami outside of their two World Series. So you can't really be a fan of them. So, yeah, I do know exactly what you're talking about. You associate fandom with one person. Specifically.
0: And then maybe you kind of like them or kind of don't. I always kind of like Michigan State because my buddy Alex's parents went there.
1: Okay.
0: So I like a loose connection. I'll root for the Spartans.
1: Mm-hmm.
0: They're certainly not the Wolverines.
1: I think that's totally fair.
0: I don't know. I just wondered.
1: But yours is weird because you like the person and don't like the team. See,
0: well, yeah.
1: I like my brother, so I like the Yankees. You have a disconnect.
0: I like my roommate.
1: You like the person,
0: but,
1: so you hate the team?
0: Right.
1: Well, that's what makes us different. It's not a criticism.
0: No, I people don't understand this. I root against my friends' teams most of the time. Why should they be happy?
1: Christian, does Julia have any teams?
2: She's a Bills fan, yeah.
1: So do you adopted the Bills or no?
2: I mean, the Bills are hard because everybody likes them.
1: They are.
2: I think everybody likes to see them succeed. So
1: it's a lovable
2: loser. But yeah, a little bit.
1: Okay.
2: That's about her only team that she follows closely. She has kind of adopted the Broncos.
1: Okay.
0: It's too bad.
2: But more so because, like, she just wants me to be happy, I guess. I don't know. Something
1: nice.
2: Sort of fluffy. I don't know.
0: But there's a difference between happy and sports happy. My old roommate Adam, I wish him all the happiness in life, for sure. I just don't want his sports team to win. That if people get too connected between sports dictating their happiness.
1: Absolutely. No question about it.
0: That's not healthy behavior. So I'm not cheering against my buddy Adam. I'm cheering against his baseball team.
1: My daughter played Little League Baseball,
0: uh-huh.
1: and they randomly assign you a team. And a lot of kids, whatever that hat you get, which is an MLB team,
0: the team you adopt,
1: who you're going to root for the rest of your life, if you kind of care. And my daughter played for the Dodgers, and I thought, you know what? Good for you. Don't root for the Chicago White Sox. They're awful. They've always been awful. They're actually doing good this year, but they have no chance of doing anything meaningful. The Dodgers just traded for the best pitcher in baseball. They already have the best player in baseball. They probably have the second and third best players in baseball outside of Aaron Judge. just love the Dodgers. Your life will be so much easier if you care about sports and you can like pick it up and put it down casually. So I hope for her, and I'm going to push her to lean into being a Dodgers fan. And then I will like the Dodgers for her.
0: So your daughter's a bandwagoner too? What are you doing?
1: I don't know if you can be a bandwagon because you randomly signed up for a little league team and they gave you a blue hat. But yeah.
0: You're now endorsing family members rooting for both the Yankees and the Dodgers.
1: Correct. I can't lose. Then because I can be happy for someone in my family.
2: How many Lakers fans do you have in the family?
1: Yeah, none.
0: Is Oliver an Ohio State guy?
1: I'm going to make him a Buckeye fan.
0: Is he a Buckeye fan?
2: Oliver's first tattoo is going to be the Cowboy star.
1: Yeah, right. Well, no, they don't win either.
0: They never win.
1: Yeah, they never win.
0: They're not.
1: Much better to be an Ohio State fan.
0: Yeah, on that bandwagon.
1: Yeah. Let me talk to you about Georgia.
0: The Dodgers, the Yankees.
1: Yeah.
0: And Ohio State.
1: That's
0: Ben,
1: not bad.
0: Ben pushing his family doesn't pick long shots, do they?
1: You know what? I cover enough sports. I don't want to say sports losing, but reality of what it's like to be a sports fan. It's what we cover. You know, we talk to people whose teams win and lose all the time. Just pick teams that win all the time. Go ahead. I'm there for you. I'm asking, is Christian going to teach his son to be a Broncos fan? Broncos a better fan than a Bills fan, experience-wise.
2: Historically, yes.
1: But there are still better teams than the Broncos, though Broncos are generally pretty good.
2: Right, when he's coming into life, yeah. Perfect timing.
0: And if your son turns out to be anything like me, the more you push him toward the Broncos, the more he's going to pick the Raiders. So you've got to
1: And there's
0: be
1: nothing
0: careful.
1: More painful than that.
0: You got to be careful with that one. If he's a contrarian at heart, he's gonna zig when you're zagging. So you be delicate with that, or you're gonna have a little Salzar.
1: Yes, you do.
0: With a Raider tattoo at like 13.
2: We don't need another one. No.
0: So you be careful. Be careful with that whole thing. that can turn on you.
1: So yeah. I root for my friend's team, sure.
0: But no, I never do. You know what? You know what was like? What's the best example of this? Do you remember when the Cubs finally won the World Series and the internet was flooded with videos of people who were just like, "Now I can die a happy person" and all that? Like, that's unhealthy. Mm-hmm. Your happiness should not be tied to the Chicago Cubs. Your happiness should be tied to your family and fulfillment
1: the
0: and all those
1: things.
0: And so I found all those videos horribly obnoxious. Like you had anything to do with the Cubs winning anyway. Not a dang thing.
1: I'm not as against it as you are. I recognize our jobs exist because people have a borderline, if not completely unhealthy relationship with the sports that they watch. I do understand what you're talking about.
0: I'm not hating on people being passionate fans. That's fine. I'm passionate about the challenge.
1: Sure.
0: It doesn't mean my happiness is wrapped up in the success or failure of CT.
1: I get why that's hard to separate. I have more sympathy for why that's difficult for people to separate than you do. But to your point, and I'm sure you've never watched this, do you know what the Criterion Closet is?
0: No.
1: Do you know what the Criterion Collection of Movies is?
0: No.
1: So Criterion is a

0: And then they release it. So, and they kind of fancy themselves to be a higher taste. So they only get specific types of movies that they go after from specific directors, et cetera,
1: uh-huh.
0: to build their collection. They have now own enough movies in their Criterion collection that they have like a traveling vehicle that you go into and you can pick movies out and buy them. But one of their big sales pitches has been very smart. You put it on YouTube, this YouTube series is they have actors or famous people go into the, quote, Criterion closet, pick out movies, talk about them a little bit. And they give those movies to the celebrities. The celebrities walk out. It's good advertising for Criterion. Over the last week, because it takes a while for these videos to come out, they've had like the John Leguizamo video come out. Well, he's in The Odyssey. They've had Philip Seymour Hoffman's son come out. He's in whatever he's in right now. Both of them talk about, while they're in the Criterion collection, completely unrelated, their Knicks fandom winning the championship. It's like nobody knew any of these people were Knicks fans before. None of these people had – they have seemingly stolen valor as Knicks fans.
1: As Knicks fans.
0: Because suddenly they have adopted it the same way out of nowhere all these people were posting on social media. Lifelong Cubs fan. This is the happiest day of my life. It's like, where did this come from?
1: Uh-huh.
0: This has never been a part of your life that anyone's ever cared about before. So I do get your annoyance with that a little bit.
1: Think about this for a second. If you were a counselor – mm-hmm. You're helping people with their problems. And you had a patient sit down in front of you. And the patient said, "Doc, I'm pretty depressed. I'm really unhappy." And the psychiatrist said, "Okay, all right. Well, tell me, what do you think the source of this unhappiness is?" "Well, the Jazz lost to the Bulls last night." If I were that counselor, I'd be like, "Get up.
0: Get out.
1: Get out of here.
0: Get out.
1: You don't have enough problems to be here."
0: Correct.
1: "You don't need this.
0: That's not what's driving this."
1: No.
0: If this is what's driving your sadness,
1: get out of here.
0: You're
1: I don't even want your money.
0: Yeah.
1: Come back when you have something to actually be upset about. That's what I'm getting at.
0: Totally agree. I think that's fair.
1: I think you can be a passionate fan and not have it ruin your life when they lose.
0: I think you should be able to, yeah.
1: You should. Everyone should.
0: And
1: so,
0: if you have the capacity to be a truly passionate sports fan where it affects the outcome of your life, I think you owe it to yourself to recognize that maybe I need to switch teams if this is not working for me. If you're smart enough to recognize sports is hurting your feelings, you should be smart enough to switch teams to benefit yourself. Go to Lids or whatever the local, you know, what was the old Jazz fan store called? Fans?
1: Uh-huh.
0: And it's gone now, right? I don't think Fans is a thing anymore. Lids, which is like sells hats and jerseys and stuff. And go find, the Aaron Judge jersey or the Shohei jersey or the Mookie Betts jersey or whatever. Mahomes, might be a little late on the Mahomes bandwagon, but buy that and adopt that. Kevin Graham, dump the Jets, get some happiness.
1: See, even that, I think, is too extreme. I think when you find yourself feeling that way because you're a Jets fan, go outside. Go outside.
0: Leave your couch.
1: Leave your couch.
0: End
1: of
0: story.
1: Go for a walk.
0: Go for a walk.
1: Get some fresh air.
0: Yeah.
1: Hug your child.
0: Touch grass, as the kids say.
1: Go to a movie.
0: Yeah.
1: Go camping.
0: Whatever it is.
1: Maybe you're a water skier. Maybe you're like me and you like Settlers of Catan and you can have some people over for a nice game.
0: Yeah, okay.
1: I mean, I get into playing Settlers of Catan. I do. Mm-hmm. It almost ruined my marriage.
0: Uh-huh.
1: But I'm not depressed after I lose.
0: You don't go to the therapist.
1: What seems to be the problem? Why are you so down? Why are you so depressed?
0: Uh-huh.
1: Oh, I lost to my wife at Settlers of Catan.
0: Sir? Not only do I need you to leave this appointment, don't make a second one.
1: Oh.
0: Don't come back.
1: You don't have enough problems for this.
0: Right.
1: Yeah.
0: Go get Ticket to Ride on your way home.
1: Yeah, right.
0: And try that.
1: Easy.
0: But don't come back here.
1: No. That's all I'm saying.
0: Go get Carcassonne on your way home.
1: Yeah. You can be a Jazz fan and not have your overall happiness surround the success or failure on a given night of the Utah Jazz.
0: I think so.
1: It is possible.
0: Yeah.
1: All right. We have an audio vault that I am really excited about.
0: This is truly my nightmare, and I've talked about it a couple of times on the show. This is the worst thing. I actively avoid this situation, and it makes me look like a bad person, but it's for this reason. So,
1: all right. We'll get to it coming up next. This is the Jake and Ben Show.

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1: And now, a look at traffic from the KSL Traffic Center.
2: We've got a disabled cargo train in Provo that is preventing traffic from crossing in several spots. The biggest effect, though, on a through street seems to be southbound University Avenue from Center Street down to the south part of town. Meanwhile, in Salt Lake County, northbound on the 215 West Belt is now moving slowly from the 201 Highway up to I-80. Hey, at UTA, we move your early mornings, your long days, and your big plans. 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With your KSL traffic update, I'm Christian Esparza here on 97.5, the KSL Sports Zone.
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0: Jake and Ben, 97.5, the KSL Sports Zone. Yeah, I know this song. This is a song by Martha Reeves, Motown artist in the Rock and Roll Hall of Fame. Did you know this song, Christian?
1: It sounds familiar.
0: It's a good tune.
2: Yeah, absolutely.
0: I don't know if she had many other tunes, but I'm guessing this was her biggest hit. It's time for the Audio Vault, the best sound of the day. And we're going to have a little bit of a competition here, Ben.
2: You know the song Nowhere to Run to, Baby, Nowhere to Hide?
0: Uh-huh. Martha is that Reeves. Her, too? Okay, that's a big hit, too. Her voice was lovely there.
2: Yeah. No, she's a real star.
0: So here's Martha, who now has to be in her, what, 80s?
2: Well, let's see. I've got her pulled up. She is 85 years old.
0: Yeah. So she's 85. And this is at an inaugural women's baseball league.
2: The Professional Women's Baseball League debuted over the weekend.
0: Okay.
2: Cool.
0: League of their own.
2: It's not softball. It's legit. It's baseball. Uh-huh. They're playing with a normal baseball size, not a softball.
0: Is the Wrigley family involved?
2: I don't know who all's involved, but
0: is Madonna there?
2: No, I watched another Madonna movie over the weekend. It was not that good.
0: A League of Their Own is great.
2: Yeah, Madonna was. She's good.
0: And she was good in it. All right. Anyway,
2: Martha Reeves performed. If you want to call it that.
0: The national anthem.
2: The national anthem.
0: And let's hear how that went.

were so gallantly streaming.

0: Jesus vengo,
1: Martha.
2: Thoughts?
1: Well, she couldn't quite get her tempo down.
2: It was all over the place.
1: It was all over the place. I felt bad for her backup singers who gave up at one point because they were having a tough time getting that harmony going.
2: Mm-hmm.
1: And I don't know. You know what? Maybe the anthem just isn't her
2: song.
1: What's
2: the time signature we're going for there? Because you're right.
3: Hope you took the under.
2: It's a little all over the place.
1: Yeah, she sped up really there at the end.
2: Mm-hmm.
1: It's rough.
2: It was strange.
1: I blame her manager, to be honest.
2: I have told you, and this is the most unpatriotic thing about me by far, I think. I actively avoid the national anthem at jazz games.
1: Oh, it's because it's hard to sing.
2: It is too hard of a song to sing. Oh, Canada, not that hard of a song to sing, actually. Like a lot of people, but because I do this for a living and been to so many jazz games, have heard the national anthem so many times that, A, it's not my favorite part of the process of the basketball games that I cover anymore, and I am truly mortified of somebody
1: screwing up.
2: Screwing up.
1: Uh-huh.
2: Not remembering the words, dying in person in front of 20,000 people, figuratively, not literally, or this specific example of just butchering the song and everyone else having to sit there and just like wait through it for it to end, knowing that this is a miserable performance. It makes me so nervous, like you talk about watching your daughter play goalie, that I honestly can't be there for it most of the time.
1: You don't. The chance of secondhand embarrassment is too great.
2: Now, when I walk into the tunnel early and I see saxophone guy is there, I'm going to be out there for the sax national anthem. He's going to kill it. It's going to sound great every time. In fact, my hot take is the Jazz should probably just have a saxophone player play the national anthem every single game. If I were the owner of the team, that's the one change I would make. But this particular example is why I hide from the national anthem.
1: Well, you're going to love the rest of this segment. Says we're going to decide what's worse, what we just heard, Martha, or we have a couple of other entries.
2: I bet I can guess a couple of them.
1: Who can forget Fergie? Now, what was it? Was this pre-All-Star game? Oh, yeah, for the NBA?
2: Mm-hmm.
1: All right, let's hear Fergie.

0: I don't mind at the kind of the jazz, jazz bass approach, but she's really struggling. This is the one where Draymond Green's laughing at her on video. Okay, bad.
1: I don't think it's as bad as everybody said.
0: But it's not good.
1: It's better than Martha.
0: It's better than Martha, and it's better than a couple more that I suspect we're
1: going to. All right. Okay, so there's Fergie. And I submit that this is the worst one.
0: Okay.
1: And this one has some local flair, which is why I like
0: it.
1: This is from the opening to the Summit County Fair in 2017.
0: Okay.
1: Are you ready?
0: Uh-huh.
1: Here we go.

0: bursting in the air.
1: I've not heard this arrangement. The lyrics are right, but the tempo again.
2: The crowd jumps in to help her.
1: Okay.
2: Doesn't help much. It's not Whitney Houston.
1: Didn't get there.
2: Gotta hear the high note.
0: Yeah.

0: Okay.
1: Not knowing how to say the word gallantly is difficult there.
0: She was actually, Channel 2 called up and asked her if she was drunk.
1: Well, she did sound like the Michigan
0: the
1: president who blamed it on the wind. Yeah.
2: The tradition of Michigan.
0: She said, quote, "I understand why they thought I was completely hammered. I listened to the recordings and I was like, wow."
1: We all were.
3: Me too.
0: She adds, quote, "It was definitely a huge dig into my pride into who I am."
1: Okay.
0: And
1: who did you think you were?
0: Then added, quote, "When I started singing, I was like, this is not going to be good," she explained. And then added, "I just tried to do the right thing and keep on going."
1: Okay.
0: There's no way that woman was sober.
1: Correct. It sounded like somebody who had a lot of confidence at karaoke, but they were in front of other people and not at a bar doing karaoke.
0: And decided to have 15 tequila shooters to get the nerves under control.
1: Okay. We have any more? I've never heard that one.
0: Christian had never heard Carl Lewis, but I think Carl Lewis is the GOAT.
1: Did you get Roseanne?
0: Christian,
1: have you heard Roseanne's?
0: Roseanne's is pretty bad.
1: Roseanne's is, by design, awful. Carl Lewis thought he could sing. Roseanne went out to make a point to sing it terribly.
0: Right.
1: To bring attention to herself. Do we have Carl Lewis?
0: Bring up Carl. The best part about Carl Lewis is the uh-oh.
1: Yeah.
0: When he realizes that this is going so terribly. Uh-oh.
4: Here we go.

0: Rockets. Red flag. I'll make up for it now. For the land of the free.
1: Not gonna go for it.
2: Uh-oh. Uh-oh is right.
1: Don't make up for it.
2: Anyways, Martha Reeves, congrats on a great career.
1: Yeah, just, you know what? You could probably still sing your hits. I just might avoid the national
2: anthem. Might avoid the national anthem.
1: Yeah.
2: Also, shame on you, Professional Women's Baseball League, for not vetting that better.
1: Yeah, again, I'm mad at her manager. Because her manager should know better than to put her in a bad situation.
2: I saw people mad that this is what's drawing attention out of the game and not the first home run, not the first RBIs. It's like, that's the league's fault. That's not the fault of the people who are paying attention who saw an awful performance. That's the fault of the league who should have hired somebody better to sing the song.
1: Well, this is going to be really mean. But if you didn't hire her, nobody would be talking about you at all.
2: Very fair.
1: First home run, first whatever.
2: Sure.
1: Nobody would be talking about that at all.
2: Probably true.
1: Now we're at least talking about it. Mm-hmm. I had no idea there was a women's baseball league starting.
2: You're right. No clue. This might be genius marketing, actually.
1: It might actually be. All you had to do was humiliate an old woman.
2: Motown legend.
1: You could take her out of the Rock and Roll Hall of Fame now. You hear that rendition of the anthem? She's out.
2: She's out.
1: Dancing in the Street was pretty good, but not to counterbalance that. Sorry, Martha.
2: Yeah.
1: Live at 5 coming up next. We're going to play some sound from UCamp, Utah Football Open Camp today. We'll let you hear all about it coming up next. 97.5, the KSL Sports Zone.
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1: Sure.
0: This song came up on my Google Home today, or whatever, listening to Spotify. I was like, we should play this song at the top of the 5 o'clock hour. What are we doing?
2: I'm not offended by it.
0: So I texted Christian, but this is the funny part of the story. I texted Christian. I was like, hey, we should 5 o'clock world coming in the 5 o'clock hour, live at 5, the whole thing. But I texted him at like 7 o'clock in the morning.
2: Yeah.
0: And it wasn't until after I hit send that I thought.
2: Might be a little early.
0: I don't think this is the appropriate time to be texting someone.
2: I think that's fair.
0: But I kind of didn't realize what time it was.
3: Mm-hmm. To be fair, with the newborn,
0: you were
3: I up. Could be up at any time.
2: Yeah, that's true.
3: Yeah. You could text me. I was up at 3:30 this morning.
0: But I do like that song. All right. It's Live at 5. Biggest story of the day right now. Biggest story of the day today. Utah football opens camp.
2: Yep.
0: BYU, we believe, opens on Wednesday. Although
2: it's the guess.
0: That's the guess.
2: Yeah.
0: So, although that's got to be confirmed somewhere. I'm sure it's Wednesday. That's what Mitch told us last week. But today, it's Utah football opening camp, and we have some sound. Our very own Steve Bartle was there, bartling up the news, as he often does. And we're going to play...
4: Steve, bartle me this.
0: It's such a good name. Bartle is such a good name, has so much flexibility. You know
2: what
0: I mean?
2: It's a noun, it's a verb.
0: I know, it can be used for anything.
2: Good. Yeah.
0: It's great. So Bartle was up there bartling up the news, and... we're going to play that sound for you right now. Let's hear from Utah head football coach Morgan Scally on day one of his very first fall camp.
5: Scally, how you feeling? How are things looking? Day one, take me through.
6: Excited to be back. Ton of progress in spring. I love what I'm seeing in terms of the energy, the body compositions from the summer, lifting and conditioning. Good first day, 12 periods, really not grueling, just trying to knock off the cobwebs a little bit, but excited to have these guys back.
7: Morgan, in this transfer portal NIL era, it's rare to have two starting the quarterbacks sharing the room, but you have that with Devin and Bird. What about them makes them coexist in this offense and on this team?
8: Well, I think the reason for it is they're unselfish. Both of them embrace their role. Both of them are very competitive and understand that their number can be called at any time. It also allows for us to be a little bit creative and do some things with their skill sets that can cause issues with defenses. But they're unselfish young men who are all about the team. And that's a rare combination at that position. So very blessed to have those two.
9: With the new 2022 ruling from the kids that can come play, are you going to explore anything like that, or is your team solid?
8: We will explore anything that we feel gives us an advantage and can help us win football games.
10: How many roster spots do you have to explore, depending on how many players are available?
8: For us to know, and you'd find out. No. There is maybe some wiggle room for one or two guys, is my guess.
11: How do we find that out?
8: Well, you can talk to each other. You're smart guys.
11: What positions do you think are the most competitive right now?
8: Oof. Safety is definitely one of the most competitive positions. Linebacker, wide receiver is probably where we have the most depth.
12: You talked a lot about offensive line back in the spring and how May was going to be massive for their development this fall. How did the offseason go for those guys up front?
8: Really good, but we don't have pads on. So, I when we start to hit each other and tackle and all that stuff, that's when I'll really have a good understanding. Already from day one, I can tell they've worked their butts off during the offseason. It's a lot crisper, cleaner, faster to the line of scrimmage. There's a lot of things that you can tell, okay, they've spent a ton of time together.
13: Devin talked a lot about this offseason just getting better as a passer, pre-snap adjustments. Now that he's had an offseason in spring, what have you seen from him just early on in terms of...
8: Yeah, so far so good. Like I said, the speed at which they started to execute on day one, much better than what we saw even near maybe the mid to end of spring. So the player-led practices were a huge bonus. And I think, with if the new bill passes, you're going to see that you can have mandatory practices during that summer time, so that just gives us another opportunity to continue to improve what we did in spring.
1: Morgan, how you feel about the state of the defensive line?
8: Much like the offensive line, we got to hold off judgment until we get some pads on. But that's one group you can tell has a chip on their shoulder. If you're walking through the facility and there's guys in the position room watching film, it's the D-line. They are very aware of, the guys that we lost and the pressure on them. They're up to the challenge. I'm excited for that group.
5: Off the bat, day one, any natural-born leaders that are standing out to you? That we don't know.
8: Oh, man. No, we won't vote for leadership and captains until before the first game. Okay. But, some of the guys that were already on leadership council, showed up today. And then, again, so just because you're on a leadership council doesn't mean you're a leader. You can not be on a leadership council and still be a leader. Leadership is influenced based on trust you've earned. And so we've had a lot of guys that have been here a number of years and earned that trust to influence others to come along. So I'm pleased with the whole group, but we'll have to wait to see.
4: You've had spring ball.
8: Yes.
4: But today, first official day, how different was it for you?
8: It's just I'm not coaching a position group, so I'm not so much worried about, because I believe that in Coach McGivin and Coach Swan that the schemes are going to be what they need to be. My whole focus is on how we're doing.
14: Hey, I'm gonna go get my rest and recovery.
8: And are we running to the ball? Are we living our culture? It's the behavior that I'm after, and probably not good enough today in terms of hustle. Being relentless to the ball, relentless jogging off the field. This game requires a lot and a lot of discipline. And if we're not holding them accountable, then the culture presents itself in a way that you're not happy with. So, not good enough today in that aspect. But the only difference for me is I'm much more looking at every position group and where can we fill holes and where can we improve, as opposed to coaching a side of the ball or a position group.
15: Now that you've had the spring and summer with Coach McGivin, what sticks out most about his offense?
8: He is going to identify our playmakers and get them the ball. He understands that we have to establish the line of scrimmage, we have to establish a physical brand of football, but he's also really good at, here are my playmakers, here's how we're going to get them the ball. Not, here's my scheme, you have to fit inside of it. It's, who do we have and how can I really accentuate them? How can I highlight them and their skill set?
16: How similar will the offense look to fans? I mean, forget all the terminology and all that.
8: I guess it probably very similar. Yeah. Probably similar. You have, formation of the boundary stuff. You have shifts, motions, the quarterback run game. And that's a reason why, a big reason why Devin and Bird, wanted to stay is because it was very similar. And there'll be some added wrinkles, obviously. But yeah, I would say to the average fan, you're sitting there going, okay, this looks similar to what we saw last year.
9: Defensively, how much wiggle room does Colt Swan have to explore schematic changes and that sort of stuff?
8: Oh, yeah. It's his defense. I wanted that as a defensive coordinator. Kyle gave that to me. Now, we are who we are, and we have a mutual understanding of what we want to do here, but there's certain things that they're going to do, and they'll ask my opinion on it, but I want him to have all, the freedom to be him, to not feel like someone's looking over his shoulder or second-guessing what he's doing. I'm there to support him. Okay.
5: Thanks.
0: There's Utah head football coach Morgan Scali and his media availability today as Utah opens up football camp. That last answer was kind of interesting, talking about Colton Swan.
17: Mm-hmm.
0: I love that. We'll give him the freedom to do his job just as long as he does it how I want him to.
17: He nails it the way I like to see it. No, you know
0: what?
17: That's
0: what he's saying.
17: That's a real head coaching thing, is how It's a leadership thing in general. It's not how I would have done it, but if it does the job and the person doing it can do it successfully, you've got to allow them to do it. You are a program director.
0: Uh-huh.
17: You are a unique radio host. You don't do shows the way Scotty does a show, DJ and PK do a show, whatever. The way I have done shows previously, uh-huh. You do a lot different show. Our show, I will say this behind the scenes, got better when I started to trust that the way you do the show works and is not how I used to lead a show. And our show got better once I said, oh, I got to stop trying to control it. It's got something to do with me, uh-huh. But that's not what's better for the show. The Utes, if they have the right guy in Swan, will be better if Morgan Scally lets him do his job.
0: Yeah, I agree. But I think what was important he said right there is there are certain tenets that we're going to stay. Like, to go with your programming example, yeah, DJ and PK and Scotty and Coach can do, if I were the program director, they can do their thing. They can make it happen. But if they start talking about Major League Baseball for four straight hours,
17: they ignore the Jazz, the Utes, and the Cougars, there's a problem.
0: You're going to step in and say, that's not how we program around here. You're welcome to develop your opinions and all this stuff. But for the most part, we need to be focused on these specific topics. So Colton Swan can come in and call some plays mm-hmm. and show and be aggressive or not be aggressive or put his own spin on it. But if he starts running the 3-3-5 stack, there's going to be a problem.
17: Yes.
0: Yeah. Now, does that make sense?
17: And early in the interview, it also stood out to me. He's asked, like, hey, what position groups look good or whatever, who's kind of uh-huh. standing out. And he did bring up the thing that is the bread and butter of A, football in general, but B, certainly what's made Utah so good for the last 20 years and longer, going back to some of the greatest players in team history. He did talk about the defensive line. You know what? Utah's going to be able to run the ball because Devin Dampier can run, because Warbird can run, because Wayshon Parker can run. And if you can do that and then also stop the run a little bit on the other side, Utah's going to be just fine. So I do think you're going to still see some of that continuity, which is where Morgan has a chance to be very successful also.
0: But they're still going to lean on man-to-man defense. Mm-hmm. They're still going to play it more than any defense in the league, probably. BYU doesn't play as much man as Utah, even though they have similar defensive constructs. I don't expect any of that to change. If you heard Jay Hill on with DJ and PK, we talked about it mm-hmm. last week, but he did a good job of laying out the core principles of the defense that all these guys are running and the reliance on man and the way that they do things. I don't, even though Colton Swan comes from a bit of a different background, mm-hmm. even though he did coach under Jay Hill, mm-hmm. I expect all that stuff to be the same with Colton Swan too. I don't think he's going to all of a sudden be a zone guy. I don't think all of a sudden he's going to be a man zone guy. I think there's still going to be a man-to-man defense, which, by the way, when we say man-to-man defense, people realize we're talking like 40% of the time. Mm-hmm. Teams that run man-to-man defense like 40% of the time, that's a lot.
17: It's a lot.
0: Most schools run man-to-man defense like 10% of the time.
17: Utah, or the teams that rely on it as part of their identity, almost have to. Because you're trying to recruit then the next kid who wants to come to your school specifically because he's auditioning for the NFL, and that has been Utah's big pitch for corners.
0: It's the reason they get so many good corners yeah. and have consistently gotten great corners. You know, we talk about great defensive linemen. That has certainly been true. But you can basically pick a year going all the way back to Ron McBride, and every year there's a star corner. Mm-hmm. I mean, we could all list them on Sean Smith and Bryce McCain and Arnold Parker and all these guys. You can go all the way back. And it's because of that. You're totally right. And so if you go away from that, you lose one of your recruiting pitches. And I don't expect them to do that.
17: BYU can't go to the triple option because they're a quarterback school. So you need to feature the quarterback throwing the ball.
0: They can recruit quarterbacks.
17: They can recruit quarterbacks as a result.
0: Yeah.
17: So you put in that work, use that to your advantage.
0: Yeah, and is it the chicken or the egg? I don't know. That's always an interesting conversation. Like, BYU has been able to recruit unbelievable linebackers since mm-hmm. the mid-90s. Mm-hmm. They haven't run the same defense, not even close over that time. But yet from Rob Morris all the way through
17: Van Noy, Fred Warner, Jack Kelly.
0: Sione Takitaki.
17: Yeah, I mean, right. Yeah, no kidding.
0: All the way, I mean, they always have an unbelievable linebacker. Is that because of the defense they run, or is it for some reason
17: something in the water in Provo?
0: BYU is able to attract stud linebackers mm-hmm. because Utah can't. Utah, if there is a weakness in recruiting on defense for Utah,
17: well, that's what's interesting about Swan.
0: It's linebackers, yeah, and Swan's got a linebacker background.
17: That's
0: so
17: kind of interesting there.
0: Well, and maybe arguably Witt's best defensive player was indeed a linebacker.
17: Johnny Paul? Or no, you're no. talking about
0: Devin Lloyd.
17: Devin Lloyd. Ironically, the one behind it might be Johnny Paul, who was such a crazy playmaker. There's more.
0: But yeah, those were the exceptions, right, not the exceptions, not the rule.
17: Yeah.
0: For the most part, it was guys that racked up a lot of tackles because the defensive line was so good, but the linebackers were kind of the weak link.
17: Yeah.
0: So what's the difference? I mean, Utah and BYU are separated by whatever it is, 60 miles
17: yeah,
0: or whatever.
17: Much, yeah.
0: But Utah can't recruit linebackers or doesn't. And BYU, I mean, Fred Warner at one point was the best linebacker on the planet.
17: Still probably a top five player in the NFL.
0: Kyle Vannoy was awesome. All those guys are awesome. Mm-hmm. So, yeah, I wonder, what is it, the chicken or the egg? However, talking about the corner position in Utah, I do believe it's the style. I do believe it's the style
17: yeah,
0: of defense
17: totally
0: that they
17: agree.
0: Play. All right. We're going to hear from
17: Devin Dampier
0: coming up next, and possibly Wayshon Parker if we have enough time. So stay tuned. More next. 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
18: For Utah, it's offense and maybe defensive line, but primarily the offensive line. 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

0: 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Join Scotty G and the coach, Tim Lacombe, coming up Wednesday. Hanging out with Bar WB, the 5th in Nephi at Bar Dub Grill. Oh, sorry, that's Wednesday the 5th. I don't know. It's this Wednesday. I can't read. At Bar Dub Grill off exit 222 in Nephi. They'll be doing their show live on location from 10 a.m. until 2 p.m.
1: The 5th is not like a street number in Nephi.
0: No, I know.
1: I get why that makes sense.
0: But listen.
1: I've read these before.
0: If it's this Wednesday, we don't need to put the 5th.
1: The date. You say Wednesday.
0: You say Wednesday.
1: I'm with you.
0: It's all right.
1: You're right.
0: If it's next Wednesday, throw the date in there.
1: Correct.
0: If it's this Wednesday, I think we all got it.
1: I think you're right on.
0: I think we're okay. All right, let's continue on. Big story of the day, Utah opens football camp. And we heard from Morgan Scalley in the last segment. Let's hear from the quarterback of the Utes, Devin Dampier.
2: Good to be back, huh?
3: All right, let's start. How you feeling? Day one, take us through.
2: Man, I feel great, honestly. I thought our team, we've been working hard without the coaches here a lot, building culture without them. So, you know, for finally the coaches to be back and, you know, see how far we've come together as a team, first practice, you know, I thought it went well.
4: How comfortable are you with Coach McGivin's schemes and the offense as a team now?
2: Yeah, very comfortable. Mac G, he tells me all the time, you know, he wants to dedicate this offense to what he feels I do best. And for us to just keep having conversations, we have days where we can get better. We have days where, you know, we take the good out of the practice and, you know, we just keep elevating the offense from there. So I'm happy that he respects my talents and what I can do so we can thrive as an offense.
5: How was the offseason like for the offensive line?
2: Man, a very time for them to mentally get stronger and just more explosive. There's a lot of days. Coach Saunders makes our workouts very orientated to the position, and you can tell those offensive linemen, a lot of them lost about 5-10 pounds of fat and then also gained like 10-15 pounds of muscle. So for them to have that transformation just in the summer, man, now they get to showcase it out here and be at their best.
6: Where do you feel like you're at just in terms of some of the improvements you made this offseason, and how are you excited to implement them here in fall?
2: Yeah, I think a lot of this offseason was me getting together with the receivers. You know, we brought in so many new guys, so, you know, they all have their own little spin to their own routes and how they see things on the field. So to get on the same page, that was something that was brought to my attention I needed to do during the offseason. So I thought we came out here and, you know, we're able to showcase that.
6: How often did you guys get together just with you and the receivers?
2: Yeah, you know, there would be days where we had a harder workout, so I'd let them be stationary, just more tracking, more things like that. And the days we did less running, we got more into routes, we got more into putting out coverages in our head. The other receivers would be out there being defenders, and, you know, we would just try to implement the field how it would look on the field. So, yeah, that's kind of how we went about it.
7: How much of the offseason are you watching film with you and Bird and the coaches?
2: Yeah, offseason, it's a little bit. You know, it'll ramp up when, you know, we get closer to the weeks of looking at our opponents. You know, I feel like we've watched a lot of film during spring. You know, we watch it out by ourselves. We watch it with the coach when he comes in. So there's a lot that we've already learned from the spring. So summer is just a time to literally work on the body. It's time to you have that time set aside from film to get your body right. So this is when film digs into that process.
7: How much do you have to just kind of mentally reset in terms of not worrying about the football, just kind of giving yourself a break so that this doesn't become a chore in some respects? Does that make sense?
2: You know, I love football. You know, at the end of the day, everyone out here, you know, we love football. We all signed up for this. I've never heard of an easy fall camp, so, you know, we kind of know what to expect when we're here. And, you know, we just go about it where you love each other. We're such a bonded team that, like, being out here is fun. It's not taxing. It doesn't feel like we're being forced to be dragged out here. Everyone in this building knows that we got big plans ahead. We just talked about it yesterday, how we want to win a Big 12 championship. So just with that thought process, yeah, we got to do it every day.
4: What's it like sharing the quarterback room with Bird and having somebody like him in the offense?
2: Man, Bird is great, honestly. You know, I think the biggest thing I take away, obviously we're best friends outside of this, but especially during football, he's a very talented player. So, you know, I go out there, I do 4 plays, I think I did good. Then Bird goes out there, he throws a touchdown. I'm like, okay, now I'm going to answer back. And then, you know, we just keep elevating each other where – you know, eventually when he takes over, he's going to be that guy. And, you know, he's also pushing me to be the guy right now. So very mutual always around.
8: How are you feeling about this receiver room going into fall?
2: Man, very exciting. If you can tell, I think every receiver probably caught the ball today just because of we have so many weapons, you know what I mean? We have so many people that can get open. We can put them in different places. So, you know, it shows on the field that so many receivers caught the ball today, so many different ones. So, yeah, shout out to on their part.
7: Coach McGivin talked about offensive balance being about spreading the ball around to players rather than just 50% pass, 50% run. How have you sort of embraced that mindset of getting everybody involved as best you can?
2: Yeah, you know, I think that's the best way for an offense to roll. Beat what the defense is giving us. If the defense wants us to pass the ball more, we'll do that. If the defense wants us to run the ball, we'll do that. And that's just kind of where our offense comes from. We take advantage of what the defense gives us. And, you know, there's McGivin trusts me so much with the offense. He gives me the ability to, you know, go get into a different play, get into things that we run very well. So just to have that aspect, it makes me very confident going to any game that we have the game plan to, you know, do what it takes to win.
3: Speaking of confidence, do you walk a little bit different now that you've been around here? You're kind of feeling good in the red. I mean, just take me through being under center as QB1.
2: Yeah, I think, you know, one, coming back to Utah after, you know, everything that went on, and just being so welcoming, for one, you know, my coaches meeting me in the airport. Just starting from there, you know, that builds a lot of respect to me and a lot of loyalty. So, yeah, you know, I do see my teammates looking at me when things get bad and also when things are well. So I prefer to stay at the top of my levels, make sure I'm the same guy, very consistent every single time. And, you know, that's just how I embrace my role.
0: There's Devin Dampier, the quarterback for the University of Utah. Very mature guy. I mean, you know, he's talking about, you know, his teammates look to him and all that. I can definitely see that. He's kind of got an even keel to him. He's got a really solid personality, it would seem, for a quarterback.
9: It's not a hot take to say that the way your quarterback plays is going to determine the success of your season. But while there's so much conversation about the offensive line and the defensive line at Utah, assuming they can pencil in a bowl appearance, 7-8 wins, whatever it is, just based on their schedule alone, it will take Devin Dampier being special for Utah to win the Big 12 if they think that's possible, because he does have the ability to be that type of a playmaker. And you saw it when he was healthier at points last year, and, you know, some of his abilities to be a big time playmaker certainly changed the outcome of Utah's games. If he can get back to that more consistently, this could be a special team.
0: All right, let's now hear from RB1. Here's today's availability from Wayshon Parker.
10: Wayshon, how's it been getting to know this offensive line and kind of running behind them?
11: I mean, I had some last year, so being able to build that connection more is like a lot. But the people that just came in, I feel comfortable. Like, I feel comfortable behind them. Our connections is there.
12: How similar is this offense to the one you were running last year?
11: It's kind of similar. I mean, McGivin got his own things and Beck have his own things. I just love being an offense, so.
4: Wayshon, you said last year you wanted to be a 1,000-yard rusher. Is that kind of the benchmark again this year?
11: Yeah, I'm going to just raise it a little bit, like 1,200, have my higher standards, just put every weight on me and just try to accomplish what I got.
7: Wayshon, there's been talk that they want to include you more in the passing game as well. Do you have, like, a goal in that regard, or how do you want to factor in that way?
11: I mean, I just want to factor in any type of way. I want to be there so the offense can be able to score. I'm a team player. I'm not just by myself. I mean, of course, I have my own self-goals, but That helps me in the long stock, in the long run.
7: Wayshon, with your off-season workouts, what was kind of the goal behind what you were doing in the weight room and working out? Were you trying to put on more mass to handle a bigger workload? Just what was your approach to it?
11: Yes, totally. Losing that weight, just losing the fat, not the muscle. So I try to lean up. Off-season became serious for me. I sat there and worked out after, like, everybody even left. So it's dedication for me.
5: How have you seen Daniel and LaMarcus? You know,

0: more IQ than what he had in the spring. And it really shows a lot. I can't wait to see him on the field.
1: I'd be curious your thoughts on freshman LaMarcus Bell and just how impressive he's been so far.
0: He's been very impressive. He just reminds me of me when I was a freshman. Just like he has mental mistakes that he has, but he will ask me and I will be there for him just because I've been in his shoes before.
2: Sean, how's day one? Is it like just shaking off rust,
0: kind of? Yeah, I mean, we back into business, but it's good. I'm glad to be back, and I can't wait to see the start.
3: What kind of extra confidence is there now that you've been a part of this? I know different coaching staff, but just how are you feeling when it comes to almost being this guy who's been around for a sec?
0: I mean, it feels great to be able to be a leader and have people look up to me. It's a great thing. I want people to follow me because I want them to have a great footsteps behind me and show them what I can do.
4: There you go, Wayshawn Parker.
5: I'm still trying to get a real feel for him where you can't say he had a disappointing season. You heard John Kuhn there ask him, you know, you set a benchmark of 1,000 yards, and he didn't get there last year. But also Utah's quarterback and backup quarterback, Warbird, might be better running backs than Wayshawn Parker. You know, they are just so dynamic with their feet. At least they're so dangerous because of their ability to break games wide open. I'm trying to get a real sense of what role he's going to play, where maybe he's just not the workhorse running back that Utah has had traditionally that we've seen, you know, throughout seasons, breakthrough, get better throughout games, all the cliches. I'm not sure that's ever going to be Wayshawn's role, at least while Devin Dampier and Warbird, Bird Ficklin are there.
4: Well, it depends on how they adjust it. I mean, we saw Tyler Huntley not give the ball to Zach Moss repeatedly mm-hmm. and then figured out that
5: that was better.
4: Maybe I should give it to Zach Moss.
5: And
4: he's pretty good.
5: Early in Tyler's career, he was hurt all the time.
4: Right.
5: Because he kept running. Last year, Devin Dampier was pretty beat up, an ankle issue or whatever it was. Mm-hmm. Yeah, man. Hand the ball off.
4: But Parker's pretty good.
5: Parker's really good.
4: They need to utilize
5: him. He has
4: the
5: talent. No, yeah. No question he has the talent.
4: So, yeah, they should be able to be an effective running team.
5: No question.
4: But if they utilize Wayshawn Parker more, I think that actually would be a good thing.
5: I'm totally with you.
4: Take, you know, 300-400 yards that Dampier had last year and give those to Wayshawn.
5: Yep.
4: And then maybe Devin can throw it a little more.
5: Yeah.
4: All right. We've got voicemails coming up next. Stay tuned. 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
10: With respect to the rep of the Mammoth, it is on an incline and has been since the end of last season. When, you know, players talk, families talk, wives talk, girlfriends talk, that has spread over the course of the last 12 to 18 months here. And the reputation of the organization is immaculate based on a number of players and other hockey personalities that I've talk to. So I think without question, it's becoming, and I say becoming because it's just in its second season here, but becoming a very desirable destination for a lot of players. That's certainly going to be impactful come free agency, but at the same time, when players are putting together their no trade lists, I can't imagine that too many are going to be looking negatively with respect to the Mammoth.
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3: 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That's like a sign. 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

0: Jake and Ben. There's too many Simmons. Gene Simmons, Bill Simmons. That Simmons with the exercise stuff. There's too many Simmons. You gotta let me know who the Simmons are when you say Simmons. Thanks.
1: The audacity of Jake and Ben to talk about Kyle Whittingham. Sheesh. And then they start talking about Baker Mayfield in the NFL. We don't even have an NFL team in Utah. This is ridiculous. What I need is more women's college soccer and, you know, men's tennis. Give me local teams. That's all I want. Just local only. Sheesh, what a bunch of bozos.
2: This message is for Jake and Ben, and all I have to say is please, please, for the love of God, never do a segment like that.
3: Like that?
2: Pause for Christian. Ever again. Just butchering of the national anthem and just five or six different versions of butchering of it. It hurts so bad. My ears are bleeding. My soul is crying. I am in a bad mood now just because of that segment. Don't do that again. I don't want to have to rage quit listening to your podcast ever again. And because that hurt. That was hard. That was hard for everybody. Ugh. Ugh. With a side of... Ugh.
4: Those, all three of those were good. That was first one was Fart P.
5: Uh-huh.
4: Second one was Drew S.
5: Uh-huh.
4: And the third one there was Zachary.
5: I'm with you. I've told you the cringiness I get from the national anthem getting butchered is hard. If I knew everyone was going to be great, I would go and listen to everyone at every jazz game. I can't get that guarantee, despite the fact that they do try to audit them before the season and you have to audition and really figure it out. Still not all of them hit, I feel like. So I feel that call.
4: I still like the drunk gal from Summit County.
5: I did think the segment was fun.
4: It probably was a little cringy. Sorry about
5: but
4: that.
5: But now that I knew it was coming, I was more prepared for it.
4: And then I did enjoy Drew S.'s sarcasm when talking about what we should be talking about. Local college soccer. Because it's here.
5: Fart P. Ironically, the only Simmons we talk about is Gene Simmons.
4: Yeah, we talk about Ben Simmons some.
5: Oh, okay, you're right. We do talk a little bit.
4: And you know what?
5: Simmons.
4: I'd be happy to talk Richard Simmons.
5: But we never talk Bill Simmons.
4: No, we don't.
5: Very, very, very
4: I don't
5: rarely.
4: Listen to his show. But I was never a big avid reader of his either. And his Boston thing bugs me. So yeah. I'm not a...
6: Well, I think the confusion comes from... sometimes you bring up working for Simmons.
4: Oh,
5: and then
4: Simmons
5: I think Simmons
4: that,
5: media
4: that's where
5: might
4: the confusion
5: be where people
4: comes
5: get confused.
4: From. That's David Simmons.
5: I would understand the Ben Simmons, Gene Simmons confusion.
4: Christian, do you know who Richard Simmons is?
6: No.
4: You ever heard Sweating to the Oldies?
6: No.
4: Look it up.
6: Okay.
5: Richard
6: on my work
5: Simmons
6: computer?
5: Was yeah. a daytime TV star and a workout star.
4: Oh, it was his workout videos. I don't even know if he was on daytime TV.
5: But I think he may have, whatever it was, you would see, he was one of those just weird, kind of like the Tybo guy. Just say every once in a while, these, but he was around forever.
4: He had a ton of energy, and he was a fitness guy. Sweating to the Oldies.
5: He was great. He had the big curly mullet.
4: Yeah.
5: Yeah. Richard Simmons was great.
4: How many lives did Richard Simmons improve? Probably millions.
5: Whether it was by working out or just having him around because he was just like had this truly great flamboyant energy. He was just very unique, especially for his era. I mean, to the point where like he would go on the late night shows because he was so out there.
4: Did you Google him, Christian?
6: Yeah, I know this guy.
4: Yeah. Uh-huh. Yeah, Richard Simmons.
5: He just died.
4: Infamous.
5: Yeah.
4: It was a while ago, wasn't it? Was
6: 24.
4: It 24. 24. Oh, okay. It was fairly recently.
5: But he disappeared for a while, and then they found him, and then he did pass away. But no.
4: Oh, probably yeah. Richard his family Simmons. Was – that was a controversy. Uh-huh. Yeah, I forgot about that.
5: Yeah.
4: Good old Richard Simmons. But yeah, probably Gene Simmons and Ben Simmons in Simmons Media. We should clear that up.
5: Okay. We'll try.
4: Sorry, Fart P. We'll do better.
5: Thanks for the call, Fart P.
4: If you ever have something to say, leave a voicemail. 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It goes right to Christian in the control room.
5: We have one request. Say this is for Jake and Ben.
4: Say it's for Jake and Ben because we don't want the other show stealing your material.
5: Yep.
4: We get to steal your material, not the other shows. Although we did steal DJ and PK's material, I think, last week.
5: Happy to.
6: They didn't clarify. This is for DJ and PK.
4: Bingo.
5: Right.
4: We can steal their stuff.
5: Yes.
4: But they can't steal your stuff meant for us.
5: Especially you, Fart P.
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4: Jake and Ben, 97.5, the KSL Sports Zone. Jake Scott, Ben Anderson. I told you we saw the Minions movie, and it was good. It was a Minions movie.
5: Yeah.
4: Christian was funny. He asked me, he's like, have you seen all of them? Like, yeah. My kids are 9 and 5.
5: Yeah, they're prime for that age.
4: I've seen every single one. And as far as children's programming goes, like Minions is pretty good.
5: Yes, it gets a lot worse. There are much worse options.
4: I have thus, and I'm knocking on wood here, avoided one Paw Patrol movie, and I think there's a second Paw Patrol movie on the way, and I'm going to have to avoid that too.
5: That ran its course in my household. We did not see the movies. They were not out yet by the time my kids had moved on.
4: My 9-year-old's passed it, but the 5-year-old might be. That is, okay, quick parenting.
5: Uh-huh.
4: That is the number one example in my